0: but it's going to be stepped on by Heel. And then Rios back defending just outside the box of the Revolution. He takes down Reigns for a foul.
1: And that's the third or fourth time Reigns

0: score as we enter the 25th minute here in the first half. Long ball. Polster trying to find Miller. Vera with him, and Vera will get that first and kick it out for a throw deep in CF Montreal territory right next to the corner flag.
1: Great rotation by Petrasso and Vera. Petrasso goes underneath. The ball gets played over the top, and instead of chasing all the way back, he takes the middle position. Vera comes across, knocks it out of touch. Miller is a player for this New England team that is very, very quick, and he gets in behind Petrasso, but great coverage by Vera. Clears the ball out for a throw-in, and Montreal, again, deep in their own half, are going to have to defend against a very good, talented New England side.
0: Polster throws this one towards the box, but first on it is going to be Vera, and he'll clear it all the way back over the head of Fofana. He'll be first on it. There's no pressure on him. Now Kohler over on the right side with Heal. Carlos Heal trying to get away from Rios. Steps up, heals that over to Polster and Kohler. That's Revolution. Still keeping that ball on the right side. Now they'll switch things. And Fofana has to chase the ball back all the way deep in his own territory. He'll pass this off to Turner. Owusu will put a little pressure on him and forcing Turner to kick this upfield. Headed down by Morales. Sinchuk will pick it up. He'll bring it over to his left foot. Pass it off. And on the attack, there's a chip play by Longstaff. Trying to bring it in for Owusu. Brought down by Latorre outside the box. Longstaff inside for Sinchuk. Just at the 18 to his left foot. Can he get it off? Sinchuk, it's blocked. It goes off a defender. And Miller comes back defensively and clears it all the way to midfield.
1: Well, again, better by Montreal, but Longstaff is still not delivering the goods. We saw it last game. Didn't deliver the ball into the dangerous areas consistently. This time can't beat the first defender, Fofana. You've got to get it over. He's the biggest guy on this New England defensive line. You got to get it over him. And then Montreal players can attack it. But again, Montreal does a good job winning the ball back, and now they're in possession.
0: Vera back near midfield, puts it on the ground, but no one is there. Maybe looking for Owusu, but Yusuf will cut that off.
1: And Brian Vera cannot be doing things like that, giving the ball away cheaply, trying to pick out Owusu, who is never going to happen, from 40 yards away. Play it simple, play it, move up the field as a unit, and then you can get your opportunities. Instead, tries to force it in, and now it's New England in possession.
0: And they're going to try and make their way through the defensive side of CF Montreal. Sands will take it over on the left side. He'll move that ball forward, trying to get around Longstaff. Pulls up once he gets to half and brings it to the middle of the pitch for Reigns. Reigns, long ball over to the right side, waiting for it is Miller. He'll chest that down. Puts it on the ground. Heal, right over there on that right side. Heal and Miller both love their left foot. Miller will pass that over to Sands outside the box from distance. Left foot, and that's just wide. That had some heat on it from Sands as Brezza was diving to his left.
1: Well, we talked about the two fullbacks that this New England team love to activate their two fullbacks. They give them license to go forward. Polster on the right, Sands on the left, and this time it's Sands, top of the box. He is the extra player in the midfield that we talked about with the overload, and he misses by firing a shot about a yard, about 2 feet wide, but it was right there, and a giveaway for Montreal.
0: And watch out, top of the box, here's Heal trying to go to his left, now to his right, and that's going to be blocked by Morales, but it comes free from distance, another shot that's blocked, and they're going to call a penalty. Second shot coming from Yusuf. As CF Montreal was back defending, blocking shots after a bad turnover. First shot came from Heal. Second shot from Yusuf. And we've got ourselves a handball and a penalty given to the Revolution here in the 29th minute.
1: Well, the thing is, the first was a terrible giveaway. Morales recovers by blocking the shot from Carlos Heal. And then the second one, Yusuf fires a shot, and it's Morales with his arm in a unnatural position is what the referee is calling. First one was a great block. Second one, hands by his side. I'm not sure if they're going to have a look at this one. It's close, and I don't think it's enough for them to overturn the referee, but this would be the third penalty shot that Montreal's given away in this three straight games.
0: And back-to-back for Morales.

0: who had that collision with Bertirame right at the penalty spot from Inter Miami, who had to be carted off in the ambulance, something we've never seen. So Carlos Gil is going to be ready from the spot. Brez is going to defend another penalty.
1: Well, right there, I don't think, listen, did he put his arm out? No, but I think it was in a position where it made his body bigger, and the referee had no choice but to blow this one down. I guess they have a look at it, and now it's going to be the penalty taken by Carlos Gil.
0: Gil steps over. He's going to take it with his left, slowly move it up, and he'll put it over to the right of Brez as he was diving to the left. 1-0 Revolution.
1: And again, picture-perfect penalty put away by Gil, the captain, and we talked about how dangerous it is. It's the seventh of the season, and there's no chance. Even if Brezza picks that corner properly, that ball's in the top corner. There's no chance for any keeper in the world to stop that one. And again, Montreal undone by a penalty. Morales with a bad giveaway, recovers with the initial block shot. But when Youssef gets that second shot, Montreal's midfield has already left the area. And there's no mistake by Carlos Gil when he takes that penalty shot.
0: And Carlos Gil with that left foot just picks his spot with that left foot, and he'll get his seventh goal of the season. And now it's an uphill climb for CF Montreal here in the 31st minute.
1: And again, Montreal finds themselves down to one of the top three teams in the division. A penalty shot given away. They lost to Miami on a penalty. They lost to Nashville on a penalty. And now they're chasing the third place team on a penalty shot. Lots of football to be played, though. And this is an opportunity that Montreal now, let's see what Montreal is made of a little bit.
0: Revolution has been in possession of the ball a little bit more. They're able to generate that penalty and feel able to convert that. Now CF Montreal, they'll bring it back to Brezza, down 1-0.
1: The guy in the middle of the park that's not been impressive for me is Pereira. Pereira doesn't look like he wants to get on the ball in those dangerous situations, and that's not what they were looking for. He's been a bit of a disappointment.
0: Ball cleared by Vera, goes off a Revolution player in Miller, and CF Montreal goes with a quick throw. Trasso puts in the middle field. Here's Latorre. He's got Rios running on the left side. Latorre tries to bring in the middle. He'll lose that. And it's going to come right up the field. Reigns is there. Give a go with Gil. Reigns oversteps the ball. Latorre comes back defensively, and he'll get fouled. Free kick for CF Montreal, middle of the pitch.
1: And again, Victor Latorre going one way, has Longstaff, and instead of playing it, takes an extra two touches, then plays it, loses possession. Victor Latorre is he's got to understand his game is not playing the ball forward. He's not that type of player. But he works hard, gets back into the defensive side. And you can see how good he was. He wins the ball back for Montreal.
0: Here's Sinchuk with a cross with the right foot. Puts it towards a penalty spot. It bounces around. Can CF Montreal find it? Headed down by Latorre to Petrasso. Latorre looking at the back post and swatted away by Turner. Sinchuk will pick it up, trying to cross that right back in. CF Montreal looking for the equalizer. Longstaff with the header, and it'll bounce into the hands of Matt Turner.
1: And a great response by Montreal, trying to get right back into this game, down 1-0. And they get all onto the attack, and by doing so, they create an opportunity.
0: Here's Pereira stealing away, and he just taps it once too many for the goal kick. But jumping on that opportunity as the Revolution were just being a little bit too careless. Well, trying to clear out of their own zone.
1: That's better by Pereira. I thought Polster was a little bit clumsy in his challenge, and if Pereira goes down in that after that sort of swing of a foot by Polster, there's an opportunity for Montreal to get that penalty shot back. Instead, it's Pereira being honest, stays on his feet.
0: Turner goes for the long ball. Vera heads that forward, but Polster brings it looking for Turgeman, who still hasn't had a touch, but on a long run, here comes Zambrano on the right side. Vera comes back defensively, steals it away, and he'll get it up to Latorre. Latorre goes for the long ball. Wusu's got to chase this one down the left side. And it's going to be Kohler who gets there first, and he'll play in the middle of the pitch for Reigns.
1: And again, one player chasing the ball, Prince Owusu. No one else has moved up. That ball was played by Victor Latorre down the side, and it's Victor Latorre the first guy to get there. Where are all the other blue shirts of Montreal? It's one guy chasing, everyone hanging back, and that you're never going to be successful.
0: Carlos Gil gets it over to Youssef. Youssef back to Fofana. Fofana and Gil. And Gil will step up, put it on the ground towards Reigns. Now quick ball. Here's Turgeman. He'll come in from the 18, turns it over to his left foot, looking for a little bit of help as he's pushed back. He's got Miller on the right side. Miller with a crossover. Polster puts it through the six, and they just put it wide. It's Zambrano crashing in. Reza's down. His bodies collided. As you have Turgeman and Zambrano, Turgeman and Brezza. As you can see, Brezza's a little upset right now as he tosses the ball towards the referee, and the referee checking in on Turgeman, who's sitting on the goal line, but a dangerous opportunity for the Revolution.
1: Well, Turgeman comes crashing into Brezza, and then Brezza just wants nothing to do with it.
0: It's almost Turgeman and Zambrano had a look at that ball into the six by Polster on the crossover with Miller as they were inside the box. But you're right, it was Turgeman that ran into Brezza. But both players were right there trying to get their foot on that ball. Nothing doing from that. Still 1-0 for the Revolution. And CF Montreal turn it over at midfield. Here comes Miller. Miller with heel over on the right side. He's crashing in the middle, and Pereira will knock him off the ball and win possession and then turn it over to Turgeman.
1: But that's a terrible decision by Rios, giving the ball back to Pereira with a player right on his back.
0: And now his heel inside the box gets it over to Miller. Miller with the outside of the foot, puts it in front. Turgeman scores. 2-0 Revolution. Now Brezza is furious with Turgeman, who's celebrating in front of the CF Montreal fans. And Brezza goes after Turgeman, and we've got a little bit of a brawl going on.
1: Well, Brezza's trying to get him away from the crowd because he knows the crowd is going to throw things at them.
0: And they're doing that right now.
1: And Turgeman is still trying to do it. He's asking for trouble. And it's Brezza that's saying, Brezza's trying to get him away from the crowd. And Turgeman's the one that's doing it.
0: Brezza's trying to explain to them, do not do that to those crowds. That's right behind Brezza.
1: Well, Brezza was the one that picks up the yellow card. But the celebration was Turgeman and Williams go to the ultras, who start throwing things at them. Brezza's trying to actually save them.
0: Beautiful outside pass from Miller to find Turgeman inside the six.
1: But this all starts with Rios. Rios has just had a shocking first half for Montreal. He loses the ball, gives it to Pereira after Pereira done a great job defensively. And this is where Brezza, you know, silly Brezza. There's no reason for him to get involved. If the fans want to throw things at the celebrating New England team, that's on them. Brezza picks up a yellow card for his efforts. But again, Montreal, just terrible decision-making, losing the ball. Rios has just had a shocking first half, loses the ball, gives it back to Pereira, who is under pressure, and all of a sudden Montreal, who was down 1-0, now chasing the game down 2-0.
0: So heel on the penalty, and Turgeman now with the beautiful tap in off the pass from Miller. 2-0, two goals from the Revolution. Long ball coming in from Petrasso, can't find it through, and CF Montreal lose possession again. Now here's Miller with time and space down the right side as Vera has to get back. Here's Miller back into the box, looking for Turgeman again. Has to his left, takes a shot, blocked by Vera. And it'll go all the way to the corner flag and out to touch for a throw. Well, the crowd is booing Turgeman, who's picking up the ball.
1: Montreal has to be, they cannot afford to go down 3-0 in this first half. They're down 2-0. It's bad enough as is. They've got to get into the halftime. But again, the coaching staff's got to look at the players on the field and see what's not, who's not producing, who's not. And so far, Montreal's midfield has been disastrous.
0: And it was a midfield that you asked last week to step up their game this week, and it has not been the case so far.
1: No, Longstaff, Latorre, Pereira has not been the answer in the middle of the park. Maybe it's time to go to four in the middle of the park, because three is obviously not successful. Rios has been terrible on the left-hand side. It's a second start in a row. The only one that's really been dynamic going forward is Sidchuk on the right-hand side, and he just hasn't found a way to find the back of the net.
0: Revolution with possession. They'll bring it back all the way to Turner, Fofana. Over to Turgeman, and he'll get knocked down by Vera. Play goes on, and the ball rolls all the way back to Brezza.
1: Another guy that's been outstanding is Brian Vera. Has been just such a rock as a talisman in the back for Montreal. Morales gives away the penalty, so he's a little bit shell-shocked. But again, Montreal has got to find a way to look at that bench and bring some players in, because the guys on the field have just not been good enough tonight.
0: So they'll bring the ball back, and Brezza will try and reset things just 10 yards outside the 18. Morales, Brezza, CF Montreal just can't find anything. There's big separation from where the ball is and where the players are, and Vera has no options and kicks it down the left side, and that goes out to touch.
1: But again, Pereira. Where's Pereira? He's hiding in the middle of the field. He's not looking to get back on the ball. And Montreal, it shows when guys are not looking to get on the ball. Pereira has not been the outlet that they thought he was going to be. He looks like he doesn't want the ball in those dangerous areas.
0: Revolution back with possession, up 2-0 here in the 40th minute of the first half. Polster will bring this all the way back to Turner, and Revolution are very comfortable right now. Turgeman and Heal with the two goals. Reigns over to Heal, back to Reigns. They're trying to break out of their own side, and there's a long ball from Reigns towards Turgeman. Youssef brings it down towards Heal, and here comes Turgeman. He'll take it out on the left side. Bugai will now chase after him. Turgeman with the ball, take it to the 18. Trying to get over to his right side, steps over the ball, leaves it. Heel, left foot, off the bar, off the post. It's rebound, and now it's loose inside the 18. His heel almost made it 3-0. He'll get the ball back as Revolution still with the ball. As Preza outstretched for that one and then went right off the post. CF Montreal will finally get and clear it up the left side. Rios brings it in. He's got Petrasso going on the left side. He'll bring in the middle of the pitch. Here's Longstaff. Sinchuk waiting for a ball on the right side. Owusu goes towards the box. Sinchuk attacking the 18. Brings it to his left. From distance, Sinchuk saved by Turner.
1: And again, Sinchuk gets the ball, takes his player one-on-one against Sands, and he cuts inside. It's a little bit of an ambitious shot, about 25 yards out. But again, it's only Sinchuk that looks positive when he gets the ball going forward. Montreal just looks like it's a bunch of guys that are individually playing. No collective for the Montreal team.
0: Sinchuk with a couple looks from there, but probably not the best look that he wanted. And Revolution turnover the ball as they had attack on the left side. And now they're going to go back. Here's Owusu chasing down a ball, and he's battling with Sands. He'll get to the ball to the 18. He's with Rios. Crossing over. Now Rios takes that ball inside the 18, trying to find a lane. He's back with Owusu. Now he has to backtrack outside the 18. Now Longstaff at the corner, inside the box. Here's Sinchuk with a sharp angle shot. Saved by Turner. The rebound is cleared away. CF Montreal looking for a little bit more. It's headed out to touch. Throw for CF near midfield.
1: And better by Montreal. Again, it starts down the left, the right-hand side of Montreal, and it's Sinchuk getting on it. But I thought Prince Owusu had a chance. He manhandles Sands. Finally, you've seen a bigger man win a battle. And then all of a sudden, Montreal looks dangerous getting down there. But Rios cuts across. And then there's no dangerous opportunity.
0: Longstaff in the middle pitch towards Sinchuk. As they cross over, Bugai will take it over on the outside. Longstaff goes for a bit of a run, but he's not going to get it. They'll backtrack it over to Vera. He's from distance. He's got that big left foot. He'll step up and slide it over to Rios on the left side. Petrasso coming in to help out. Rios with the right foot. He'll cross this in. They're looking up. Longstaff looking for it, but he can't bring that down. Pereira heads that down. Bugai from distance chips it towards the back post. Latoury chases after it, but can't reach it. And it's out for a goal kick.
1: And again, Sean, Montreal with all the opportunities to get the ball into the dangerous area. The delivery of the ball into the dangerous areas have been very poor. And there's a reason why Montreal has not found the back of the net in the last three games. No one has really been dangerous inside the penalty box. And that's where all the goals are scored. That's where you've seen this New England team score two goals in the first 45 minutes. And Montreal has just not been able to find those pockets of space in the dangerous places on the field.
0: Turner going for the long ball, and it's going to be headed down by Bugai towards the right side where Longstaff chases after it. He'll give it right back to Bugai. So CF Montreal will get possession here in the 44th minute, down 2-0. Pereira looking for a long ball towards Rios, and Polster will head that away. He'll go right to Petrasso, middle of the pitch. Here's Latoury trying to get it back over to Petrasso. He'll lose that, and watch out, here's Heal. Heal trying to draw in Vera, and he does. Brings it back to Miller, and Reigns with a bit of a run on the right side, but he'll slow up to see if he can get some help from a supporting cast. And there's Miller. Youssef now back over to Reigns on the right side. He'll leave it for Heel. Polster steps up. Reigns, Youssef, Reigns. As Revolution now in full control, trying to set up their attack.
1: Well, this New England team is very comfortable going into the halftime, up 2-0 on the road, and they're just content to keep the ball moving around, and if an opportunity does present itself, they'll go forward, but they're in no rush right now.
0: Yeah, they're just bringing it back, and Fofana, Kohler going back and forth now over the right side to Polster. Polster, one touch, looking for Heel, but that's just off the market, and Longstaff will bring that down. Petrasso, he's got Rios on a bit of a run. Now we'll put it towards the middle, pitch towards Owusu. It's up, headed down by Kohler. And it's going to be Sinchuk coming across from the right side to bring that ball down. Now Rios, Latorre, middle of the pitch. Bugai going for a run on the right side. He's got a little bit of space. Can he cross this in? Right foot cross inside the box, headed away by Fofana. Pereira will bring that down. CF Montreal looking for a late attack. Longstaff oversteps over the right side. Down low. Here's Bugai trying to cross in. Back post. And that goes over the bar and out. Past the goal line for a goal kick.
1: And again, the delivery, Sean, every time it's Montreal looks promising, and then that delivery into the dangerous areas is just so bad. They haven't beaten the first guy, Fofano, every time the cross, and this time David Bugai gets it all wrong and then knocks it out to touch, and it's easy for the keeper to just pick it up, put it down, goal kick, and force it, allow his team to go 70 yards away from his own goal.
0: 4 minutes of added time. Here in the first half, 2-0. Bouncing ball, middle of the pitch. Reigns will try and bring it down and out to the left side. Heel. And like you said, you could tell this Revolution team puts everything through Carlos Heel.
1: Well, and the thing is, look, you could see the fitness and the body language of the Montreal players. Pereira, looking around, he's going, what's going on? Where am I supposed to be? They're just so stretched out all the time.
0: Turgeman brings it inside the box. Nice, nifty little move, trying to get around to Morales. And then Morales puts it out to touch, but it was offside on Turgeman. So CF Montreal will get the ball back.
1: Montreal's just going to have to find. They just don't have the quality in the middle of the park that they thought they had. And right now, Latorre, Pereira, and Longstaff are just, they're just not good enough. They're just not good enough in the middle of the park.
0: Brezza, try over on the right side, a couple more minutes. Bugai will pick it up, cross over midfield, and bring it right back to Morales. As the Revolution is perfectly set up defensively.
1: And when you look at the Montreal team, you look at the guys that want the ball, and you can look at the guys that are disappointed they don't get the ball. Sinchuk, every time he wants the ball, he doesn't get it, he's a little bit upset. That's the type of body language you want from the Montreal players. There's other guys in Montreal that are hiding in pockets of space. Instead of finding those pockets of space, hiding behind defenders so they can't get on the ball.
0: Morales, as they brought it back to Brezza, now they'll go over on the right side. Nothing's really working here in the final moments. As they bring it back to Brezza, who's now pretty much at midfield. We have another 90 seconds before we reach halftime. Now on the ground, a little bit of a run. Bugai and Sinchuk go back and forth. Sinchuk, left foot, puts it inside the box, off the chest of Owusu, and now he'll try and turn on it. Steps over the ball, passes it back to Rios. Heel back towards Owusu. Latorre's trying to pick it up. It'll come free for Petrasso. Latorre inside, close to the six, crosses it. It goes off of Kohler, and CF Montreal will get a corner here.
1: And Sinchuk is a little bit upset with that decision by Rios. There was some great control in the middle of the park. Finally, Montreal got the numbers in there, and Rios tries to do a little back heel instead of playing the ball into the pathway for Sinchuk to fire a shot. Ultimately, Montreal wins himself a corner kick. If they can get something out of this before halftime, this would be a huge boost.
0: Right foot, Pereira. He's going to go short. Back and forth. Sinchuk puts it inside, and Turner will grab it. He double clutched it, but able to bring it down. And now he'll roll that out towards Turgeman. Sinchuk steps up on him, but Turgeman going for distance because Brezza was out of his net, but that was a horrible attempt. And it's not even going to go out to touch, and Brezza will pick it up right away and give it up to Longstaff as we're in the final seconds here of the first half. Turgeman had a look, but he did not strike that very well.
1: And again, Montreal chasing the game, playing negative soccer. Longstaff gets the ball and plays it, goes to the midfield and then plays it back to his defenders.
0: Petrasso over on the left side. Now Vera puts that towards the middle of the pitch, and it'll be off to Youssef and into the hands of Turner. And that's it for the first half of play, where CF Montreal struggled to convert and struggled to keep the ball out of their net as they trail 2-0.
1: And again, not a great half for the Montreal team. They looked like they were in the game, and then all of a sudden you blink and you're down 2-0. Penalty shot, and then just a comedy of errors for Montreal in the back. And you cannot give good teams opportunities because they're going to punish you, and that's exactly what happens. 2-0 up the scoreline, and New England was full marks for it.
0: All right, we'll see if there's any options on the bench tonight versus the Revolution, because they need to find a way to produce something offensively. Down 2-0. It's halftime. New England Revolution and CF Montreal on TSN 690.
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0: And watch out from top of the box. Here's Heal trying to go to his left, now to his right. And that's going to be blocked by Morales. But it comes free from distance. Another shot that's blocked. And they're going to call a penalty. Second shot coming from Youssef. As CF Montreal was back defending, blocking shots after a bad turnover. First shot came from Heal. Second shot from Youssef.
13: Watch it float away.
0: Heal steps over. He's going to take it with his left. Slowly move it up, and he'll put it over to the right of Preza as he was diving to the left. 1-0 Revolution.
13: You're going to save your
0: tires. Pereira will knock him off the ball and win possession and then turn it over to Turgeman.
1: But that's a terrible decision by Rios, giving the ball back to Pereira with a player right on his back.
0: And now his heel inside the box, gets it over to Miller. Miller with the outside of the front, puts it in front. Turgeman scores. 2-0 Revolution. Now Preza is furious with Turgeman, who's celebrating in front of the CF Montreal fans. And Preza goes after Turgeman, and we've got a little bit of a brawl going on.
1: Well, Preza's trying to get him away from the crowd because he knows the crowd is going to throw things at them.
0: And they're doing that
1: and
0: right
1: Turgeman
0: now.
1: And Turgeman is still trying to do it. He's asking for trouble. And it's Preza that's saying, Preza's trying to get him away from the crowd.
0: Welcome into halftime. CF Montreal, New England Revolution, 2-0 Revolution. Carlos Heel on the penalty, and then Turgeman with the tap-in in the six-yard box and a beautiful outside pass from Peyton Miller. And that was the biggest highlight was Brezza going after Turgeman and trying to tell him, don't do this, you're going to get beer can in the face.
1: Well, and here's the thing, that's silly on Brezza. It's got nothing to do with Brezza. Brezza is, his job is to stop the ball and help his team win, not worry about the safety of the other players. So the first time you said something, they went back at the stand, then you leave them alone. And instead, Brezza picks up a yellow card because he's trying to play peacekeeper. And I find that silly. Worry about stopping the ball. Worry about your team, not worrying about what the other guy does.
0: So right now, CF Montreal is still just trying to find a way to find something on the back of the net. In that first half, they had 8 shots and 4 on target. A couple from Sinchuk. And Sinchuk was able to get it to his left foot, but probably not the shot he was looking for because he hit Turner right on.
1: Yeah, I just think that Sinchuk has been Montreal's best player. By far, by a landslide. He's the most dynamic, dangerous player. He takes it on. Yes, he hasn't had the opportunity to find the back of the net, but you can see he's shooting. He's confident. He wants the ball. There's a whole bunch of players in Montreal that are hiding from the ball. And, you know, like for me, I thought this was a big, big opportunity for Pereira, and Pereira has just been disappointing. He's at times, he's trying to be physical. He's late in tackles, and then he's not looking to get out on the ball when he has it. Like when Montreal's trying to play out of the back, he's supposed to be an outlet for them. He's not. He's hiding in different areas. I just find that Pereira, for me, is disappointment. Latorre, again, showing his lack of quality when Montreal has the ball in possession. And Longstaff, we thought it was going to be a bounce-back performance. It has not been a bounce-back performance for Longstaff. Those three guys have been very poor, and there's a reason why you're down 2-0.
0: Yeah, you mentioned Pereira in the middle. It seems that that's the kind of position that you need to want the ball and need the ball. And he's getting lost in the middle. And I feel like it took almost 15 minutes before he even touched the ball.
1: Yeah, and I think that when you're looking at the team, what could you bring on to change things? And Escobar is the name that you have to call, right? Noah Streit's not a guy that's going to be dangerous. And even though Escobar has not done it this year, he has the ability to create something offensively, and that's what Montreal needs. So I think that there's a lineup of players, Sean, that could be putting their hands up and say, take me off, coach, because I'm just not effective. Starts with Rios. Rios has been a disaster that first 45 minutes. Latorre has not been good. Longstaff has not been good. And Pereira has not been good. Really, Sinchuk is the only one. Prince Owusu has been average. He's had a couple of chances, but at least he's staying in the dangerous areas. Mm-hmm. When your best player is Sinchuk, and then the next guy is probably Brian Vera in the back line, you know you're in trouble and you're not going to be scoring a lot of goals.
0: All right, so why don't we stay with the positive, even though they're down 2-0 and they haven't scored in a while. Let's stay with the positive.
1: There's a positive?
0: Yeah, Sinchuk.
1: Okay.
0: You've been mentioning it. You've been talking about it. We were talking about how there's a lot of flash and you see the positivity. What I like here with Sinchuk is that it seems that he's like, no, everything, it's not working over there. Like, bring it to me. I'll bring it to the box. And he's done it with some crosses, even if he prefers his left foot. He had a beautiful right foot cross, and he's had a couple shots on target. And for him, he'll tell you, he preferred a better shot than he took, probably both times. But he's creating those spaces, and he really wants the ball.
1: And the last statement of what you just said is the biggest one for me. He really wants the ball. You can see a guy that's confident. He wants the ball. He wants to create something. He wants to help his team win. And we talked about it. Other guys are hiding from the ball. Other guys don't have the ability to Sinchuk. Sinchuk wants the ball. He's Montreal's best player. The team looks dangerous when it's down the right-hand side and it's on Sinchuk's foot. So I think that I love that about a player. But again, you can love the eye test. But at the end of the day, it's about stats and putting the ball in the back of the net and setting teammates up. And right now, Montreal has not found the back of the net in the last 2 games and in the first half of this one.
0: There's a couple options on the bench. I know you mentioned Escobar, at least if you're thinking offense or maybe opportunity, or give him an option to give an opportunity that's longer than 10 minutes to see if there's something. But would you put Piet back in the middle because you know what he is?
1: Well, the thing is, though, I don't understand. You're trying to take a square peg and put it into a round hole, if that makes any sense. Rios is not a winger. He's never going to take a player one-on-one and take him with speed. Mm-hmm. You can see the difference in Sinchek. Rios is a striker. He should be playing alongside Owusu. Why are you insisting on staying with a 4-3-3 when you don't have the personnel to play that? So move it over. Let's go to a 4-4-2. Bring it into a 4-4-2. Bring Rios into a central position. Play with four midfielders. Make sure that you're already losing the midfield battle and make sure you're not doing that. Like, this is a coaching decision now. It's not a player's. You don't have the players to play a 4-3-3. You just don't have it. So then you've, as a coach, your job is to put the team in the best situation to win. And sticking to something that does not work is not the way to do it. Change it up. Play a 4-4-2. You don't have the three forwards you're looking for? Play a 4-4-2. Move it in. Play to guys' strengths. And right now, Montreal has not done that.
14: All right. It's interesting because, I love this concept and to change the style that you're playing. How much of the ideas that CF Montreal has and what they want to do is being interrupted because you know that they're not the better team in the middle of the field, but look at what they've gone up against in the middle of the field. Nashville, Inter Miami, New England Revolution. You have this idea, you're coming out of the break. Maybe it's more just circumstance of they can't win the middle field just because of who they've played.
1: And here's the thing. If you cannot play them man-to-man, match them up 3-3, what do you do?
14: That's when you go to the 4-4-2.
1: You overload and you put four in there.
14: Yeah.
1: You put an extra body in there.
14: Go 5-4.
1: So 5-4-1. So you play four, even if you went four, a diamond in the middle, a box in the middle, and your fullbacks are licensed to overlap on the outside, one of the guys drops back. There's more to the game than just sticking to something that doesn't work. Mm-hmm. And right now, what they have doesn't work. And that falls on the coaching staff. If you don't have the personnel to play someone, your job is to get the best out of everybody they possibly can. And right now, you're not. You're just forcing guys. And all you've done when you change people is take, it's like interchanging a player for a player. That's no tactical change.
14: Mm-hmm.
1: You're down 2-0. It's not working. Do something different now.
14: Yeah, it's interesting just because I've been filling in for John and watching these games, and I look in the middle pitch on the other side and said, like you said, not star, superstars.
1: Okay, superstar,
14: yeah.
1: unknown, really, yeah. Except for this year when they've had a good year.
14: Reigns, he was in the All-Star game. He's having a great year.
1: But he's a guy that no one knew about.
14: Mm-hmm.
1: Youssef, a guy that no one knew about. Carlos Hill, everyone knows about Carlos Hill.
14: Yeah.
1: But they found a way to get guys into the All-Star game.
14: Yeah.
1: That no one knew about. They're out there.
14: We'll see what changes CF Montreal will want to make heading into the second half, or when they do make any changes.
1: I think Escobar is going to be coming in.
14: Escobar's an opportunity here, and we'll keep an eye on that. When we come back, as halftime is wrapped up, we're getting ready for the second half on TSN 692.
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26: BMO is proud to present the CF Montreal 2026 season. 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BMO is proud to present the CF Montreal 2026 season.
14: Welcome back to Saputo Stadium as we get ready for the second half. CF Montreal, New England Revolution. Sean Campbell in for John Still alongside Grant Needham. And CF Montreal will play this game and then have a couple weeks off before a flurry of games to conclude August. But trailing 2-0 on two goals from the Revolution, who are just coming out to the pitch as we speak, Heal and Turgeman. And yeah. We may have some substitutions here at halftime, at least for CF Montreal.
1: Yeah, it looks like Longstaff's going to be coming out of the game for Montreal, and Escobar is going to be coming into the game for Montreal. I think that was a change that Longstaff did not have a great outing last game, and he hasn't improved in this first 45 minutes. But he's not alone. There are other guys that shouldn't be out there, and I think that if Montreal is going to be smart, they're going to change this up, go to a 4-4-2, play two in the midfield, with Rios and Owusu up top by themselves, Escobar on the left, Pereira, Latorre in the middle of the park, Sinchuk, and you play a 4-4-2 and you stop putting Rios out wide where he's been ineffective.
14: All right, well, second half action has begun, and Vera will give a long ball as Owusu's going to try and bring this down just outside the 18. He has to chase after it, and Turner will get there first. Turner trying to walk away from Owusu before he throws this ball away.
1: And I think that's exactly what they've done. They've switched it up to play a 4-4-2.
14: So they're changing a little bit of that strategy. Now they'll try a long ball on the left side to Brano chasing after it. Morales will get there first. And over to Bugay. Bugay trying to get to Sinchuk, but he is taken down. The ball rolls to Owusu. They'll call the foul on Owusu as he goes down. They wanted a foul on Sinchuk and Owusu, who are both down on the pitch.
1: Well, again, Montreal switched things up. Coaching staff have that tactically changed this game. Escobar is going to play on the left-hand side as a winger or as a midfielder. You've got two midfielders now, Pereira and Latorre, with Rios playing more centrally alongside Owusu.
14: They'll give it over to Sinchuk over on the right side. Barrow will pick it up. He's got Trasso with him. Like you said, Escobar is further up on that left side. CF Montreal down 2-0, looking for some sort of spark. Pereira in the middle of the pitch. We'll give it right back to Morales.
1: Well, this is very important that Petrasso and Bugay slide into the midfield centrally, giving themselves even more of an overload in the middle of the park.
14: Morales tries for that long ball up, and it's going to get to Rios. He'll tap it back to Latorre. And here's Pereira outside Escobar, but that was a poor pass from Pereira. He cleared away down the pitch.
1: Well, right there, you've got to be better than that, Pereira. Pereira's the first time we've seen him move forward with the ball. Gets the ball out, plays a weak pass out to Escobar, never gets out there. But Montreal does a good job of getting the ball back and starting to build again.
14: On the left side, Petrasso puts it up to Owusu outside the 18. He'll try and turn on that ball. He can't. And the Revolution turn it right back over CF Montreal. Pereira on that left side, another ball that's cut off in the middle of the pitch. And here comes the Revolution at the middle of the field as Heal gets fouled. Sorry, that's Turgeman gets fouled at mid-pitch.
1: Again, it was, you know, Pereira gives the ball away cheaply, then fouls Carlos Heal on the outside. There's no reason for that. Pereira has got to be better than that.
14: So Revolution with the possession. Reigns with Heal, working the ball on the right side with Miller. Reigns over to Youssef. Youssef on the ground. Turgeman taps it back. Sags. Zambrano, left side, working the ball, trying to get around Bugay. Zambrano doesn't have any options, so he brings it back to Youssef.
0: trying to put it in the middle, but Latorre cuts that off. Rios is going for a run. Latorre puts it over to Rios on the right side. He's got Fofana in front of him. Rios looks over and moves that ball to Fofana. Looked up for a second to see if anybody was coming, and Fofana, the experienced defender, just jumped right on top of that when he turned his head.
1: And again, I know you have no other options except for Rios in there, but he's just not been sharp. He's not been good.
0: Patrasso heads that forward. It's going to go all the way to Polster, who brings it back to Turner. No pressure just yet. Owusu will try and push forward. Back to Turner, Youssef, back to Turner. Tap it towards his goal line, and he almost put it to his own goal. And he clears it with the left foot down the pitch. It was a little dangerous. They were getting a little casual inside their own 18. But here comes the Revolution with space over on the right side.
1: And again, Montreal just cannot capitalize on those loose balls that you can see New England. A couple of giveaways, but they recover so well with all their players understanding where the organization has to be.
0: Turgeman over to Youssef outside the 18. Carlos Hill. Hill and Reigns. Reigns brings it over to the left side. Turgeman's got it. He's got Youssef on the inside just outside the 18, but he goes back to Sands. Reigns. Trying to get away from Owusu. Now he turns upfield. Taps it over to his right, looking for Heel, but Owusu steals that defensively. Now he goes for a run. Escobar with a long ball, looking for Rios, but Fofana will chest that down. Get some help from Turner. And he almost misplaced that one again as he rolls it over to his right. No one is there.
1: And again, the ball gets played 40 yards down the field to the one player, Rios, that's making the run from Escobar. It doesn't come off, but there's no follow-up of any of the players. The rest of the Montreal... Rios is chasing the ball in the other team's 18-yard box, and Montreal's rest of the team are at midfield, Sean. It's just unacceptable that there's no cohesion and there's no team chemistry closing up the spaces and follow through.
0: So the Revolution back in possession. Long ball as Miller looking for a flick play for Youssef, but that did not work. And it'll roll back for Patrasso. Here's Morales with Vera.
1: If you're going to play a 4-4-2, you cannot have Danny Pereira on the field in the middle of the park. He just doesn't have the fitness level to go at this, what Montreal is trying to do right now.
0: There's a long ball, and it's going to be chested down by Rios. He'll put it on the outside for Sinchuk. Left foot, right back towards Rios. Chested forward to his right side, outside the 18. Rios turns away, looking for some help. Bugay's coming in to help out. And Rios tries to cross that. That goes off his hands and out for a deep throw.
1: Well, look, they move Rios centrally. And so far in the first 5 minutes of the game, John, he's been more effective in that central position than he has outside the whole 45 minutes.
0: Vera from distance with the left foot. Goal! Vera with a blast! CF Montreal on the board!
1: Vera from 40 yards out. We saw it in the first half how he's fearless when he strikes the ball. He puts his foot right through it. This time, from about 35 yards, he catches it, keeps it down. It screams into the top corner, and Montreal is back in this game with Vera with a bomb from 35 yards out to get this team back in it, 2-1 down now.
0: That was a thing of beauty, Grant.
1: It was a rocket that gets to the top corner.
0: Ryan Vera took a look in the first half, put it over the bar from distance, but this one, no chance for Matt Turner, who was well positioned. That's how much heat was on that ball.
1: That was a heavy, a heat-seeking missile that had the top corner banked, and you're not going to see a better strike from anybody in the league on that one.
0: You'll be seeing that one all over the highlight reels for a long time. CF Montreal fans, Brian Vera gets CF Montreal on the board with an absolute bomb from distance. Morales back defending as the Revolution come back on the attack. Turgeman, who's got the second goal, it's a 2-1 game, gives it back to Reigns. Reigns over on the right side. Polster with Miller. Hill coming in to help out. Polster just outside the 18, over to Hill. Hill inside the 18, back over to Polster, trying to get it. He gets it back on the outside to Miller. Now it's in a free spot. Here's Reigns from his left foot to his right. No strike. Miller left foot, and he'll put that high and wide.
1: Again, Montreal just offensively, it looks good with the 4-4-2 with Rios coming up top and playing alongside Owusu. They look much more dangerous attacking-wise. Defensively is where they're going to run into a little bit of problems. And again, Pereira, Latoury in the middle of the park might not be the ideal situation to have that pairing in there. But right now, Montreal back in this game, courtesy of a bomb by Vera, 35 yards out, picks the top corner. No chance for the keeper on that one.
0: Long ball from Brezza, and it's brought down.
1: But Prince Owusu's got to stop looking at his teammates and worrying about things. The ball was played around him, and he's yelling at his teammates to, hey, what's going on here? You got to play the ball. You don't win the ball, get back into it and play.
0: Heel in the middle of the pitch. Vera on top of him, but Heel turns and goes upfield, and then he gets fouled by Vera. Heel is rolling around three or four times on the pitch.
1: Well, Vera was going after it. He tried to foul Heel at the midfield line. Doesn't get it. Heel blocks him off, and then Vera just comes back. No yellow card given on that one. That's what defenders love. Referees that allow a little bit of physical play to go. And looking at that, that's a thing of beauty, Sean. You can watch the Vera goal time and time again. Montreal back in this game, down 2-1. Lots of football to be played.
0: So Heel's back up. He'll put this over to Polster on the right side. Heel trying to get that ball a little bit closer as the Revolution with a 2-1 lead. Now Heel over on the left foot. He'll chip this inside the box. Looking for Turgeman. Headed straight up in the air by Morales. He's going to be brought down by Zambrano. Turn! Fire! Tipped outside the post to the left side of Brezza. That was a dangerous opportunity for the Revolution.
1: Well, live by the sword, die by the sword right there. A bunch of y'all thinking they're going to get a call for the referee. And instead, it doesn't happen. There's going to be a substitution now for New England. And it's going to be Zambrano coming out of the game for New England.
0: So Zambrano is out. And coming in is Luca Langoni.
1: And they're going to switch over the players. Langoni's going to play on the right-hand side. Williams is going to switch over to the left-hand side.
0: So they'll switch things up. So they make their first substitution. As Brezza right now with the ball. Vera, the goal scorer. There's that long boot as he's looking for Owusu. Puts it over the hand of Kohler. Can Owusu get there? And he'll get it before touchline. He's had to turn towards the corner, getting a little bit of help from Petrasso. And he'll lose it to Kohler. And there's that support and cleared down by the Revolution. Turgeman's got it. He's got his man over on the right side. That's Heel. Heel with the ball, trying to get it on the attack. He'll get knocked down from behind, but play resumes. That's Escobar. Heel is still down, but now here comes Escobar on the attack. He's got Rios with him. And Sinchuk outside the 18. Sinchuk comes inside the box, steps over to his left foot. Sinchuk, and that goes off the defender. Loose ball outside. Stepped in. Owusu left foot. Saved by Turner.
1: And end-to-end action right now. Both Carlos Heel is thinking that he's fouled right there. Escobar does a great job winning the ball back, and then Escobar does an even better job attacking with the ball when he gets it. He attacks the center of the defense, forces the defender to step out to him, slips it out to Sinchuk. Sinchuk then tries an opportunity, doesn't get it on target, but much better by Montreal now.
0: Another hard tackle by Montreal. Latoury steals that away from Mangani. And now they're right back out. There's Escobar over to Latoury on the left side. Latoury brings it in, and he's going to win a corner for Montreal. And you can feel a little bit more energy here at Stade Saputo.
1: Well, here's the thing. Escobar's telling everyone to slow things down. Let me catch my breath. And Latoury's like, you just came on. We're ready to go. We've got the last goal. We're ready to go right now. Right? But it was Escobar that played a beautiful weighted pass to Latoury. Latoury looks a lot more free now that he's played in the middle of the park, getting forward. So he can use his asset, which is his fitness level, is off the charts.
0: Left foot, Sinchuk, outswinger, upcoming. Everybody gets in position. It's going to go back to the back of the box looking for Owusu, and it's going to be cleared out as he couldn't find the end of that ball. And it'll go out to touch right in front of CF Montreal's bench.
1: And again, right there. It's, the ball gets played all the way to the back post, and you can see that Owusu is trying to get on the end of it. Fofana follows him all the way out, and it's ultimately cleared by the New England team. But New England is a little bit on their heels after giving up that goal. Montreal, a little bit of energized right now.
0: Going to bring it in deep here to Rios. Gets it over to Escobar. Escobar, middle of the pitch to Latorre. Latorre to Escobar on the left side. Trasso crosses it in with the left foot. Owusu! Goal! 2-2! We're equal! Perfect ball! Perfect finish! And this stadium's come to life out of nothing this time. It's the ball gets played out wide. Escobar to Petrasso. Petrasso hits a picture-perfect ball into the box. And we talked about Prince Owusu getting on the end of things, being in his office, and that's exactly what he did. His 10th of the season, inside the six-yard box. He beats the defender, Fofano, gets just over his head, and Prince Owusu buries it into the back of the net. No chance for Turner. A beautiful weighted ball by Petrasso, and Montreal down 2-0 have found a way back into this game.
14: And that'll be the 10th of the season for Prince Owusu. And we are equal in the 60th minute. What a start to the second half for CF Montreal, Grant.
1: And it all starts with the Brian Vera bomb. But it's, again, it's Montreal winning the ball back. It's being a little bit more aggressive. It's changing tactically what the coaching staff hasn't done before. And it's really helped and energized this Montreal team.
14: I feel like they were listening to you at halftime, Grant.
1: I have no idea what you're talking about, Sean. But, yes, the back call was right into the office. But they've changed it up. 4-4-2. Rios playing more centrally. And you can see Owusu Rios is causing trouble for this New England team.
0: 2-2 here in the second half, 60th minute. Revolution with possession right now, working the right side, but they'll turn that over. Petrasso, who had that beautiful cross as he found Owusu. He's got it again, and they're on the attack. Here comes Petrasso. Owusu going to the box. It's a cross, and he can't find, looking for Sinchuk, and it'll be cleared. Sinchuk and Rios were at the back of the box. There's a long ball coming back the other way. Turgeman will play it off the pitch. Is he trying to get away from Morales? But here comes Turgeman trying to cut in front of Morales. Turgeman inside the box, and he slides down as the referee waves his finger and says play on. Morales was behind Turgeman, but Turgeman did go down easy. And then an attack from behind, and we're going to have a foul, yes, against Rios. Fofana got on him.
1: Well, I think that Montreal got a little bit lucky right there. Morales mistimed that ball when it was played over the top to Turgeman. And Turgeman then gets into the box, and then Montreal, a little bit of pressure, a little bit of body, but no, there's nothing in that one. Referee got that spot on. So far, the referee's got a lot of these things spot on, even though you might be a little bit frustrated.
0: Now it's going to come to Brezza. He's got to be careful. He turns that over. He's out of his net. Chipped away by Turgeman, and he misses it.
1: Wow, Brezza is just, it's an adventure anytime it gets near the keeper for Montreal. Brezza, he's done well the last two games. Today, he has been all over the place, and he's almost beaten by a mistake giving the ball away. Turgeman should have had a second on the of the game, but instead Montreal finds a way to get back into this.
0: There's a long ball. Wusu's going to turn on it on his left side, inside the 18, on the outside. Can he get inside the box? He manhandled. Now he's trying to cross. He's got Rio. Turner brings it down, and he'll roll that out right away. And up the pitch comes the Revolution. Here's Heel. Terrains. Youssef is with him. He'll take that pass. He's going to watch out as Sinchuk will chase after him. He'll go from the right side, it's from the left side to the right, and give it over to Heel. Heel puts it over on that right side. They work that ball, now back into the middle for Heel. He's on his left foot right now. They'll slide it over to Sands. Sands trying to enter the box. Trying to get around Sinchuk. Fakes the left foot cross, passes it back outside the 18. Heel. Got Pereira in front of him, over to his left foot. He'll slide that down by the goal line. Sands running with the cross, puts in the six. It's tipped across to the other side. First on it will be Miller, and he'll slide that back to Polster. Heel in the middle. Gets it back over to Reigns. Polster, Heel, Reigns working this ball, starting the attack here for the Revolution. trying to get their third goal of the game. Heel inside the box. It's loose. Pereira will pick it up and clear that with his left foot out to open space. Rios at midfield will try and chase that down. But it's going to be slowed down by Reigns, middle of the pitch.
1: Well, again, with Montreal keeping Rios out there, it's a little safety valve. That ball gets played over the top. Instead of the defender getting it cleanly, the defender has to get across there, and a little bit of pressure allows the Montreal back team, back line, to support a little bit.
0: Youssef will slide it over on the right side. Miller leaves it for Polster. Polster back over to Miller at the corner of the box on that right side. No options. CF Montreal is set up defensively right now.

0: starting to swing a little bit in New England's way after Montreal found a way back into this game with the two quick goals.
1: Youssef trying to move the ball forward, but doesn't have an option. Fofana. Over to Kohler, now Polster. They're back at midfield, but with possession is Revolution. And Vera will knock his man down as Miller finds the pitch, and then there's going to be a free kick over on the right side. Keel will take the short pass. Sees Pereira trying to walk around him. Pereira just shoves him down. And another 2-3 rolls from Keel. And shouts at Pereira. Picard.
0: Well, I have to say, the referee, you know, he's let a lot of these late fouls, but for both sides, the defenders really get away with things a little bit.
1: Fofana back at midfield. Over to Sands on the left side. Sitchuk's in front of him. Sands puts over the headlong. Gani is trying to try and get that as it bounces 2-3 times. He'll pass the goal line. He was trying to volley cross that, but did not play that proper. So now Brezza has the goal kick here. In the 66th minute, we are 2-2.
0: And if right now Victor Latorre is thriving in the environment where it's just free for all, he's going to run everywhere. This is where you've got to do a better job of getting a secondary guy in there. And right now, Montreal hasn't been able to do that.
1: Long ball, flick pass by Rios. Gets it over to Owusu. He gets tripped up. Play will resume.
0: Wow.
1: Both sides upset, but Latorre steals the ball away midfield, but then gives it right back to Heal. And here comes Youssef on the attack outside. Longoni trying to get him around Bugai. Bugai defending him, trying to take him down to the goal line. Longoni crosses that in. He hits his man, and it'll stay in play. They're going to say it's out.
0: Offside.
1: Offside, because Longoni was down at the goal line as it went off pretty much the chest of Turgeman is on that cross, right back to Longoni.
0: And you can see that Prince Owusu is upset, even though I think the referee has allowed a lot to be going on both ways. And right there, Prince Owusu looking for a foul, is not going to be called. And all of a sudden, Montreal is going to have to find a way. This New England team, there's a reason why they're in third place. They're not going to go away quietly.
1: A lot more energy in this building. CF Montreal was down 2-0. They've had two goals. Vera and Owusu here in the second half. Long lead pass in the middle of the pitch for Rios. He comes back to the ball. Slide it over on the left side. Trasso gives it back to Vera. No real options except for Brezza. Brezza inside his own box. Slows it up, and he's got Morales on the right side. Now Morales up to Sinchuk. Tap pass, Latorre. He's got time and space on the right side as he goes in on the attack. Sinchuk wants the ball. He'll get it. Sinchuk towards the 18, passes towards Owusu. He steps over, leads it for Rios. But he wasn't ready, and it was cleared by the Revolution. Now the long ball, Turgeman. Turgeman on a breakaway, inside the mark, to his right foot. Saved by Brezza! Rebound into the corner. Bugai will pick it up. What a save by Brezza on Turgeman.
0: Wow, and the linesman got that wrong. Turgeman was offside by a yard. Instead, he lets the play go on. I'm amazed. They would have to look at VAR for that one. But a great save by Brezza to keep the scoreline 2-2. This game is opened up, Sean. End-to-end action both ways.
1: Pereira slows things up. Middle of the pitch. Brings it back to Vera. He was on his own side of half, but I did think he was thinking about shooting. Stepping over on the left side is Escobar, and here comes Petrasso, and he misses the ball. He's asking for a foul.
0: How's that not a foul?
1: And it's a throw.
0: How's that not a foul on the defender, Polster, that doesn't even play the ball?
1: And they'll get the throw and get possession. Now Heal at midfield. Lots being let go here by the official. 2-2 here in the 69th minute. Fofana, Longoni on the left side. Bugai chases after him. Youssef has no option, so it comes back to Kohler. Kohler chips it over on the right side. Heal waiting for it. No one around him. He'll take it and move it forward. Petrasso trying to defend. Heal to the outside of the 18. Stepping over the ball. Slides it over on the outside. Miller inside the box. But Escobar forces him back. And it'll go to Reigns. Now he leaves it for Heal, forcing him over the right side. Latorre steals that ball away, using his body. And try and pops it up in the air. It's bounced around by Hughes.

0: back with it. It's Luis Churchman pops it up in the air as play resumes. Everybody wants a foul. Bugay doesn't play that proper, and then Morales clears it, but right to the foot of Youssef.
1: Wow, how is that not a foul on Heel against Latorre grabbing hold of him? Like, there's a lot of things that the referee hasn't called, but there's some obvious ones that you must get a hold of this game.
0: Middle of the pitch, Fofana has to watch out. Owusu's trying to chase after him. Kohler, bring it over on the right side. Polster back defending, but now he goes in on the attack. He gives it off to Miller. Jeff Montreal ready to make a substitution.
1: It's going to be Pereira, I'm sure, coming out of the midfield. And Habers is going to come into the midfield.
0: As the Revolution bring it back. Turner, Fofana to Turner, and he's a little trouble. And he just pops that right up in the air. It's going to land on the foot of Sinchuk. Sinchuk comes from the right side and moves it back to the middle of the pitch. And CF Montreal back in possession here.
1: It just seems that the changes that Montreal did, not just personnel-wise, but tactically-wise, have really confused this New England team, and they're not defending like they had.
0: As Sinchuk gets fouled by Youssef. CF wants a yellow, but the only yellow today gone to over Brezza, and it'll be Rios coming out of the game.
1: Rios coming out of the game.
0: Habers will come in.
1: Is Habers going to go play up top alongside of Prince Owusu?
0: They're going to play a instruction, and it seems that Owusu's going to play alone. We'll see.
1: It's
0: going to
1: be more
0: out.
1: Like a 4-2-3-1 with Habers in there.
0: As Brezza comes up, he'll go with a long ball over to Habers, trying to get his first touch of the ball, but Fofana heads that down right to the foot of Latorre. Now Habers over to the right side. Sinchuk and Wutsu go into the box. Sinchuk attacking hard, trying to get around Sands on the right foot. Puts it in the box, and it goes just wide, cleared as he was looking for Owusu. That's coming across was Kohler to defend.
1: And again, Sinchuk is just such a handful tonight against Sands, the defender. Sands on one-on-one, and Sinchuk gets it in a dangerous situation. Cannot get that cross in properly. But again, Montreal looking so dangerous when they get onto the attack.
0: Here in the second half, CF Montreal has been a completely different team. And there's Bugay winning a ball, leaves it for Habers. Latorre, yeah, everybody's in the midfield right now with this club. Almost five midfielders at this time, at this point. Morales, Pereira back. Morales is over on the right side. Latorre looks up. Habers with energy trying to get to an open space, but Latorre turns that over, and it's going to be Reigns picking it up in the middle of the field, and he runs right by Latorre. Now passing over to Youssef on the left side. He'll take it. Morales looking for a little bit of help. Youssef crosses it over to the right side just outside the box. Polster to Miller. Miller on the outside down by the goal line. Passes it back to the top. Reigns will pick it up. Over to the middle, Longoni from distance to Turgeman, and it's offside. He buried the shot for the penalty spot, but Turgeman was behind the defenders. No goal.
1: Well, right there, it's all but Sinchuk gets all the way back, and he bumps Youssef at the last second, and by doing so, allows Montreal to get away with one there. Turgeman in an offside position, and the last touch of the game for Turgeman will find its way to the back of the net. Doesn't count. And he's about a yard offside, so great call by the linesman. Gets that one right. Some fresh legs coming onto the field for this New England team.
0: So Turgeman is going to come off the pitch after that one last opportunity.
1: And Polster as well has come out.
0: And Polster and Turgeman. And coming into the game will be Baker and Harris.
1: Well, we talked about this, we said, John, before this game, it makes no difference where you are in the standings. These two teams match up really well against each other. And it was all New England in the first 45 minutes. And now it's been Montreal battling all the way back to get into this game.
0: Baker heads that down. He's got Youssef. Youssef gets around Latorre. And a pass over on the right side is... It's going to be Peyton Miller trying to cross that over, but Pereira knocks that wide of his goal, and that'll be a corner, and he'll go pick that up. So corner for the Revolution.
1: 15 minutes to go. Even though the game is wide open, you've got to, Montreal, you got to be smart about this one. And it looks like if I was Montreal, I'd be looking to bring in fresh legs in the middle of the park, and it's Pereira that I think would be coming out of this game. A Sampiet coming into there, even though he's not the Sampiet of 5 years ago, he can still give you good minutes.
0: Keogh puts this inside. It's going to be headed up by Baker, and it just goes over the bar. Popped up into the air. Brezza pick up that ball. CF Montreal realizes there's an opportunity here to pick up 3 points at home as we are tied at two with 15 minutes remaining. Two beautiful goals from CF Montreal, a bomb from Vera, and a beautiful cross from Petrasso finding the head of Owusu in the box. Revolution at midfield, steal that ball away is...
1: Well, right,
0: Baker
1: there
0: will bring that all the way back to Turner.
1: Vera tries to play this cutesy little ball in between players, and it's just not going to happen. Over the top, get it into Prince Owusu, let him hold it up. Neighbors runs off it. That's what's been most effective for Montreal getting back in this game.
0: Sands cutting across, he'll get tripped up.
1: Sands never even touched him. Neighbors never even touched Sands, the defender. But because of the angle the referee is in, and that's what everyone's super upset with that, because it was just Sands going down. He jumped over the top, didn't even touch him.
0: I think he tripped on the turf. And the referee is saying that he clipped him, but he'll get the free kick. And it's on their side of half and take possession. Reigns over to Heel. Baker jumping up in the rush. He'll get it over on the right side. Miller back over to Baker. He's got Harris in front. Baker inside the six. And Brezza with another save. Rebound comes over to Miller to the goal line. And that's going to go off of Vera. No, it doesn't. It's going to be a goal kick for CF Montreal.
1: Well, again, Montreal, even though they're arguing and complaining with the ref, even if the referee got it wrong, he's not going to change his mind. And three or four blue shirts of Montreal are yelling at the referee. And New England's already played it on and attacked down the right-hand side. And this time it's Williams that tries to pick out a player in the middle. But Brezza, who's as much as he's had some wanderings all over the field, he has been outstanding keeping the scoreline 2-2 in the second half.
0: Escobar will pick it up. He's got space in front of him. He goes in on the attack. He'll put it on the ground towards Owusu, but he doesn't chase after it. I think he was looking for a tap pass, but he was giving him a through ball, and Turner will pick that up.
1: Well, right there, you got Prince Owusu. He's not got the turn of pace to get on the end of that one, and Escobar knows it's the wrong place to deliver a ball into there. But again, Montreal defending really well, getting it in, and this midfield has opened up ever since they've gone to the 4-4-2 situation that we talked about, Sean.
0: Turner slides it over to Fofana. Fofana bring it back to Turner as Habers was trying to chase after him. 2-2 here is 77th minute. Long ball by Turner, looking for Harris. It's going to be headed down by Morales. Escobar coming off the left side to the middle of the pitch. He's got Sinchuk, and he misplays that as he was trying to turn it. Habers was going for a run. Throw for the Revolution. Quickly in, Sands back to Fofana. Reigns will pick it up. Switch it from the left side over to the right. Baker on the ground, over to Heel. Back to Baker. Baker goes for a run, Heel. Slowly bringing it towards goal. Now left foot over the head, looking for Youssef, but it's going to one-hop into the hands of Brezza. Goes for the long throw, but he'll pull back and let CF Montreal reset. He'll slide it over to Bugay. Bugay gets it over to Sinchuk and throw for CF. As it's knocked out by Sands, who was defending him.
1: And now Montreal, with 12 minutes to go plus added time, they've got to make sure that they secure this as is and not give anything away cheaply.
0: Pereira puts that deep down the field as he almost misplayed that, but Fofana will get there first and give it over to Turner. Revolution looking to slow this game down as CF Montreal trying to push forward in this 2-2 tie game. Baker back in the corner, being pushed by Escobar, trying to keep that alive, but it's going to go out to touch for a throw. Looks like Sam Pietz getting ready to come into the game. Late stages, see how much energy he can bring to the table here.
1: Well, what he's got to do is Sam Pietz, he can give you 15, 20 minutes of all-out ball-winning ability.
0: Revolution put this into play. It'll roll all the way back to Vera. And now middle of the pitch for Bugay. Pereira. With Littori. Now over on the left side. Petrasso picks it up and over to Escobar. Escobar has to backtrack a little bit as he's being chased by Baker. He's got some help from Littori. Middle of the pitch, Bugay. Now on the right side, Sinchuk will take that pass. Bugay going for a run. Sinchuk gives over to Bugay. Trying to cross that over. And Longani defensively will knock that out for a corner. For CF, Sinchuk going to be first on it. Here in the 80th minute.
1: And what a difference in halves that we've had, Shahan. The first half is lackluster. Second half is by dynamic, pushing bodies forward, getting into dangerous areas, and a dead ball situation corner kick that Montreal is going to try to capitalize on.
0: In swinging, left foot coming in from Sinchuk. As they set up, five players in on the six-yard box. Another long ball going for the back of the box over everybody. And it'll go all the way out to touch for a throw for the Revolution.
1: Montreal doesn't get a chance to put their sub in, and this is an important sub that they've got to get into the game.
0: Piet was looking to see if they were going to make the sub on the throw, but not yet. So Baker, get over to Heel, who's over on the right side, trying to approach midfield for the Revolution. Kohler steps up. Now Heel. Just easily, slightly moving forward, trying to get around Littori. Baker on the right side, goes for a run. Puts in the middle for Harris, just outside the 18. He gets inside the 18, trying to get around Vera. Vera forces him out. Baker back over to Heel on the outside. Heel with the left foot, puts it in the box, looking for Youssef once again. But Breslin will pick that up, and he'll play this quickly down the field. Looking for Habers and Owusu. Habers with a little tap header, but off the mark towards Owusu, and it's cleared up in the air. Petrasso brings it down. It's over on the far side, left with Escobar. And back to Vera.
1: A lot of tired legs out there. A lot of tired legs out there for both these teams. And you can see in some of the touches, some of the decision-making, a defender is going to make a mistake because of fatigue, and sudden opportunity is going to happen.
0: Pereira puts it on the outside. Petrasso will pick it up. They're back in their own zone, but trying to move it up forward. Pereira to the center of the pitch. Bugay going for a run. They'll slide it over to Sinchuk. Bugay still running. Sinchuk has Bugay on the outside, but Sinchuk cuts towards the middle. Gives it over to Habers. Habers to Owusu outside the box. Over to Sinchuk. Outside. Escobar inside the box. Back over to Sinchuk. He gets to the six. Back to Escobar. He'll chip it inside. And it's headed away by Fofana. And it goes right to the foot of Petrasso. Headed forward by Escobar into the box. But then cleared away by Kohler.
1: And again, Montreal's so dangerous. And Sinchuk has been dynamic on his right-hand side. He hasn't been capitalized. He hasn't gotten any points or anything on the score sheet. But he has been dangerous.
0: Here's Vera from distance, and he'll put it in towards Owusu, headed away by Fofana. Fofana, Owusu, they just can't be separated right now. Now Littori gets it over to Sinchuk. Left foot, Sinchuk, and it's blocked by Fofana. And it's going to roll for a corner for CF.
1: And right there, Sinchuk goes over, and he's cramping like crazy. So the two of the players for New England are helping him out a little bit on that one. He just takes that shot and cramps as he hits it. And you can see that the New England players are helping out, and the referee's done a great job understanding the sportsmanship that just happened and slowing this game down. But St. Piet's still not been in the game when it's an opportunity to get him in the game now.
0: It was a corner, and they said, hold up. So we'll see if Sinchuk's going to be okay. Pereira's going to take this because Sinchuk was down. He's outside the 18, but now it's going to be a in-swing right foot from Pereira. Puts a high one in. It goes back, and it's just over the head of Vera and over everybody. And it'll roll out to touch for a throw.
1: Well, now Montreal's going to get the subs into the game. And You better look and see who's going to be the substitution. First one out, Victor Latorre is going to be coming out of the game.
0: Latorre
1: and Sinchuk. I find Victor Latorre, like, again, coaching decisions are just sort of mind-boggling. Pereira can't keep track. Victor Latorre has been your entire midfield. He's the guy that goes up and down. And Pereira has just been a guy that's defensively sort of a liability. Changes come on. Sinchuk, I understand he cramped, and there's no reason he can continue to play. So now it's going to be an interesting change of how Montreal is going to set this up.
0: It's a deep throw for the Revolution after that corner. 85th minute. We're all tied up at two. Reigns will take it. He'll tap it over on the right side. And now lots of space for Heal to bring it up. Now here comes Heal. He's got three or four players with him. Overlapping is Baker. He'll cut towards the middle. Youssef is asking for the ball, but Heal won't do it just yet. Pereira trying to force it back towards Reigns. Youssef takes a lead pass, gets it back to Reigns. Heal wants it. He'll get it. Heal inching towards the 18-yard box, and he was looking for Miller, but that's going to be cleared away by Escobar. Back to Preza, who puts it out to the Revolution bench in a throw for the Revolution, and we have two more substitutions. As Yule and Yao will come in.
1: Well, Williams is going to be coming out for this New England team. He has been a threat all night on the outside, and Youssef is going to be coming out of the midfield as well. All fresh legs coming into this game, and it looks like the changes for New England are a little bit more positive, looking to see if they can get something out of this game at the very last minute, where Montreal changes look like they've been a little bit more defensive-minded, hanging on to this scoreline.
0: So some fresh legs out here in the final moments. Mangani, he is one of those substitutes for the Revolution. He'll get away from Bugai, cut towards the middle, try and slide it out to the outside, but here's Piet. Piet, or to Wusu. Piet going for a bit of a run. Wusu going to lose that to Reigns and then foul him. Reigns will play that right away up the heel. But in the ball wasn't still, and they'll go back.
1: Well, again, this New England team, even though they have fresh legs out, it's the guys with the tired legs that are really forcing this game. Reigns is on the ball again. He's trying to push the tempo, knowing that there is an opportunity possibly to steal something in Montreal.
0: There's long by Fofana going over to Baker, and he'll head that back. Heald's got it. On the outside, Yao can't find it. And Escobar will pick it up and go the other way. Owusu going for a bit of a run on the right side. Escobar doesn't give it right away. Now he does. Owusu comes back to the ball. And he'll slide it to Pereira. Pereira almost in a walk. Takes it to the middle of the pitch. Asking for players to come a little bit closer, but then he'll pass it off to Vera. Vera. Crosses over into the Revolution half. Now Pereira works it out to the outside on the left side. Habers trying to cross. That's going to be blocked off. And the Revolution trying to clear. It'll come out to Pereira outside the 18. Here's Piet. Piet over to Petrasso. Pereira working the ball. He's got a cross coming in, but that's going to be blocked off. And Craig will take that ball and hand it all the way back to Preza and let the team reset with it. Here in the 88th minute.
1: And again, I believe each team is going to get one more opportunity.
0: What will they do with that opportunity when they get it? Here in the final moments, 2-2 here at Saputo Stadium. CF was down 2-0. Now here comes Escobar on the right side. He's got Bugai on the outside. He'll slide it over to Bugai. Bugai right foot cross into the box, over the head of Owusu, and it's going to be headed away by Baker. Habers trying to find it, but it'll be cleared up to Heal. Heal puts it over his head towards the line. Vera will win that back. Give it over to Habers, puts it in the middle pitch. Piet is there, and he can't win that ball. As Yule will pick it up. Turning upfield on the right side, Heal brings the ball into CF Montreal half. Yule. Now Yao. That's a bad errant pass as it'll roll over to Petrasso. Now Piet on the outside. Brings in the middle, Habers. He's got Escobar. Escobar goes down the pitch, play on as the ball rolls over to Bugai and advantage CF. Craig jumps up. as Escobar gets back up, and he'll take a pass from Craig. Wusu still the lone striker up front. Habers over on the left side. Bugai on the right. But the ball is back over middle of the field. Pereira, as we are in the 90th minute. Now the Habers over on the right side to Bugai. Craig goes for a run on the outside. He'll get that pass. Craig trying to cross that in, and he'll earn himself a corner. That goes off of Sands.
1: And again, an opportunity in the last 30 seconds of this game before we get added time. And Montreal has another corner kick opportunity to capitalize on. They haven't done a good job of delivering the ball. It's always been overhit. They just need one good delivery, like we saw Petrasso to Owusu, to see if Montreal could steal something here.
0: Craig, right foot, outswinger, upcoming. Puts his hand up. Body's in the box. Swings this out, trying to find the end. Saved by Turner! As CF Montreal, Vera looking for his second of the game. Now Vera steals in the middle of the pitch. And he'll turn that over, and it'll come over to Longoni. And that'll go out to touch throw right at midfield for CF Montreal. Four added minutes, and we're tied at two. Vera with another opportunity off that corner. That was their best opportunity off a corner, Grant.
1: And Vera had a clean header, which normally never happens. He just directs it straight at the keeper.
0: Here's Bugai entering the box. Left foot comes in. Was it off the head? And they're saying it was off the chest. CF Montreal players now goes off the referee. CF Montreal wanted a penalty. Play is whistled dead because it hit the referee. And it resumes. Kohler gets it up. And now Revolution press for time. Comes Yao on the ground looking for Harris, and he can't get it. Rolls to Brezza.
1: Montreal thought they got a penalty there, but I think it did deflect off of the defender's hip.
0: It was very close. First goal of the game was off of Morales' hand, a penalty that Keel scored. And then it was Turgeman making 2-0 heading into half, but Vera and Owusu have tied things up. We're in the final 2-plus minutes here of added time. Longoni for the Revolution outside the box. Trying to get to his right foot. Trying to shot for distance. Blocked by Morales. Up in the box, and it's cleared over to Bugai. Bugai clears this. And Escobar with an opportunity. And he'll knock that off of Yule to touch for a throw for CF.
1: And again, 2 minutes of the 4 minutes of added time played. And Montreal looks like... both teams don't look like they're settling for a tie, even though the changes in the personnel might have looked like that. It doesn't look like that at the game today. And Montreal got a little bit lucky there. Long pass, a bad throw-in decision by Morales to Piet results in winning back the ball as a goal kick.
0: Brezza's going to go with the long kick, so everybody moving up to midfield as it hangs up in the air, and Piet will head that straight up into the air towards Habers, trying to bring that down, and three, four headers in a row. Habers tries it after with Yao. Petrasso down on the ground. Here comes Habers. Petrasso on the outside. Habers gets it over to Petrasso, trying to cut into the box. Petrasso with the right foot! And it's going to be a corner for CF Montreal. Big block from Kohler.
1: Well, everyone's talking about Petrasso like you should have passed it. There's no chance. He does a great job. Wins the ball back, plays it into Habers, gets on the overlap, and then fools the defender thinking he's going to clip it in with his left foot, cuts it back to his right foot, fires a shot, blocked by Fofana, and another corner kick opportunity for Montreal.
0: Here's Craig. Trying to line things up. CF Montreal bringing bodies in the box. Puts it inside the six. It's there, cleared by the Revolution. It'll come out to Petrasso. Final minute of added time. Craig puts us way up in the air. Owusu's going to try and find the bottom of it, but Turner's there as he extends his arms and plays that properly, and he'll clear this out. Baker up over to heel. Here's the Revolution. Final 30 seconds. 2-2 game. Longoni crosses this, and it goes to the box. Harris! And it just goes wide as he heads that on the cross. Final 15 seconds. Brezza gets it over Rivera, now Brezza. To Craig. He'll put this in deep. Middle of the pitch. Yao will bring this down. Yao puts that in deep. No one's going to chase it. It's going to go out to touch. And that is it. A come-from-behind draw for CF Montreal. At halftime, they were down 2-0. But Baron Owusu equalized the game. And that was a hard-earned point for CF Montreal.
1: Well, tale of two halves. First 45 minutes, it was all New England. Second 45 minutes, it was all Montreal, creating opportunities, getting the two goals. Prince Owusu with his 10th of the season. Vera with goal of the season candidate to get the thing started. But again, this game, this is the type of game, Sean, you wish it would go another 45 minutes, because both teams were going end to end. Both teams were playing to win. And at the end of it, I think it's a fair result, 2-2.
0: Well, I'm looking down on the pitch on the players from both sides, Revolution and CF Montreal. I don't think they had another 45 in them.
1: I had another 45
0: in me. I know you,
1: you had another 45 in you.
0: I'm looking at something. They are feeling it in the humidity.
1: It's not about them all the time, Sean. Those are the type of games that you want to keep going, because both teams were end-to-end trying to win this game, not just sitting back and hoping to get a point out of this. Ultimately, they both do get a point, and that was a hard-fought come-from-behind draw like you described, Sean. Great job by Montreal, making the adjustments by the coaching staff in the second half, and all of a sudden, a few changes, details, and Montreal got the details right in the second half.
0: All right, we'll be back with the CF Montreal post-game show. We'll have Grant's grades, as there was a couple grades that probably happened at halftime that were adjusted into the second half. Some good performances, some performances that needed to be adjusted, but maybe even the formation and the style for CF Montreal as they changed what they did in the midfield really confused the Revolution. It's a 2-2 draw. We'll break it down next on TSN 690.
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1: Well, look, they moved Rio centrally. And so far in the first 5 minutes of the game, John, he's been more effective in that central position than he has outside the whole 45 minutes.
0: Vera from distance with the left foot. Goal! Vera with a blast! CF Montreal on the board! Smell like this. Going to bring it in deep here to Rios. It over to Escobar. Escobar, middle of the pitch to Latorre. Latorre to Escobar on the left side. Trasso processes in to the left foot. Owusu! Goal! 2-2! We're equal! Perfect ball! Perfect finish! Latorre, he's got time and space on the right side as he goes in on the attack. Sinchuk wants the ball. He'll get it. Sinchuk towards the 18, passes towards Owusu. He steps over, leaves it for Rios. But he wasn't ready, and it was cleared by the Revolution. Now the long ball, Turgeman. Turgeman on a breakaway, inside the box, to his right foot. Save by Brezza! Rebound into the corner. Bugay will pick it up. What a save by Brezza on Turgeman. Middle of the pitch. Yao will bring this down. Yao puts that in deep. No one's going to chase it. It's going to go out to touch. And that is it. A come-from-behind draw for CF Montreal. At halftime, they were down 2-0. But Vera and Owusu equalized the game. And that was a hard-earned point for CF Montreal.

0: 2-2 draw, CF Montreal and the New England Revolution. Welcome into the CF Montreal postgame show. Sean Campbell with Grant Needham. And second half, first half, it's almost like a completely different game, Grant, that we could talk about.
1: Yeah, first half, I thought they got it all wrong. They got the wrong guys. They got the wrong formation.
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6: Hey everybody, how are you tonight? Sounds great!
1: Y'all had changed to, they didn't tactically get on board with it. It's not a tricky thing. It's just Montreal doesn't really change what they do on a consistent basis. This time they did, and it paid off in dividends with Prince Owusu getting his 10th of the season and Brian Vera scoring. It's got to be a contender for the goal of the year.
0: You and I just watched it again.
1: And watched it again.
0: I want to see different angles from this one. And we had a teaser, Grant, in the first half. In the first half, Vera, from maybe just a little further, but about the same spot, he's a central defender, brings it back. You know, defensively, they know he's probably going to pass it off, but he's got a bomb, and it's like the first half let him know as a tester.
1: It was sort of like he's feeling where, okay, that first one was a teaser. The first one was getting my sights right.
0: Yeah.
1: And the second one was 35 yards. It was a rope to the top corner. There was no way the keeper was going to stop that. It was exploded off his foot, ripped into the top corner. And I'm like, if the net's not there, I think that goes all the way to Pencor, where I live.
0: I'll also say that we were talking about this team playing Nashville, losing 1-0 on a penalty. Then they're playing Inter Miami, lose 1-0 on a penalty. They're down 1-0 on a penalty for Heal. And then it becomes 2-0. Where's the offense? We've been talking about middle of the field was struggling. If Owusu's not getting the ball, they're struggling. Who would have thought it would have came from Vera?
1: Well, I think Vera got the party started. He was the one that got everything going with that bomb. And it just sort of energized the crowd, the team. And it sort of... And then... But I also think that the coaching staff... Making that adjustment, it sends a message to your guys that, hey, I recognize this didn't work. Now I'm going to change it to give you the best chance for success. And that's exactly what happened. They came out, different personnel, different feel, and different look to Montreal. And guys started playing in the positions that they're much more comfortable in, going with Rios up top. He was much more effective in the first 25 minutes that he has been in two games for Montreal. So I think that the coaching staff, you got to give them full marks. Like we gave them a failing grade in the first half, but they got it right. They were outstanding making the adjustments, and at the end of the day, it worked out for the team. They come back down 2-0, they tie it up 2-2, and I think that if it goes a little longer, Montreal is the more likely to score the two. Even though Brezza had to come up with one big save, Montreal had opportunity after opportunity, wave after wave, attacking-wise.
0: Ended up with 8 shots on target, CF Montreal, their 16, and 22 shots, but only 5 on target. For New England in that game.
1: Well, and the thing is, we're going to talk about, you know, the different players and maybe the grades we're talking about. But for me, I love the aggressive nature of Sinchuk when he got on the ball. Mm. He wanted to be on the ball. And we talked about players hiding, players not hiding. Pereira did a much better job in the second half as opposed to the first half. I think he's just a little bit lost. He got a little bit more into a comfort zone where he needs to play. I thought Victor Latorre didn't have a good first half, had a very good second half before he was pulled off. So I just think that the coaching staff, again, tip your hat to the guys. We can be hard on them when they don't get it right, but boy, did they get it right with the adjustments, the details, and ultimately they gave their team a chance to get back into this game.
0: It was really interesting. you mentioned the adjustments. You just said you want to tip the cap to the coaching staff for making the adjustments. Is this something that they had to do for this game? I know in the first half, clearly, we were talking about the star power of Heel in the middle of the pitch. We've seen some of those star players that they've had to adjust, and CF would just lose it. Or is this something they have to move forward with? Or is it depending on the opposition that they're going to face?
1: Here's the thing. Your tactics, your principles never change. Your tactics might change. And so I just think that when you look at the personnel that is available to you, either Rios plays in the center, and he's a dangerous guy as a striker, or he comes off the bench and gives you those minutes. He's not a guy that can play out and out in the wing. You had Escobar, and I thought when Escobar came in, the game changed again. It was wide open. It was the type of game that was the best we've seen of Escobar in that second half. He got on it. He won balls back. He battled. He looked like he was an MLS player in that second half when he came on. But, again, it goes back to making the adjustments. Rios moves into a central position. And it wasn't like he was world-beating. It was just that the change confused the defenders, occupied both defenders, and that allowed Owusu more space and time to get in behind to cause more havoc. And then I love the fact that they stretched it out wide, overloaded, and that's ultimately where Petrasso plays a perfect ball into the top to give it Prince Owusu's 10th of the season to tie this game up. That was because Montreal overloaded on the outside and this New England team didn't adjust. But kudos to New England. They hung on right away to the end, and there's a reason why they're third in the division. They found a way to come away with a point. I thought Montreal was the better side, especially in the second half, whereas New England was very good in the first half.
0: All right, let's get to Grant's grades here. Let's start in the back end. Brezza lets in two. Another penalty conceded for Brezza. Tough luck there. He picks up a yellow as well.
1: It wasn't the shot-stopping. I think Brezza has the ability to shot-stop.
0: Yeah, he had the
1: he made that save on Turgeman. Right?
0: Which you still believe is offside.
1: It is the chaos he causes coming out of the box with the ball at his feet, decision-making when he's doing those. For me, it was a failing grade in the first half. He got it a little bit better, especially with that big save. I gave him a 6.5 in that second half.
0: All right, 6.5 for Brezza. Let's go to Morales, Bugay, Petrasso. I'm going to just say Vera because I want to get to him specifically.
1: Yeah, Bugay, I gave him a 7. Okay. Morales, even though he gave up the penalty. And again, it's the second penalty, two games. But he is such a solid defender, and I like him in the back there. I gave him a 7 as well. Petrasso, I thought that in the second half he was much more influential. He got up and
0: beautiful
1: down.
0: Beautiful cross.
1: He's beautiful cross, but it's more than that. He is an engine that gets up and down on the outside, and him and Bugay are really, really fit guys on the outside. Petrasso, for me, has a little bit more offensive upside, and 7.5 for Petrasso.
0: All right, so tell me about Brian Vera. He gets the goal. You were singing his praises in the first half, too.
1: I just thought that Brian Vera is such a rock star in the back there. Especially tonight, he was physical. It was the type of officiating that he likes. He was knocking and kicking people around a little bit after the whistle goes. He left a few feet in, and I think that that's the type of environment he likes and thrives in. Obviously, he scores that bomb of a goal, but it was everywhere on the field. He was supporting. He was getting across. I thought Vera, that was one of his best games, if not his best game, in a blue shirt.
0: And he gets a
1: 8.
0: An 8 for Vera, and he almost had 2 off the corner.
1: It was all around play. He was good on the ball. He made good decisions. He scored the goal. He was dangerous on set pieces. He defended really well. It was just a great job.
0: You want to check in? We'll get to the midfield. We'll get to the striker. Let's check in on the press conference at CF Montreal with head coach. No, sorry. I can't see.
1: It's Brezza.
0: Oh, sorry. That's Brezza. Let's go to Brezza.
1: And he's always interested.
0: Okay.
7: Bonne frappe aussi en entraînement. 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
7: Non, non, j'ai déjà ma place, je sais c'est quoi mon rôle au club. Non.
10: Sébastien, since you've stepped into the starting spot, you've conceded 4 goals, 3 penalties, and a goal that you can't really do a whole lot about in that second goal today. How do you kind of keep the mental fortitude and the confidence high when the goals you're conceding are really stuff that you don't have much control over?
7: I remember when I was younger, I was playing. My dad told me the best goalkeepers are the one with the worst memory. I think that's what I try to do. Does it really matter? Even if you make a good save, every action is separate. Momentum is something we create as human beings, and we let each other get swooned into by that. But the fact is, if you miss a pass, it does not impact the second pass, the one after, or if you miss a save. Or if you concede a goal, it does not impact the second shot. Every shot, every pass, every cross is different. So I just try to do that. Obviously, easier said than done. We're human beings, we're emotional beings. So I try to separate that as much as I can, but I fail very often.
11: Just wondering, three games you hadn't scored, fairly dreadful first half. What was the message during halftime? And second question, what does this result from one of the top teams in the league give the players? So what motivation does it give them?
7: Yeah, I think it's very frustrating to not have won any of the last 3 games, but because I think, like I said before, the Canadian Championship, you play every game thinking you're going to win. Because if you don't, then what are you playing for? Just like New England thought they were going to win today. If you go into the game, you have that mindset. But the fact is also, we've played 3 of the top teams. So we have to kind of be able to be like, to tell ourselves that, okay, we want to win every game. But the stretch that we just did, not getting points, was against the top leagues in the top teams in the league. So we have to be able to adjust that and look at the positive side. I'm very much a guy of it's not about the last ball, it's about the next ball. So it's the same thing with the game. It's not about the last game, it's about the next one. Doesn't really matter. Same thing after the first half, we came in. Didn't really matter what I said. Does it really matter what happened in the first? I mean, we got another 45 minutes to play. Coach wanted us to maybe get back a little bit to our identity, what made us really compete against Inter Miami and Nashville. And I think that's what we showed. Obviously, character and wanting to sacrifice and win the game, obviously.
9: Bonsoir Sébastien. Ce soir, le stade était presque plein, la foule était bruyante également. J'ai trouvé plus qu'à l'habitude. Qu'est-ce que ça vous fait à vous? Qu'est-ce que ça vous apporte particulièrement en tant que joueur local de
0: All right, that's Sebastian Brezza. Just some interesting answers from him.
1: He's a He's quite the character.
0: Yeah.
1: You never really know what he's going to say. I love that. He goes, momentum is something that's man-made, and I try to not be emotional. I fail a lot. But he didn't really answer how you feel about giving up four goals that really weren't your chance. I think that he has done a very good job filling in for Gillier, who's out with the concussion protocol. Mm-hmm. I don't think he's a number one. I don't think you can go into a season starting and saying Sebastian Breza is going to be our number one keeper. But he has been an effective backup, and he showed it again tonight.
0: And he made some big saves when the team needed, and that's exactly what you want.
1: Like, your keeper, like, again, he is a liability when the ball's at his feet, the decision-making. Mm. But you know going into this
0: you're aware of it.
1: You're aware of it.
0: All right.
1: It was the shot-stopping that he had to make that big save on Turgeman, and he came up with the big save and allowed his team to succeed and get away with a point. And I think that's what a keeper needs to do, and Sebastian Breza did it today.
0: All right, let's finish up Grant's grades. I'm going to ask if I'm looking at the midfield, give me Lautori, Pereira, Longstaff, and Escobar because he got a full half.
1: All right, I'm going to give you Pereira. First half, I thought he was terrible. Mm-hmm. Second half, much better. I gave him a 6.5. I thought there's still so much more that this player can do. I don't think he's 100% fit. I was surprised he stayed in the game with Lautori coming out of the game. But again, 6.5 me for Pereira. I want to see more about this player. Lautori, same thing with Lautori. I thought in the first half he was terrible. And Victor Lautori, someone has got to sit him down and say, this is what you are, this is what you're capable of. When he dribbles the ball, he loses the ball. And that's not what he's capable of doing. So he's going to have to be, like, you know, reined in a little bit with that. But defensively, he's an engine that doesn't quit. He wins the ball back. He anticipates really well. For me, 6.5 for him.
0: And Longstaff, Escobar.
1: Longstaff, another really poor outing for me for Longstaff.
0: And he got pulled at half.
1: I gave him a 5, but I'm actually going to drop it to a 4.5 because I just thought that he was so ineffective. Gave the ball away. His crossing from the outside doesn't get past the first defender. Not great. Escobar, on the flip side, I'm going to give him a 7. I'm going to commit. He worked hard defensively. Mm-hmm. He was good on the ball. He looked confident. He, you know, when he came into the game, and he was the only change they made player-wise.
0: Yeah.
1: They scored 2 goals. Is he involved in them as a third party? Maybe. But he comes onto the field, that changes the complexion of the game. I think that Montreal said, all right, we're going to go after this because now we've made some adjustments. Rios comes into the middle, Escobar plays out wide, and all of a sudden you're down 2-0. Within 10 minutes, you're tied 2-2. So I gave Escobar a 7.
0: And we have Rios, Owusu, and Sinchuk. Owusu scores. Rios, probably much like many of the players, a better second half.
1: Too. Oh, yeah. Rios, I'm going to start with Rios. Rios, for me, was disastrous in the first half. And so much more effective in the second half. And you know what? Disastrous, even though you're a professional player, you should be able to play multiple positions. He was lost out there playing on the left side as a left fullback forward in the 4-3-3 position. I gave him, in the first half, he was down to a 4. Second half, moves to a central position, and all of a sudden, you see the qualities that you want in a second striker. And he comes up, and at the end of the game, I gave him a 6. He was so poor in the first half and so much better in the second half. He was part of the reason why they scored the 2 goals. Sinchuk, I thought he was the best player on the field for Montreal. Him and Vera are the only 2 guys we're going to give 8s to. Sinchuk was dynamic, taking players on. He wanted the ball. He was shooting the ball. You could see his mindset. He was going to be a lot more aggressive going forward, and it showed. He was one of the only guys in the first 45 minutes that wanted the ball, was dynamic, took players on, and it just, like, in the second half, he continued on, and it's unfortunate for him that he gave everything he could. He cramps at the end and can't play the final 10 minutes, so they pull him off, but still an outstanding performance by Sinchuk. And then I go to Prince Owusu, who in the first half you could see him arguing with his teammates and really not setting the tone of what a captain, what a leader should do. Flip to the second half. As soon as he had a strike partner in Rios, he's now playing one-on-one with a defender instead of one-on-two with both defenders marking him. And what a difference. He starts manhandling Kohler, and Kohler, without Fofana supporting him in the back for the two center backs for New England, could not handle Owusu one-on-one. Wusu ends up getting his 10th of the season, second on the night for Montreal to tie it up 2-2. He was much better. I gave him a 7.5. He was dangerous, Sean. He got into the dangerous areas, and he was the recipient
0: yes.
1: of the passes. He
0: Unlike
1: was
0: last
1: not
0: week.
1: The guy yeah. delivering the passes. He was the recipient, and all of a sudden, he finds the back of the net for the 10th goal. He leads his team, gets them back into the you know positive side on the points, and this is what you were wanting from the leader and from Prince Owusu with his 10th of the season.
0: Well, Grant, you know what? Back-to-back weeks working with you, that was a lot of fun. I love doing this. Every summer, John gets called to TV or he's away, and I get to come in and hang out with you at Saputo Stadium, and we have a blast.
1: We do have a blast, and you know, it was exciting, both games. Miami
0: yes.
1: was a good game as well, except for that sort of 15-minute delay where, again, I'm going to give a shout-out to the medical
0: yeah.
1: personnel at Stade Saputo. From the second they knew there was a problem,
0: yeah.
1: with the Miami players till they left, it was world class medical staff, medical proceedings, and I applaud everyone involved in that. That was something I've never seen in all the years I've been doing, and it was something I never want to see again
0: yeah,
1: in
0: course.
1: All the years I'll be doing this. But I just have to say the medical staff for that Miami incident was world class. It was unbelievable. You know, so that was a tough game for Montreal, losing 1-0 on a penalty. But tonight, 2-2, exciting, great second half by Montreal,
0: and maybe the goal of the year. And maybe the goal of the year.
1: I think you've got to be looking up at goal of the year or candidate for goal of the year just because of how much power he got behind that. And you're not beating a first year keeper.
0: No.
1: You're meeting Turner, who is on the U.S. national team as a, you know, this you're talking an international keeper here. One of the top keepers in the league gets beaten. But, Sean, it has been a blast doing the last two games with you.
0: All right, so a little bit of a break for CF Montreal before they get back in action on the 15th of August. But they pick up a point with a 2-2 draw against the New England Revolution. Special thanks to Daniel Scheer and Jimmy G for putting this beautiful broadcast together. For Grant Needham, I'm Sean Campbell. CF Montreal gets the draw. And that's it for us. Have a great night.
1: Well, look, they moved Rio centrally. And so far in the first 5 minutes of the game, John, he's been more effective in that central position than he has outside the whole 45 minutes.
0: Vera from distance with the left foot. Goal! Vera! What a blast! CF Montreal on the board! Bring it in deep here to Rios. Gets it over to Escobar. Escobar, middle of the pitch to Latorre. Latorre to Escobar on the left side. Trasso crosses it in with the left foot. Wusu! Goal! 2-2! We're equal! Perfect ball! Perfect finish! Latorre, he's got time and space on the right side as he goes in on the attack. Sinchuk wants the ball. He'll get it.

0: to be making his return. So in a league with the Dodgers, the Brewers, the Braves, the Phillies, I don't think you can afford to walk into the postseason with any weakness. So, no. Yes, the need for starting pitching is absolutely there for the Cubs. Again, Cubs winning tonight over the Yankees 5-2 sets up the rubber match tomorrow afternoon at Wrigley Field. Really quickly before we take our first break here, I don't know that we have a sense of what this deadline is going to look like, Lyles, but you and I were both talking. Like, it has been awfully quiet heading into the time where it really matters, which is leading into Monday, the deadline's at 6 Eastern. What deadline do you think we're going to have? An active one or a dead one?
1: I feel like it's going to be Scooble. I think it feels like that's almost like a foregone conclusion. It's just about to who is the question. Outside of that, I mean, I believe it was either Jeff Passan or Jesse Rogers. I don't remember which, so I don't want to assign this to either one of them. But we had them on either earlier this week or last week, and they were talking about just the list of guys that were going to be available during the deadline, a lot of the top guys. And I think, again, I believe one of the two of them said, like, four of the, like, top five were not going to move.
0: Right.
1: And so I feel like if that is the case, it's probably going to be pretty quiet, but I could be wrong.
0: Scooble is the straw that's going to stir the drink, I think, for a lot of the trade deadline this year. And another thing, too, and I hope to ask Doug Glanville this one, hopefully we get him on, how ominous is the impending lockout going to be when it comes to these front offices deciding whether or not we want to be uber aggressive heading into this deadline, because the future in this sport is just so uncertain. Like, we don't know, and likely it's pointing to the fact we will miss games next year, which I got to imagine is making some GMs a little hesitant.
1: I think it's a combination of that and just very broadly over the last few years, it feels like there's only like two teams that are really willing to spend.
0: Yeah,
1: like
0: that's
1: it. Most teams just kind of don't want to spend money right now.
0: Right. That's on the owners, by the way. And I know a lot of the discussion when it comes to the CBA is about the owner spending money, right? And a lot of people are going to get mad at the Dodgers for if they do pick up a Scooble. But hey, they spend money, man.
1: Right, they're spending money.
0: they're trying to win.
1: Yeah.
0: At the end of the day, that's what wins games. Yeah. It's no shock you look across college sports now these days and the teams that spend a lot of money tend to win a lot of games. No different at the major league level. We got a lot more MLB talk as well as NFL talk. Is there trouble in Tampa Bay? Baker unable to reach a contract extension by his own self-imposed date at the start of training camp. We'll get to that and so much more. This is Game Night on ESPN Radio, the ESPN app, and SiriusXM Channel 80.
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14: Alexander taking the snap, looking right, looking in the end zone now, stepping, rolling to his right, looking for help. Cross body, he's got a man upfield. Tyler Snead, touchdown, Montreal.
15: And once again, Davis Alexander buying time with his legs and throwing back across his body towards the middle of the field while rolling to the right.
16: Chatting with Chris Strevler, talking a little CFL. We heard in your video, I've seen you say it online, Davis Alexander's the best quarterback in the league, and there's some pretty good quarterbacks in this league.
17: Yeah, the quarterback play this year has been exceptional, but you know, at this point, I don't know who the argument would be for anybody else. The way that he's playing, six straight 300-yard games, and I know Davis very well. I don't know how much you guys know about me, but I live in Arizona in the off season, and about 3 years ago, I started training quarterbacks out here in Davis. So when he first signed with Montreal, he started training with us, and throughout the years, continuing to work with him in the off season, and we did some extensive work this off season. So I could tell he was dialed in, very focused. I think that Grey Cup game added even more fuel to his fire, and man, you can see it coming out when he's on the field. He is such a competitor and a leader for that team, and obviously the way he's able to create in and out of the pocket is pretty special.
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18: 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It's Campbell versus Gallo on TSN 690.
19: Now, what about the Toronto Maple Leafs, who I feel have really improved? And I don't know how those contracts are going to age necessarily, but yeah. for this upcoming season, they're a much better team than the one that finished the prior year. So what's your outlook on them heading into the season?
20: I think Toronto's done basically everything they needed to do so far. The only move I really disagree with is them getting rid of Matias Michelli, but you could argue that they have some other players that can kind of fill a similar role. But I think what they've kind of done very smartly is go after guys that really want to play there. You got guys like Nick Paul and Darren Radish who are Leaf guys growing up, but they are still strong players. And especially in the case of Radish, I think he's a transformative piece for them, even though the money, like you said, the contract, who knows how that ages all the way at the end of the deal. But I do think for Toronto, for the now, it was a move they desperately needed to make with them still having Matthews in his prime, Nylander in his prime. You kind of needed to go for it. There wasn't really a situation where it made sense to rebuild with their first-round picks traded. So I feel like with the situation that Chayka and that front office were dealt, I feel like they've done as strong of a job as possible rebuilding that. And we'll see if Sergei Bobrovsky does rebound from his rough year in Florida last season, but it seems like he is as motivated as ever to prove Florida wrong, especially.
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0: For Lyles Jr., I'm Sam Ravitch. Smells like trouble in Tampa Bay. Franchise quarterback Baker Mayfield hasn't been feeling the love from the Bucs front office after not receiving an extension by the start of training camp. Baker spoke pretty candidly on Thursday, voicing his disappointment regarding the team's failure to reach an agreement.
23: It's been some of the best years of my career, and I think it's only going to trend upwards, just being comfortable and feeling that. So disappointing in that regard to not have, you know, to feel disrespect a little bit. And that's really the disappointing part, to feel undervalued after, you know, thinking you've earned it. This is not a poor me thing. There's a lot of other people that have it way worse off, but I can sit here and look at other quarterbacks and peers and evaluate myself based on that and put myself in certain categories that I deserve to be compensated for that. And I think I'm a franchise quarterback. I've been told I'm a franchise quarterback. It's been said publicly from ownership down here. And so to not have a deal done is very disappointing. But I said the deadline was a deadline. And I addressed the team to let them know I meant that. It's all ball. I'm with these guys. I think all the guys that have been here know exactly who I am. The guys that are new here, I wanted to address that because they might have had a notion prior to coming here about who I am as a person. But it's all team.
1: If I was friends with Baker Mayfield, we would be calling him Frito-Lay in the group chat because my boy loves a chip on the shoulder.
0: Hey,
1: he really does, dude. Like, and I don't say, and I do not say that critically because you heard Adam Schefter say it in the bite and I kind of like laughed when he said it, but it is true. Like, dude, he plays his best ball when he feels like he's got something to prove. And you can say the same thing about Jalen Hurts. Like same type of deal. But like you do kind of like having guys with a little bit of that.
0: Sure.
1: You know? And I do think that his gripes are fair. I would also, if I were the Bucks, I would be doing the same thing.
0: So nobody's wrong.
1: Nobody's
0: here.
1: Wrong in this.
0: Yeah.
1: Nobody's wrong in this. And honestly, as a football fan, I'm excited to see what Frito-Lay puts out there, bro.
0: Frito-Lay.
1: I'm telling
0: That's
1: you.
0: That's going
1: to
0: catch on now.
1: I'm telling you, man. I'm excited. I'm like only trying to be a little bit funny, but I mean
0: You're
1: it.
0: Pretty
1: like,
0: serious, though.
1: Because here's the thing, though. Here's the thing, guys. Like, you look at this wide receiver room. We know about Ibuka. Yep. We know about Chris Godwin. But they added some depth, like some serious depth this offseason with Ted Hurst and Tez Johnson's in there as well. Like, they've got tools. Bucky Irving in the backfield. Kenny Gainwell had, like, some good games last year. Like, they could do some damage. And, like, if you're Baker, you genuinely do have a heck of an opportunity in front of you to go get your money after the season somewhere else where you will feel more appreciated.
0: Are you a glass half full or glass half empty guy generally?
1: Always depends on the situation. Always depends.
0: I'm not. I'm a pessimistic guy at heart, so I'm going to take that avenue here. Franchises have to look past this year, past next year.
1: Yeah.
0: You want flexibility on your roster regardless of the position, right, Lyles? Especially at the quarterback position.
1: Yep.
0: So let's just play this out. Let's say that the Bucs did give him 5-year extension, 50 mil a year, whatever he wanted.
1: Yeah.
0: Say they do that. They have another season like last year, which was a bad year.
1: Yep,
0: it was.
1: Nine.
0: Yeah. Now you're locked into an expensive quarterback turning 32 years old on the heels of back-to-back disappointing seasons. Plus, how many debates are we going to have this upcoming college football season about who the number one quarterback is going to be? Arch, Dante Moore at Oregon. I mean, there's a plethora. Julian Sayin at Ohio State. Lenore Sellers, we can go on and on.
1: Yep. Yeah,
0: right. And so many more. Like, look at the pessimist in me. I tend to think about things that can go wrong versus that can go right. So not a healthy way of thinking, mind you. I don't advise you to think that way. But I look at that's why I look at this situation and I think more and more I'm on the Bucks side of this. And I like Baker.
1: Yeah.
0: And I think with the chip on his shoulder, he might have the best season he's ever had.
1: Yes.
0: But if I'm the Bucks and I'm Jason Light, right? He's either GM. If I'm Light, like I'm sitting there and I'm like, I'm okay in my position.
1: Yeah.
0: Like I feel like I'm in a position of power.
1: This is how, if you were controlling the team, you would be doing the same thing, especially because we're talking about draft. And I know the easy counter to this is, oh, well, we said this last year. Yes and no. Like this upcoming draft class, if you were going to take a shot on a guy, if you're going to hit the reset button, if you're going to try to get that rookie quarterback 5-year deal, like this is the time you take that swing, because even for like, you know, we thought Lenore Sellers would have been in the draft last year based on early prognostication before last season. That obviously did not happen. I still think too, the big thing with that, or at least as it pertains to taking a shot on a quarterback, we have seen ever since basically, I guess I would say Josh Allen is sort of the line on this. Because he was not a good college football player. Like, and a lot of people now get like, hey, like, remember when we all said Josh Allen was bad? Well, dude, he was bad. He was really freaking bad. But that has forced a lot of teams, similarly to the way a lot of, like, teams try to get now the young head coach, the way that the Rams did. A lot of guys look at players in the draft coming out of college and say, I could fix him. Right? And so that makes you more likely to take a swing like this. But even if this was not the most decorated class, I do think this is still something that the Bucks would be doing, which to me makes it the right choice. Like, it's a risk in some ways, but it is a risk it feels like you have to take.
0: Right. And Baker saying that he's disappointed. I don't think he shouldn't be disappointed. I think he should.
1: Yeah, he should. I agree with you.
0: I think last year, based on who he is as a character person, I think was a bit of an anomaly. I think the fact that he was injured hurt him a little bit. I think that's part of leadership too, Lyles, and you can speak to that. As somebody who played sports, you want to be competitive. You want to play in the highest moments. But if your body isn't healthy and you're ultimately going to hurt your team or have the collapse that the Bucks did, I think that takes some self-awareness and leadership that a front office might look for.
1: Yes, and the disappointment does come through Because he, I mean, dude, he's a tough guy.
0: Oh, no question.
1: Like, yeah. A lot of guys, like, put up a tough front. But, like, I would definitely make the argument that Baker Mayfield is, at least among quarterbacks, is one of the tougher guys in the league.
0: Top five. Easy.
1: Obviously, the injuries did hurt. Dude, he still played 17, by the way, last year. You know what I mean?
0: Yeah, but like, at the detriment of the team at times, right?
1: And yes, you could definitely make an argument for that. But I think, I guess the reason I bring that up is because that contributes to his disappointment and why the chip on his shoulder is bigger and all that kind of stuff like that. So, and it's not to say, again, I feel like everybody in this, whether you're Baker, whether you're the franchise, everyone is doing the right thing for themselves and everybody's entitled to the way that they feel in this situation, especially him. If he were coming into this season off of his 2024, he would even have a bigger gripe because he had a pretty damn good 2024.
0: Excellent. Yeah.
1: Still needs to cut down on the turnovers a little bit.
0: Yep.
1: Right. But I think ultimately this is going to work out for everybody. If you're the Bucks, you're going to get your chance at a reset with someone that's really young and talented at the end of the season. If you're Baker Mayfield, somebody's going to pay you and pick you up. And also, by the way, I do think part of why Baker also feels so strongly about this is because he just watched Sam Darnold win a Super Bowl. You telling me Baker doesn't look at that team and say, hey, look, like, I could do that. I'm not saying right, he's right or wrong for that. But based on his abilities and some of his best football, I am certain he just watched Sam Darnold in a Super Bowl and say, man, I could do that too if I had all that help, which that's a different story.
0: Yeah.
1: But I do think the Bucs are playing this right, man, especially in that division, dude. You could convince me anybody would be good or really bad in that division, and it would not shock me at all.
0: Well, that's why it was so inexplicable that they melted down the way that they did, and the Panthers come away with the NFC South.
1: Yeah,
0: I mean, just that's highway robbery last year. Yeah, we'll see. It's going to be interesting to see how this thing plays out this year. You and I were both talking. We don't think Baker's one of those guys that's just going to pack it in and mail it in this year because he's got a lot to play for.
1: Yeah. I think he's going to have a good year. I really do. Like, I just look at that, even just that receiver room. Like, dude, like, you can make something happen with that. You can definitely make something shake, especially now they're going to be healthy.
0: And you wonder, too, the defense was a question at times last year in Tampa Bay. We'll see if they're able to hold up.
1: Vita Vey requested that trade.
0: Vita Vey, you're right. If you had to pick one, Vita Vey or Baker, who would you rather have?
1: Vita. I want Vita, yeah.
0: Because you're taking your chances with the draft next year?
1: 100%.
0: Okay.
1: Yep.
0: I think that's exactly what Jason Light's thinking.
1: Yeah.
0: Another Sunshine State team looks to bounce back after a tough season. 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
3: 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What have you made so far of the very busy and active NHL offseason?
5: Well, it just got a little bit busier with Steve Yzerman stepping away, and Red Wing fans have been singing, "I'm waiting for you. I'm waiting for you to get us into the playoffs, and I'm waiting for you to figure out the Dylan Larkin situation." And I think Steve Yzerman maybe just said, maybe the waiting is over, and maybe I need to step aside and hand the mantle over to somebody else. Was this Steve Yzerman fully departing? Was this a soft firing by Chris Ilitch and the Ilitch family? We're still not sure. Maybe somewhere in the middle is where the truth lies, Mitch, but it's certainly gotten a lot of noise. The timing has certainly got a lot of noise, and not to mention the Leo Carlson offer sheet. So it's been a very, very noisy offseason so far, sure.
3: I mean, as far as the Yzerman story in Detroit, if his name isn't Steve Yzerman, if he's not a legend with that franchise, he would have been shown the door a long time ago.
5: No question, Mitch. I mean, sometimes greatness gives you, just like when you're a first-round draft pick, it always gives you more chances. Mitch, that's a fantastic point. And his legend will be there. I mean, they're sour right now, but just like many other Detroit Red Wing players of old, Sid Abel, Alex Delvecchio, who were great players, but not as good successfully as GMs for the Red Wings, his legend will love them.
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7: 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Meanwhile, the Astros topped the Rangers 5-4. That stretches Houston's lead over Texas to a game and a half in the American League West. Braves over the Nationals 8-3. Phillies with a shutout win over the Orioles 5-0. Pirates leading the Reds 4-1 as they play in the 7th. That game had been delayed by rain. The Diamondbacks were leading the Guardians 10-2. That game is now 10-7 as they play in the 9th inning. The Padres lead the Giants 4-3. Red Sox and Dodgers are tied at 2 apiece. Football news, the 49ers will be down one receiver. Ricky Pearsall will have season-ending knee surgery. He has been placed on the team's season-ending injured reserve. He will not play in the 2026 campaign.
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0: Game night on ESPN Radio. Yeah. SiriusXM Channel 80. Harry Lyles Jr., Sam Ravitch here with you. Let's take a trip down I-95. From Tampa Bay to Miami and check in on the Miami Dolphins. And to do that, let's welcome in ESPN NFL Nation Dolphins reporter Marcel Louis Jacques. Marcel, thanks for hopping on game night with us tonight. By the way, you go outside today, Lyles? It feels like South Beach.
1: It does.
0: It was
1: real nasty.
0: Humid out there today. Marcel, similar to Tampa, who we just got finished discussing, the Dolphins are also coming off of an otherwise disappointing season, except they made some sweeping changes. Might as well call the Dolphins Green Bay South, right, with where their reinforcements came from. How's everything coming together down there in the Sunshine State so far?
14: Yeah, you know, slowly but surely. I think the marquee difference you're going to see between this year's Dolphins and, let's say, the previous two is the expectations. Like, the result might end up the same. The record, you know, if they end up 7-10, I think that's a huge success for this team. But it was a complete tear down, and they're not using the rebuild word inside the building there in Miami Gardens, but it was a complete tear down. John Eric Sullivan, the first year general manager, said that this was an effort to get both younger and cheaper. That's why you saw veterans like Tyreek Hill released, like Tua Tagovailoa and Bradley Chubb released, Jalen Waddle and Micah Fitzpatrick traded. I mean, they're eating $180 million in dead cap this season alone. It's an NFL record. But next year, they're hoping that this 13-man draft class they just came away with matures and sets a new foundation for them for the future. So this year, you're going to have to eat your vegetables a little bit. The steak is still marinating, but there's a plan in place at the very least. Dinner is planned.
1: Sam, I think I'm probably number two in terms of Dolphins intel because I play a lot of Call of Duty with Marcel.
0: Who wins?
1: We're on the same team. We run a very specific offense. that's for another segment. But Marcel, when you've mentioned this offseason that you have more optimism for the Dolphins than I would say people do nationally, right? It feels like people are kind of just like out on this team completely. You've said a couple of times that you feel like they're not going to be as bad as people say. What makes you feel that way?
14: Yeah, it's incredible, Harry, man. The conversation and the narratives I see about this team, oh, this is a JV roster. This is the worst NFL team I've ever seen. This isn't even the worst Dolphins team of the past 10 years. It's like we forgot 2019 when they were quite literally pulling guys off the street on Tuesday and starting them on Sunday. This is not that team. There's legit star power on this team. Jordan Brooks led the NFL in tackles. He was an all-pro last year. Aaron Brewer just signed that three-year, $52 million extension. He was a second-team all-pro. Devon Achan might be the best home run hitting running back in the league outside of Jahmyr Gibbs. Like, there is talent on this squad. Now, are there discrepancies? Are there deficiencies? Absolutely. Wide receiver is probably the worst room in the NFL outside of maybe Las Vegas. Cornerback is razor thin. Edge rusher and safety are both razor thin. Like, I'm not saying this is a playoff team. This is not a contender, but this is not going to be like an 0-17 hunt. But what I do think like the Achilles heel, the fatal flaw is going to be for this team doesn't even have anything to do with the team itself. It is the schedule they play because I'm going to pull it up here. I've been saying it all offseason. If they lost 10 of their last 11, I'm not going to bat an eye. And it's not because this is so bad of a team. It's because this schedule, there's just simply no breaks. They go Patriots, Lions, Colts, Bills, Jets. So there's your break. But then Broncos, Bears, Packers, Chargers, Bills, Patriots. Where are they going to string wins together against a set of teams that are legitimately all supposed to compete for a Super Bowl this year? It's the luck of the draw with the third-place schedule in the AFC East. I don't think the team itself is bad, but the schedule they're facing is not conducive for growth for a team like the Dolphins are, where they are in this transition.
0: Right, and to your point, Marcel, like they're trying to get a little bit younger, they're trying to get a little cheaper, and they made that evident in the NFL draft when they took 13 players, which was the most of any team. Chris Johnson was early off the board, so was Caden Proctor out of Alabama, although I know he had a tough finish to practice today. How many of the 13 impact roles as rookies are we going to see out there this year, and who are some of the names that we should be on the lookout for?
14: Yeah, Sam, it was a tough finish to yesterday's practice. The final play of team drills, he did give up a sack to Zach Sealer. I mean, come on, man, that's Zach Sealer. That's not really anything to be embarrassed about. But he took it on the chin, and I love the maturity in his response that, you know, doubt never creeps into his mind, Caden Proctor. Mistakes are just part of the game. It's all part of the learning process, and he is learning a new position. He played left tackle at Bama. He's going to play left guard here as a rookie in Miami, and he's not cross-training at tackle. He's going to stick to that one position. But I'll tell you what, man, the one thing you can't teach, he has in spades, because this is one of the biggest human beings I have ever seen in my life. He is all of 6'7", 350 pounds, and he's right next to left tackle Patrick Paul, who's also 6'7", 330 pounds. So that's going to be fun to watch on that side of the offensive line. But in terms of the other rookies, Chris Johnson's making plays. Forced fumble on Ollie Gordon in Thursday's practice, and then he recovered it as well. He's cross-training both inside and at nickel corner and at outside corner. Jacob Rodriguez has forced the fumble. Caleb Douglas is starting to pop at a wide receiver position. Like I said earlier, it's not good right now. It might be the worst in the NFL. There's opportunity for anybody to emerge as that lead receiver, and I think Caleb Douglas has about as good a shot as anybody. He is quick twitch, explosive athlete. Once the pads come on next week, that's really where we're going to see where he is in his development. Can he take hits? Is he scared to go across the middle? Do you start to see those focus drops that we saw at Texas Tech once he gets hits once or twice? So that's what we're looking at from that rookie. But and then there's one that we just haven't seen at all, and that's Chris Bell out of Louisville, who I think he's probably a late day one pick, maybe early day two pick at worst, if he doesn't tear his ACL in December. The Dolphins got him with the 94th pick. They're ecstatic about that kid. They're not going to rush him back. He's on the NFI list, but when he does come back, this is, again, another guy who could leave this room once he gets acclimated to life at the NFL level. So I'm not going to go through all 13 draft picks for you. I think I've already talked enough in this answer. But needless to say, like, that's still, if you've got four rookies that are hitting right now for a normal draft class, that's pretty dang good. And there's still a lot of time for the other half of the draft class to start to emerge and show themselves.
1: There's always those, like, middle-round pick guys that I really like coming out of college. Chris Bell is one of those guys. But, Marcel, before we get you out of here, I wanted to ask you about Malik Willis. I've covered Malik since, I want to say, 2021 when he was at Liberty. And he was somebody that we looked at with a ton of potential, a lot because of his physical traits, but also because of how he improved as a player when he started off, not even just at Auburn, but when he was in high school coming out of Roswell and the improvements that he made. He is coached up by Quincy Avery and Sean McAvoy, who work with a bunch of other NFL quarterbacks. What have you seen out of Malik Willis up to this point? Where has he shined? Where can you see him getting better?
14: You know what I really liked about Malik Willis is the self-reflection he showed us when he first got to Miami. You know, we asked him, I think it was his introductory press conference, how he got to this opportunity, like what happened between Tennessee and Green Bay and now. And he said, simply put, man, I just never really had to learn how to play quarterback like that until I got to Tennessee. He's such a good athlete, and he's so much better of an athlete at the high school level and definitely playing at Liberty that he didn't necessarily need to refine the finer points of playing the position. And unfortunately, that showed his first season in Tennessee. But he really grinded his craft. He really studied in that film room. He learned not to just rely on his legs and bail out at the first sign of pressure. He learned how to progress through his reads. And that's what basically manifested toward the end of that 2025 season. And now in training camp, it's really tough to evaluate a quarterback like Malik Willis at this stage, right? Because what makes him the most dangerous? I don't care how much time you spend in the film room, man. Your legs are your best weapon if you're Malik Willis. But in team drills where you're not tackling, you're not hitting, and you definitely can't hit the quarterback, it doesn't really do you a whole lot of good to start scrambling and bailing and running. It's got to be situational. I think I've seen one design quarterback run here let's call it like a dozen practices dating back to the spring. So they're really focusing on developing him as a pocket passer at this stage of training camp and at this stage of the offseason so that he's comfortable throwing from the pocket. Because if you're comfortable throwing from the pocket and you're able to produce and you're able to stress a defense like that, and you're a threat like there, you're not even using your main skill yet. We haven't even gotten to his legs. And this is a 4.4 type of speed guy, 6 feet, 220 pounds. He's a handful to bring down, Harry. You've seen him play. You've seen him in person. So he's only gotten bigger since he's been in the NFL. So the chemistry is still growing with his wide receivers. I've mentioned it a few times during this segment. There really is not a lead guy right now. If I had to guess, the number one receiver is probably tight end Greg Dulcich. Like, I think he's got a good chance as any to lead the Dolphins in targets or even in receptions, receiving yards. So like that's still growing. He did organize some off season, like summer practices with a few of his wide receivers. You know, Malik Washington, third year guy out of Virginia, he showed up. I think we're looking at him to possibly take a big step now in his third season. He's one of the rare carryovers from the previous era into this one. This is a big year for him. But, right now, I don't think I'm backflips. I'm head over heels for how Malik is playing. He's definitely still learning. But just like, you know, it's kind of a microcosm of what the Dolphins are doing as a whole, there is a plan for him. It's going to start slowly, and it might not show returns right away. But they have a legitimate plan in place for Malik Willis, and they want to build around him. It's going to be a really popular theme, I think, this season. Oh, are the Dolphins going to take Arch? Are they looking at Lenora Sellers? Are they trying to get a quarterback? What happens if they get the number one pick? Right now, the plan is to build around Malik Willis. That is what they want to do.
0: Yeah, and Jeff Hapley has made it clear he wants to establish that run. And to your point, Marcel, like there may not be a faster duo in the backfield than Malik Willis and Yvon Achane this year. And by the way, no one knows what Willis is capable of more than Hapley, who had a coach against him in Green Bay when he was setting up his defenses. That is Marcel-Louis Jacques, ESPN NFL Nation Dolphins reporter. Appreciate the time. Looking forward to your coverage throughout the season.
14: Absolutely. Thanks for having me on, y'all.
0: I got to get an invite to one of those.
1: I was
0: going to
1: say, see you at 12:20, Marcel.
0: Hey, which team contending in Major League Baseball right now needs Tarek Skubal the most? This is Game Night on ESPN Radio, the ESPN app, and SiriusXM Channel 80.
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16: It's time for Ask Us Anything. Good morning, guys. I'm not sure I've already asked this question in the past, but I want to know, what's the reason the Canadians always start their season on the road? In the last 10 years, it was only twice that they started their season at home.
17: Yeah. I'm not a fan. I don't know the answer.
16: Me neither.
17: I'm not a fan of it. You know, the bias in me, I find it disrespectful. But
16: that's a little much. No.
17: Well, listen. You know why Toronto? Why almost every year they're opening in Toronto? Why does Toronto get
16: it? Let's not pretend that the Montreal Canadiens have no say in the matter. It's not as if the NHL is like, well, here's how it's going to be. Like,
17: I
16: think certain parameters are presented. If Jeff Molson petitions Gary Bettman and says, hey, listen, we want to start at home, I'm sure that Gary Bettman would find a way. Have either of you ever had a real IQ test, and what was the score? I'm predicting 138 for Two-Tone Star and 142 for Connor. That's very kind. 142 IQ seems high, no?
17: Seems quite high.
16: Exceptionally high, placing you in the top 1 to 2%.
17: Yeah, yeah.
16: And what about 138?
17: Dull. I've never had a real IQ test.
16: Highly gifted scorer in the top 1% to 2%. Brother, you think Sean and I are in the top 1% to 2% of IQs?
17: That's right, Connor.
16: What is two-tone star? What does that mean? Oh, because you're tan.
17: My tan lines. Yeah, my tan lines.
16: All right. Well, thank you, Josh. That's very kind.
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18: How's this week? Sean Campbell chatting with Tyson Philpott. Tyson, you know, this game, this season has been phenomenal. The league went through an evolution of rule announcements a year ago. Some have taken place this year already with the 35-second clock. The bench is on the other side, the rouge, but more are coming next year. Did the players get together and say, hey, this game's just fine the way it is, because the first 6 weeks of this season from all nine teams has been phenomenal? You can't not watch a CFL game right now.
19: No, it's crazy to think about. You know, I've been watching the CFL since I was a kid, and I've never seen it as explosive as it is right now, especially even with the close one possession games as well. We definitely didn't have no conversation. I think that the game is speaking for itself in all honesty, and you know, some of those some of those big plays and, you know, the stuff that we had said that we didn't have, I think they're front and center. So, you know, I don't get paid enough to make any decisions about rules or anything like that. But I would say the game looks pretty good right now.
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0: We're going to talk about Tarek Skubal coming up in just a second, but a quick reminder, 30 for 30, new series, The Betrayal of Shohei Ohtani is available now on all major podcast platforms. The Betrayal of Shohei Ohtani is presented by Gusto. MLB trade deadline less than 40 hours away, 2 days or so. Still, again, don't have a great idea. Starting to see some moves in the late hours here on Saturday night. Wild card races are tight in the AL and the NL. Could see a busy deadline. If some front offices decide to step up, take some risks, could see a quiet one if everyone decides to hold on to their players. Regardless, the Detroit Tigers starting pitcher, back-to-back AL Cy Young winner, Tarek Skubal, is going to be that straw that stirs the drink. Here, Lyles, what does your gut say will happen in the next 40 hours for Skubal, and where's he going?
1: I feel sick. I think it's going to be the Dodgers. But, okay, so, like, part of me, and this sounds bad because my favorite team is still in contention, the Atlanta Braves. Also for his like services, by the way, like they're totally in it.
0: That'd be a good fit, by the way.
1: Ideally. Yeah. Yes. Would love that. But dude, part of me, and this, I think this is probably the weirdest part about like my sports fandom and watching, like Golden State Warriors is a really good example in their prime. A lot of people hated that. I loved watching that.
0: When Durant
1: because,
0: went there?
1: Before and after. Just because, like, I can just appreciate straight-up dominance. Like, you are rinsing the competition. Like, this feels a little bit different with the Dodgers because they're just like, hey, like, yes, we will. How much do you need? Yes? Well, all right, come on and play. But, like, it feels like I'm trying to think of another team in the past that would have felt like as sure of a thing to win the World Series just as constructed. So assuming they get him, right? Are you take the Dodgers over the field, right?
0: As far as the,
1: winning the World Series.
0: Sure. Yeah.
1: Does everybody in the control room feel the same way? Yes. Okay.
0: It's not like they need him to win the World Series.
1: And they don't, which is why I'm just sort of curious. I'm like, dude, I just kind of want to see it. Just out of plain curiosity as a sports fan, I kind of just would like to see it.
0: So both Blake Snell and Tyler Glasnow, two of their other starters in the rotation, working their way back from injury. Andrew Friedman has said that he is more optimistic that Shohei is going to return to the mound at some point this season. So in a weird way, Lyles, like the Dodgers' preference might be that Skubal doesn't get traded at all.
1: Yeah.
0: Right? I mean, think about it. He's a free agent at the end of the season. So best case scenario for the Dodgers fans is he stays put in Detroit, which would mean he doesn't pitch for another contender in the NL.
1: Yeah.
0: And it also means the Dodgers don't have to part with a premium to prevent him from going somewhere else. So if the Dodgers really want him, they could just wait 60 days and sign him as a free agent when he becomes one in 2 or 3 months. So
1: yeah,
0: nice to have, don't need him, but nevertheless, he could end up there depending on how much does Andrew Friedman and the Dodgers want to make that move. Buster only said earlier today, I was listening to Hammer and Emmett on ESPN Radio this morning, and Buster said, basically, if the Dodgers want to get Tarek Skubal, they will.
1: Yeah.
0: Like that's a foregone conclusion. We'll see what happens over the weekend. Is there another spot or another team that you think just is a Tarek Skubal away from either beating the Dodgers in the NL race or even in the AL in a World Series?
1: I mean, one team we talk about, the Cubs.
0: Yeah.
1: I don't know it definitely obviously increases your chances, but even then, you can throw them anywhere, and I'm still...
0: I'm putting the Braves in that conversation. I think if you put Tarek on the Braves... That's at least somebody that the Dodgers have to look at and say, all right, maybe not scary, but we got to think about that a little bit.
1: Yes, they would definitely have to think a little
0: bit harder. They got to think about your Braves.
1: Yes, they would have to think a little bit harder. Dude, here's my thing, though, like with the Braves, and like I'm not trying to be funny when I say that. Like it's just things started off so good this year. And they have a lot, like they've been more successful than, say, the Atlanta Falcons. But they do have that similar spirit about them, if you will.
0: Sure.
1: Where it's like, if everything is going right, eventually something will go wrong. They got off to, I think, the best start in franchise history.
0: Yeah.
1: Everyone's like, oh my God, this is incredible. And I'm like, oh, it's May.
0: I thought you were a glass half full guy. Like, now you're like going glass half empty.
1: Correct. Like I said,
12: depends. Well, remember, it depends on the situation.
1: Thank you very much.
0: Very depends on the situation. Based. Okay.
1: Because I guess from that perspective, I try to be a realist, right? So if there is a reason for it to be half full, sure. But like with the Braves, man, similar to the Yankees, you got to get healthy. We don't know what Acuna is going to look like. You know what I mean? Like the rest of the way. Strider, like this, we just don't know. We don't know.
0: Yeah.
1: You know? So, yes, I would like to think that that would be something where I can get on board with that and be like, yes, let's go. Let's compete with the best. But, like, dude, I know what I'm watching, you know?
0: And the Dodgers are just so overwhelming favorites again to land Tarek Skubal.
1: Yeah.
0: Jeff Passan, ESPN senior MLB insider, had some thoughts on the best landing spot for Skubal before the trade deadline. Take a listen.
20: One of the biggest trades of this century at the deadline. Two-time Cy Young Award winner, and the teams that are involved are the best in baseball. The Los Angeles Dodgers, the Milwaukee Brewers, the Tampa Bay Rays, the Atlanta Braves, and even the Chicago Cubs. You know, it's not at the point now where it's a two-team race between the Brewers and the Dodgers, but the belief among executives around the game is that they're going to be able and willing to put together the two best packages.
1: And it feels like those are probably the two teams that would, like, not necessarily take the biggest leap with him. But, like, I think I would probably bet more on the Brewers to challenge the Dodgers than the Braves to challenge the Dodgers if they got them. I guess is the way I'm thinking
0: sure,
1: about it.
0: Sure, sure. I would tend to concur with that. The one thing that I just caution, and I'm sure a lot of GMs are thinking about this already, is – like the Dodgers, for example, when they pick up a Tarek Skubal, they're not picking him up for August. They're not picking him up for September. I mean, really, they need him for a couple starts in October.
1: Yep, right.
0: So how much are you willing to part for that when you already have guys that are coming off of injury and Ohtani, again, is kind of right there? We'll see. Who's going to be buyers? Who's going to be sellers at the trade deadline? Much more. This is Game Night on ESPN Radio and the app.
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16: Chatting with Valerie Tetreault of Tennis Canada. What about Ojeda Aliassime? What have you seen kind of evolve from his game in the last calendar year or year and a half?
29: He has more confidence now when he steps on the court. I do think that something happened during the last U.S. Open. I think some of the big tennis fans will remember his match against Alexander Zverev. And Zverev had a few comments before that match saying that basically with Felix, you know, sometimes he was playing well, but sometimes, not so well. And I think, you know, in the end, something triggered in Felix, and then we saw a Felix who was maybe a little bit more emotional on court, and I think that's kind of what he needs. He needs that energy. Sometimes I feel like when he's almost too calm on court, maybe it's not necessarily helping him to perform at the level that he can perform. And it really feels like since that moment, something has changed. And now when he goes on court, he believes he can beat anyone.
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8: Right side, it is through. A base hit to right field. Marsh scores. JT coming home. Here's the throw. It's cut off. It's a two-run single for Crawford. And the Phillies now with a 5-0 lead here in the eighth inning.
9: That call from Sports Radio 94 WIP is the Phillies shut out the Orioles 5-0. Just the fourth win for Philadelphia since the All-Star break. The Cubs defeat the Yankees in Wrigley by a count of 5-2. The football news, 49ers receiver Ricky Pearsall will have knee surgery. His season is over. He's been placed on season-ending injury reserve. Bills safety CJ Gardner-Johnson is up with a lower calf strain in practice today. He was carted off the field when the injury occurred.
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0: These are the clips that outshone the rest on TSN 690. 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
8: Alexander taking the snap, looking right, looking in the end zone now, stepping, rolling to his right, looking for help, cross body, he's got a man, upfield, Tyler Snead, touchdown, Montreal!
9: And once again, Davis Alexander buying time with his legs and throwing back across his body towards the middle of the field while rolling to the right.
10: Chatting with Chris Strevler, talking a little CFL. We heard in your video, I've seen you say it online, Davis Alexander's the best quarterback in the league, and there's some pretty good quarterbacks in this league.
11: Yeah, the quarterback play this year has been exceptional, but you know, at this point, I don't know who the argument would be for anybody else. The way that he's playing, six straight 300-yard games, and I know Davis very well. I don't know how much you guys know about me, but I live in Arizona in the off season, and about 3 years ago, I started training quarterbacks out here in Davis. So when he first signed with Montreal, he started training with us, and throughout the years, continuing to work with him in the off season, and we did some extensive work this off season. So I could tell he was dialed in, very focused. I think that Grey Cup game added even more fuel to his fire, and man, you can see it coming out when he's on the field. He is such a competitor and a leader for that team, and obviously the way he's able to create in and out of the pocket is pretty special.
0: For on-demand content anytime, click on audio at tsn690.ca.
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14: 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It's a 7-run seventh, and the Diamondbacks lead 9-2.
13: That call from Arizona Sports 98.7 FM. The Diamondbacks were going to win it by a count of 12-8. Cubs win over the Yankees at Wrigley Field by a count of 5-2. And in a showdown in the AL West in the Lone Star Series, the Angels topped the Rangers 5-4. Houston now the game and a half lead in the American League West. NFL News, 49ers receiver Ricky Purcell will have knee surgery. He's been placed on season-ending injury reserve. He will not play in 2026.
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0: 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Jeff Passan just tweeting. The Los Angeles Dodgers are finalizing a trade for Detroit Tigers ace Tarek Skubal, sources tell ESPN.
1: They're listening to the show.
0: That's what they were doing.
1: They were taking requests. Yeah, Who knew?
0: Yeah, that's what they were doing. They knew. And look, none of this is surprising. It was predicted. Yeah. It was the odds markets had it. Everybody thought that Tarek Skubal would be going to the Los Angeles Dodgers. Much of the rest of Major League Baseball fans, I got to imagine, are going to be up in arms about this. If you are, please call us and want to vent a little bit. 888-SAY-ESPN. That's 888-729-3776. Tarek Skubal officially headed to the Los Angeles Dodgers. Lyles, your initial thoughts on the move?
1: If you are a fan of just about any other team, like, I understand your frustrations. I genuinely am just excited to, like, just to see the spectacle of it. I want to see how dominant the run gets at this point. Like, you know, obviously I'd like my favorite team to win. But, man, I just – and honestly, dude, respect to the Dodgers for freaking going for it. Because it's like Doug said, hey, like, either we're going to have them or no one's going to have them. Like, he's not going to get in our way of the chance to have a three-peat. Like, we haven't seen that since 98, right?
0: Yes.
1: 98-01,
0: yes.
1: The Yankees.
0: Yes.
1: So I respect the Dodgers going for it. I would want my favorite team to do that if they were in the same spot. And again, this does feel like a trade deadline where if you're not acting, it feels like you're not serious about winning. They're probably the team that that least applied to, and they just went and got the best player available.
0: I'm going to be really curious, and again, this just breaking on ESPN Radio, Jeff Passan letting everybody know the Dodgers have acquired Detroit Tigers ace, back-to-back AL Cy Young winner, Tarek Skubal. I'm really curious, Lyles, to see what the Dodgers parted with in this deal as well. I'm going to be curious to see who else was in the running here. A lot of this is a game of chess. Like, you know, We heard Doug Glanville throw out the Padres as another team. Like, the Dodgers don't want anybody in the NL to have Tarek Skubal because that would, in theory, potentially make things difficult for them to do what hasn't been done. And that's three-peat as World Series champions in a long time. So I'm fascinated to see how this went down, what the fallout might be from the rest of the league and for the Tigers as well.
1: And for the Dodgers too, though, because, and the reason I say that is, at least I just, does this make you now think, all right, hey, like, let's definitely not rush Shohei back to the mound.
0: That had to have been a part of the thinking there. Yeah. No
1: like
0: doubt.
1: You're preserving probably the best play, one of the best players we've ever seen. Like, I personally, now that I know that I've got Skubal, I'm at least, like, slow rolling Shohei back because I know that that was kind of coming down the tracks a little sooner than I think most people probably expected. They certainly were not in a rush. But now that you've got Skubal, I know I'm taking my time.
0: Yes. And I think, too, just backtracking a little bit here. Again, this breaking as we're on the air right now, Skubal to the Dodgers. As the Tigers kept progressing and games kept going on, the likelihood of this trade happening only increased because the Tigers, had lost a lot of games, over the last 2 weeks or so. They blew a 7-run lead to the Orioles on Wednesday. They're below 500 right now. And at the end of the day, the Dodgers had the best ability to offer the best package. And the Tigers needed outfielders. They needed starting pitching. And they have the chance to become the first NL team to three-peat as World Series champions. Like, that hanging over all of this, the potential to do something that has never been done in your league before has to matter, right? Like, what price tag do you put on that? Do you put on history?
1: Yeah. To me, to be at this place to begin with is incredible. And maybe some people would push back against that because, like, oh, well, the Dodgers paid for it. Dude, I would push back against that and say, you still got to get it done. People said that about the Yankees all the time when we were growing up. And did they get it done some years? For sure. But there were some years where I was like, wow, they just had a heck of an offseason at the bank and it didn't matter. So the fact that the Dodgers have done this, they have got it done, And honestly, they've continued to do a really good job of developing players, which is something that it feels like not enough people talk about necessarily for them to even be able to consider doing something like this. But I appreciate them going for the history. And honestly, dude, if you're the Tigers, it's a pretty good time to be doing this because last night Max Clark made his debut for them, center fielder.
0: He looks all right.
1: One of the great, great young players in the minor league system that just came up, 21-year-old out of Franklin, Indiana. Like, you gave your fan base something to cheer about last night. If you were going to, and we knew this move was coming, feels like a good time if you're the Tigers to go ahead and pull the trigger on a trade.
0: All right, so Passan just following up and tweeting what the Tigers got in return. Lyles, this is only going to make everybody else more upset.
1: Uh-oh.
0: So in return, the Dodgers send the Tigers Zaire Hope, right-hander River Ryan, and right-hander Brady Smith. Now, I don't blame you if you are saying, I don't know who those players are.
1: Sure.
0: They haven't played in the big leagues.
1: Hmm. Yeah.
2: If it helps at all, it is, according to the MLB prospect rankings, the number 5 overall in the Dodgers system. Not overall. Dodgers system, number 5. Dodgers system, number 7. And Dodgers system, number 17.
0: And the Dodgers have the best farm system in baseball. So.
1: Yeah. So, like, it's not, not that. It, I mean, that's not a little, you know.
0: I would be really upset. If I were the Tigers, look, you have a once-in-a-generation type player that you can trade to the Dodgers, who have the best, a plethora of big league arms, big league position players that I would at least inquire, I'm sure they did inquire about, but I would demand that we get something in return that we can use
1: immediately
0: now.
1: Yeah.
0: And I don't think they got that.
1: No, they didn't, but this is also a team that I don't they do not have now aspirations. They don't have next year aspirations.
0: No.
1: Or possibly even the year after, quite frankly.
0: No.
1: Especially with, you know, the looming lockout potentially.
0: Right.
1: Like, I think playing for the future is not the worst play. But I'm not saying, like, that I even disagree with you. Like, it would be nice to feel like, you know, it'd be like if I told you, Sam, I was going to give you $1,000 in 6 months, which is like great, but like I'm not giving you any money like up front. That doesn't feel as nice.
0: No, it doesn't.
1: If I gave you like half of that up front, you'd be like, oh, this feels a little bit better.
0: No, I'd take the band right now.
1: Yeah.
0: But here's the thing too, with the Tigers and how this all plays out, you do this trade all the while knowing that Skubal, even a couple of weeks ago, wanted to stay and finish the season with you. And B, you don't know what he's going to do as a free agent. Like, let's not forget, the Dodgers could just re-sign him to a much larger deal in a mere matter of months.
1: And defer the money.
0: And and then defer the money to, like, 2048.
1: To another universe, yeah.
0: But look, I understand a lot of Major League Baseball fans are going to be perturbed, upset, disgusted by
1: appalled,
0: all of the adjectives you want to use about this trade. I understand it.
1: Yeah.
0: I don't think that the anger is being properly attached to where it should be, though. I think a lot of the anger, Lyles, lies with the Dodgers as this evil empire that's ruining Major League Baseball. Yes. I think if you're a fan of, I'm not going to pick any team. If you're a fan of anybody except the Dodgers and the Yankees right now, the Mets, they spend a lot of money. But the owners need to, you have to be on your owners to spend money.
1: Yes.
0: That's what the Dodgers have done. So you can't get mad at them for the, I get the deferred payments.
1: Yeah.
0: I get that would upset
1: you. Sure, 100%.
0: But, hey.
1: Yeah.
0: Spend money, make money.
1: Which is also like why it feels like, again, this labor dispute that they're about to get into. And I know the owners want like a hard cap and all this kind of stuff.
0: That ain't going to happen.
1: And it's like, hey, man, like, you guys aren't paying anybody like right now anyway. Like, what you need a cap for? It's funny because before we came on the air, like, I was even talking about the Braves. It's like, dang, man, like, they spend in a way that they used to like not do that.
0: Red Sox the same way.
1: Yeah. Obviously, the Mets went for it, which, again, is why I say, and I don't say this to say that you can't be upset about the Dodgers, but you could spend a lot of money and stink.
0: Sure can.
1: It is entirely in the cards. They just know how to spend it. And then, again, in this case, they know how to develop it because that's what they've sent over to Detroit to, you know, bolster their opportunity to win a third World Series in a row.
0: Again, just breaking news. The Detroit Tigers have parted ways, dealt with, and dealt Tarek Skubal to the Los Angeles Dodgers in return for outfielder Zaire Hope, right-hander River Ryan, and right-hander Brady Smith, according to our very own Jeff Passan. We'll go ahead and take a break. The rich get richer. 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
14: Now, what about the Toronto Maple Leafs, who I feel have really improved? And I don't know how those contracts are going to age necessarily, but yeah. for this upcoming season, they're a much better team than the one that finished the prior year. So what's your outlook on them heading into the season?
15: I think Toronto's done basically everything they needed to do so far. The only move I've really disagreed with is them getting rid of Matias Michelli, but you could argue that they have some other players that can kind of fill a similar role. But I think what they've kind of done very smartly is go after guys that really want to play there. You got guys like Nick Paul and Darren Radish who are Leaf guys growing up, but they are still strong players. And especially in the case of Radish, I think he's a transformative piece for them, even though the money, like you said, the contract, who knows how that ages all the way at the end of the deal. But I do think for Toronto for the now, it was a move they desperately needed to make. With them still having Matthews in his prime, Nylander in his prime, you kind of needed to go for it. There wasn't really a situation where it made sense to rebuild with their first-round picks traded. So I feel like with the situation that Chayka and that front office were dealt, I feel like they've done as strong of a job as possible rebuilding that. And we'll see if Sergei Bobrovsky does rebound from his rough year in Florida last season, but it seems like he is as motivated as ever to prove Florida wrong, especially.
12: 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Campbell versus Gallo.
13: Our guest is Paul Shaheen, Research on Ice, Printed Podcast, NHL Network contributor. What have you made so far of the very busy and active NHL offseason?
16: Well, just got a little bit busier with Steve Yzerman stepping away, and Red Wing fans have been singing, I'm waiting for you. I'm waiting for you to get us into the playoffs, and I'm waiting for you to figure out the Dylan Larkin situation. And I think Steve Yzerman maybe just said, maybe the waiting is over, and maybe I need to step aside and hand the mantle over to somebody else. Was this Steve Yzerman fully departing? Was this a soft firing by Chris Illich and the Illich family? We're still not sure. Maybe somewhere in the middle is where the truth lies, Mitch, but it's certainly gotten a lot of noise. The timing has certainly got a lot of noise, and not to mention the Leo Carlson offer sheet. So it's been a very, very noisy offseason so far, sure.
13: I mean, as far as the Yzerman story in Detroit, if his name isn't Steve Yzerman, if he's not a legend with that franchise, he would have been shown the door a long time ago.
16: No question. No question, Mitch. I mean, like, sometimes greatness gives you, just like a first, just like when you're a first round draft pick, it always gives you more chances. Mitch, that's a fantastic point. And his legend will be there. I mean, they're sour right now, but just like many other Detroit Red Wing players of old, Sid Abel, Alex Delvecchio, who were great players, but not as good successfully as GMs for the Red Wings, his legend will love them.
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0: What the Tigers got in return from the Dodgers for school?
17: Well, I think the Tigers did okay. They did okay. It's a 2-month rental. You got three prospects within their top 20 of the Dodgers. Zier Hope is the key here. He is a legit prospect, outfield prospect. The other two, River Ryan, we've heard about before. He's decent as well. So I think that the Tigers did okay. But when you talk about the Dodgers, look, nobody should be surprised. It's as simple as this. I can almost hear Andrew Friedman's press conference tomorrow. When the best players in the game become available, why wouldn't we be interested? It's a normal thing to say. We're just not used to the other 29 teams saying it or doing it, right? Once in a while, the other teams jump in on a great player. The Dodgers seemingly always do because that seems like the right thing to do. Great player becomes available, let's go get him. They don't always become available, but in this case he did, and the Tigers are kind of out of the race. So we're going to make an offer, and we've got the farm system to do it. We've got the money to absorb it, obviously, and maybe even a chance to sign him long term. So it doesn't surprise me. It shouldn't surprise anybody. I think the surprise is that nobody else steps up and is able to do this.
1: Jesse, I think very broadly – all fans of 29 other teams are going to be upset because the rich have gotten richer. But mm-hmm. if you are one of the teams that was in contention for Scooble's services, the Braves, the Brewers, the Rays, whoever, should you be upset if you are a fan of one of those teams specifically because of the return?
17: Sure, you can be upset. I mean, you know, like... Fans don't care, although fans care more about prospects than they used to because there's just so much more information out there.
1: Sure.
17: In general, if your team is in contention, you really don't care about what's going to happen 4 years from now when some single-A guy finally makes it. You want the best pitcher on the planet. I mean, it's a little different if you're, you know, the White Sox made a trade today, and there's a debate whether they did a good thing in trading a prospect for Luis Castillo with a 5 ERA. I don't think the fan bases of those other teams are going to be like, oh, well, it's just Tarek Skubal. At least we kept our single A and double A prospects. So, of course, they're going to be upset. Of course they are. There's no guarantee the three prospects the Dodgers sent away are going to be stars. It's just your best guess on these things. But we do know that Tarek Skubal is a great pitcher. So, yeah, I assume those other fan bases are a little bit upset. I mean, especially probably in Milwaukee. I mean, that's a team that got swept by the Dodgers. They're likely to face off again. They have nobody to pair with Jacob Mizorowski, and they probably simply would not part with their top couple guys. I'm guessing if they would have, they could have gotten the deal done because they've got the best prospect in baseball. But they're not willing to do that for 2 months of Skubal. And maybe even the fans understand that, but they're still going to be upset that he went to the Dodgers.
1: For sure, and I guess the way – I think of this as if fans are hearing that their return was just okay, and if I'm a fan of a contender, I'm like, well, shoot, man, if we had an opportunity to do this, like, perhaps we jump at it. But I guess as a follow-up to that, does the return on that trade specifically and perhaps the – I don't necessarily want to call it a lack of action from other contenders, but I mean, I guess it technically is that – does this sort of help at all project what you feel like the rest of the deadline is going to look like now?
17: Yeah, I mean, sure. It does set the market a little bit for a rental at least. If he was three good prospects, you know, worth three good prospects, then, you know, Robbie Ray is worth two or one. I think, of course, it sets the market a little bit, and it will set in motion a bunch of other trades in the coming days. I think the Mets are going to unload Clay Holmes, possibly Luke Weaver, and, of course, Freddie Peralta. The Angels are, I mean, considering some things. They obviously scratched Jose Soriano, so he's probably going to be on the move. So I think it will get things going here. And now the market's been set. If you're giving up three top 20 for Scooble, then you know it's two or one for the next guy, right? Because you're not going to have to give up that much for Freddie Peralta or Robbie Ray. And then it's a little bit different if you get a controllable pitcher. So, yeah, I think this is going to get things going.
0: Jesse Rogers joining us, ESPN MLB reporter, on the news that Tarek Skubal is now a Los Angeles Dodger. Jesse, I could make the case that there is no greater need among contenders than the Cubs' desire for starting pitching, and they're in an enviable spot in your hometown there in the sense that their everyday lineup doesn't need a ton of tinkering, maybe a surplus of bats to part with in order to add a starting pitcher or a bullpen arm. We saw the offense come alive late tonight against the New York Yankees. So now where do the Cubs go, who maybe were on the outside looking in for the Skubal sweepstakes? Where do they go now? Because they really need some pitching.
17: Yeah, I think you said it right. They were on the outside looking in. So it wasn't like all their chips were in for Skubal, and now they have to scramble. I think they were working on other things. In fact, I know they were. They've been working on a lot of things, and it's like off to the side was Skubal just in case something materialized. So I think they already did one trade with the Mets for David Peterson. I think Luke Weaver would really fit well with them. And he's got another year on their deal, and I think they like the idea of not just getting a rental. Clay Holmes would fit. Jeff Passan tweeted about George Kirby. I've been all over, like, I think one of those Seattle guys is a possibility for the Cubs because there's years of control. Other people have talked about Emerson Hancock, but I really like the idea of Kirby. And then, of course, the Angels. So it's like the Angels, the Mariners, the Mets. Those are where you can go. And then, of course, Robbie Ray as a rental. So plenty of choices for the Cubs. You don't always get that every July in terms of starting pitching. But we know it is pretty costly. Like I said, it won't be three good ones, but it might be two good ones. And if it's a top five, that's a good prospect to give up. But they could be one good starting pitching away from really feeling like a contender in the National League, because you're absolutely right about the position player group. It's set. Don't have to worry about that. They have surplus. I don't think they're going to trade from it because that's the strength of their team. But they have prospects in the infield that are expendable, and I think they're going to go absolutely out and get a starter and a reliever in the next 24 hours or so.
1: And then, Jesse, for the other NL contenders, Brewers, Braves, whoever else you would like to throw in there, how much urgency does this give you now? Because when I look at this Dodgers team, I think a lot of people would say them versus the field, and I think a lot of people would take the Dodgers. If you're those other contenders, does this make you back off? Like, would you feel strongly that one of those should perhaps still press? Like, where do you sort of lie on that?
17: Yeah, this is why you're good at your job, because that's a great point. Like, now that the World Series odds increase even more for the Dodgers, do you, as a wild card team who has to win four rounds to win the World Series, and one of those rounds you have to get through the Dodgers, do you want to push your prospect chips in to get just a little bit better? Because with Skubal off the market, that's all you're doing is getting a little bit better, right? Mm-hmm. And the prices are still going to remain high. So it's a great point about, well, maybe we should just back off and roll the dice, and maybe we get lucky against the Dodgers, because giving up two or three prospects, whatever it is, and still losing the Dodgers will be a really bad feeling. So I think the competitor in these executives is going to be like, no, let's still fortify. And there is pitching out there for it to happen. It's not like you got to go find somebody. There's guys available. So I still think these teams will make moves, but it does give that thought, because they do look at internal odds and, do we really have a chance? And there's so much less of a chance after tonight that there's a chance. There's always a chance somebody backs off. But, if you have a real need, you got to go out and get it. The clubhouse will be ticked off if you don't. Your fan base will. You got to at least try. And I think it does. It might mean holding back a good prospect you would have otherwise given up, because, it's the Dodgers and everyone else right now.
0: So you're saying there's a chance, Jesse Rogers. Appreciate you staying up late night with us on game night. Jesse Rogers, ESPN MLB reporter on the Tarek Skubal trade. Jesse, appreciate it as always.
17: You got it. 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
0: We got so much more to come, including more on the Tarek Skubal trade. 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
25: Greg Sutton, friend of the show here on Campbell versus Gallo. How'd you feel about Jesse Marsh and the job he did?
26: Awesome. You know, look, I mean, I have a soft spot for him. He was a former teammate, coach. You know, he's a friend of mine. But I think they embodied what he's all about. You know, getting behind this country, he's done that right from the start. You know, showing his kind of blue-collar work ethic. His personality, I think it was translated to the players. And I think there still has to be some work done. I still think that we can create a stronger identity and our players need to still kind of get behind that. And look, he's willing to put in the work. We've seen that. He's even going now with the youth national team, the under-20s, and taking that team to try and qualify for the Olympics. And so he's leading that charge. So he doesn't have to do that. He didn't have to, but he knows how important it is to kind of get the youth involved too and get them under the same umbrella of what he wants his team to be about. So, no, I think he's the perfect man. I'm glad that they gave him the extension to the next World Cup. And I'm excited for him in this country because of him leading the charge.
25: And he did a really good job of getting the U.S. to hate him.
26: Yes, exactly.
25: Right?
26: Even more of a carrot on the top, yeah.
25: Right. I think Canadians appreciated that.
14: I loved it.
24: 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The Morning Show with McKenna and Starr.
25: It's time for Ask Us Anything. Good morning, guys. I'm not sure I've already asked this question in the past, but I want to know, what's the reason the Canadians always start their season on the road? In the last 10 years, it was only twice that they started their season at home.
27: Yeah. I'm not a fan. I don't know the answer.
25: Me neither.
27: I'm not a fan of it. You know, the bias in me, I find it disrespectful. But
25: that's a little much. No.
27: Well, listen. You know, why Toronto? Why almost every year they're opening in Toronto? Why does Toronto get?
25: Let's not pretend that the Montreal Canadiens have no say in the matter. It's not as if the NHL is like, well, here's how it's going to be.
27: I
25: think certain parameters are presented. If Jeff Molson petitions Gary Bettman and says, hey, listen, we want to start at home, I'm sure that Gary Bettman would find a way. Have either of you ever had a real IQ test, and what was the score? I'm predicting 138 for Two-Tone Star and 142 for Connor. That's very kind. 142 IQ seems high, no?
27: Seems quite high.
25: Exceptionally high. Placing you in the top 1% to 2%.
27: Yeah, yeah.
25: And what about 138?
27: Dull. I've never had a real IQ test.
25: Highly gifted scorer in the top 1% to 2%. Brother, you think Sean and I are in the top 1% to 2% of IQs?
27: That's right, Connor.
25: What is Two-Tone Star? What does that mean? Oh, because you're tan.
27: My tan lines. Yeah, my tan lines.
25: All right. Well, thank you, Josh. That's very kind.
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28: Yeah, he's got that look right now, Sedan. 1-2. Here's a pitch. And it is swung on and driven, high and deep into left field. Are you kidding me? Sedan! Say it again!
29: 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The Cubs were winners at home against the Yankees, defeating New York 5-2 on ESPN Radio. They'll play the rubber game of their series tomorrow. Also in baseball, in the ninth inning, it is the Brewers leading the Angels by a count of 2-1. On a night when the Tigers see their ace reportedly getting traded, they lead the A's 7-2 as they play in the top of the eighth inning. Those are the last two games still going on earlier. The Padres beat the Giants 6-5.
2: Hey, it's Michelle Smallman, and coming up Monday, as we approach the MLB trade deadline, I'll give you my top teams that need to make a move if they want to win the World Series. 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

0: teams in Major League Baseball whose starters have logged over 600 innings pitched this year. So while they do have the wealth of starting pitchers, not to mention the bullpen too in the back end, they have been used a lot this year. And we've mentioned the injuries. You hope Shohei Ohtani can come back. But man, the Dodgers are again just continuing to cause nightmares for everybody else that's a Major League Baseball fan.
1: And hey, you know what? Let's look at this through a Dodgers lens, right? I don't like to be a hot take artist or anything like that, but this is a team that's lost two games in a row now. You know, when you got to get an arm, you got to go get an arm.
0: That's what you're giving me at 12:11 a.m. on Sunday morning.
1: That's right, baby. You can't get this analysis anywhere else.
0: The Dodgers are sliding, folks.
1: That's right. Hey, man, two games. It ain't one, and it ain't zero.
2: That makes the Marlins look really bad for losing 12 in a row and not making a single move.
1: Yeah, I'm telling you, hey, that's more than a slide. So if you're a Dodgers fan, man, you know, I know the past couple of days have been tough, but you'll be all right. You'll be A-OK, guys. Just hang in there.
0: The Dodgers are just a bunch of their hard hat, lunch pail kind of guys,
1: man.
0: You know?
1: Yeah, someone's got to be.
0: Company men.
1: That's right. Come on now. They're really earning their way through this thing.
0: Might another L.A. star lead their team to a championship? This is Game Night on ESPN Radio and the ESPN app and Sirius XM Channel 80.
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15: How's this week? Sean Campbell chatting with Tyson Philpott. Tyson, you know, this game, this season has been phenomenal. The league went through an evolution of rule announcements a year ago. Some have taken place this year already with the 35-second clock. The bench is on the other side, the rouge, but more are coming next year. Did the players get together and say, hey, this game's just fine the way it is, because the first 6 weeks of this season from all nine teams has been phenomenal. You can't not watch a CFL game right now.
16: No, it's crazy to think about. You know, I've been watching the CFL since I was a kid, and I've never seen it as explosive as it is right now, especially even with the close you know, one possession games as well. We definitely didn't have no conversation. You know, I think that the game is speaking for itself in all honesty, and, you know, some of those big plays and, you know, the stuff that we had said that we didn't have, I think they're front and center. So, you know, I don't get paid enough to make any decisions about rules or anything like that. But, I would say the game looks pretty good right now.
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0: It's Cubs 5, Yankees 2 on ESPN Radio. Another interleague clash between the Phillies and Orioles. Phillies needed a victory, and they get a great pitching performance and then a boost in the late innings offensively.
1: 3-1 the count. Kittredge kicks. Here's the pitch. Swing and a ground ball right side. It is through. A base hit to right field. Marsh scores. JT coming home. Here's the throw. It's cut off. It's a two-run single for Crawford. And the Phillies now with a 5-0 lead here in the eighth inning.
0: Source Radio 94 WIP 5-0 Phillies shut out the Orioles. They needed it. They were just 1-8 in their last 9 games. SportsCenter all night. This is Chris Lewis here on ESPN Radio. And the big league-wide storyline in the NFL with training camps arriving, the health and status of number 15 on Kansas City. Patrick Mahomes, he arrived at camp as a full go to participate in all drills. It's putting him on track for the start of the season, although the Chiefs do not want to put any timelines on it. But it would be a big relief for Andy Reid, who's beginning year 14 as the Chiefs head coach. Where does the time go? He spent time with ESPN reporter Dan Graziano.
2: All right, here with Chiefs head coach Andy Reid. First of all, the big news here is how is Patrick Mahomes looking? What are you seeing from him relative to where you expected him to be at this point?
3: Yeah, listen, he's doing a great job. He's really doing everything that he normally does and doing it well. So we're happy with that. We know he's still progressing through it, but he sure looks sharp out here.
2: He has mentioned week one as a goal. I know you guys haven't put that kind of timetable on it. What would you need to see from him over the next month or so to get him to that point? What are you looking for?
3: Yeah, Dan, just keeping an eye on him and then letting the doctors guide us from there. So and as long as he's safe, that's what we're looking at. So right now, for what we're doing, he's safe to roll.
2: Will you put him in a preseason game?
3: I don't know about that. I mean, I got to see how that goes, you know? I'm listening to the doctors, Dan.
2: So that's still undecided. Out here, you have Kenneth Walker. You guys paid a lot of money to in free agency. He seems heavily involved in what you're doing on the practice field. What does he bring to this offense that you haven't had?
3: Yeah, sure. We've had good running backs here, but this kid, he's a special player, and we know that from what he did in Seattle. And he's come out here, and he's done everything that we thought he could do, and probably more. He catches the football well, and he didn't really do a ton of that up at Seattle, but he sure does a nice job with it.
2: What does he offer in terms of your ability? I mean, you have Patrick coming back. I'm sure you want to protect him a little bit. Is the offense going to look different than what we're used to seeing? I see Patrick under center a lot in practice.
3: Yeah, we're always, you know, somewhere in that 60-40 range, you know, with a pass run. And then if it's greater than that or changes, then it changes. But we're just going to do whatever it takes to get the ball in the end zone. You know how this thing goes. And he's a talented kid, and so we're definitely going to use him. So it's a real plus for our team.
2: I did see one your young receiver, Cyrus Allen, who's been a bright spot in camp. He had to leave the field today. Anything on him injury-wise?
3: I don't have anything on his injury, but he's been doing a nice job for us, and look forward to getting him back out here.
0: Andy Reid with Dan Graziano. And coming up next, the team that beat the Chiefs in their last Super Bowl has had a busy offseason. What's the latest in Philly? This is SportsCenter All Night on ESPN Radio.
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14: We're talking football with Rowan White. Rowan, what do you think? It's been a long time since the Raiders have drafted a quarterback at number one, and it's worked out for them. Is Fernando Mendoza going to get this franchise on the right track?
15: Well, hopefully. Hopefully they do, but right by him, too. I don't expect him to start too much this year. I think if he does, it'll be a little bit later into the season. I'd like for him to get a few reps in at least. But they brought in Kirk Cousins at least to develop. And I think we've seen in the last decade or so, quarterbacks who sit for a little bit before they start tend to do pretty decently in the league. I mean, the best example obviously being Patrick Mahomes, who famously sat his entire rookie year. I'd love to see the Raiders are in a position where they can do the same thing with Fernando. And I would absolutely love to see if they did something like that, because I think this kid has, for one, the mentality to bring it the whole way. I mean, just his work ethic, the way he goes about his day-to-day seems, from our point of view anyway, seems absolutely impeccable. And, I mean, his on-the-field production is really good, too. He was making NFL-type throws already when he was at Indiana. His back shoulder throws were damn near perfect. And I think if there was any person to work out in Las Vegas as a quarterback, I think it would be him.
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16: This is the Morning Show on TSN 690. I'm Peter Vriones with Connor McKenna, and we're in conversation with Elias Grigoriadis of the Canadian Press, who covers CF Montreal. And we're talking a little bit of MLS right now.
17: Into the path of Griezmann, opens up and scores! His first in Major League Soccer and a milestone career goal as well. That is number 300 for that man, Antoine Griezmann.
16: So Antoine Griezmann makes his Orlando City FC debut yesterday, and he scores. What are you expecting from Griezmann, and what kind of impact do you think he could have on MLS?
18: Oh, he's absolutely a game changer. You know, he still has legs underneath him. He was fantastic for Atletico Madrid in La Liga last season, so it's not like he's physically on the back nine of his career, because playing for Atletico, you are expected to run and contribute no matter who you are. So I think he's going to have a massive impact. And it's unfortunate that Montreal's timing with all these players has been unfortunate, right? They host LAFC last year, and then Hermanson joins. Robert Lewandowski and Antoine Griezmann, we're not going to see them because both game against Orlando and Chicago have already been played. But, you know, hopefully next season we'll get to see them in action, because, yeah, these are not just world-class players. These are era-defining talents that we'll be able to watch it live in person.
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19: Excitement in the building is very real about how they feel about Smith and his ability to reach new levels in this offense. They feel like he's got more to give as the clear-cut number one wide receiver. But, you know, also sort of the way that this Manning offense is going to be designed, not unlike what we saw when he was in Green Bay and sort of the branches from these three, Kyle Shanahan, etc., is it's not going to be one wide receiver that they're going to be targeting solely. It's going to be spread around a little bit. And so that puts some of the onus on a couple of the newcomers, and Dontavian Wicks, formerly of the Packers, and then rookie Mekhi Lemon. And I can tell you that Wicks and Hurts seem to be forming a bond pretty early here. Lemon, it's been a bit of a slower start. We haven't seen him flash quite as much yet. But that's going to be important as the primary slot receiver, that he really gets into the fold. They're hoping that it's kind of all hands on deck to help replace the production of A.J. Brown.
0: Well, we mentioned the offensive coordinator change. Kevin Petullo's run is over. First-time OC Sean Mannion is now in charge of the offense. What's been the impact so far?
19: This offense is different, first and foremost. You saw that really the first time we got eyes on this team in training camp. You see a lot more under center, a lot more motion, a lot more throws over the middle by Jalen Hurts, all sort of leaning into elements of this offense that haven't really been a major factor during Nick Sirianni and Jalen Hurts' time together with the Eagles here. And so it's different. But, you know, the conversation around Mannion has been really positive, and around the offense overall, they seem to be buying into the changes, and that includes Hurts. That's a huge thing, whether Hurts and Mannion can be on the same page and function really well out of the chute. But the early indications, the offensive line is saying they find that it's offensive line friendly. Running back Saquon Barkley saying it's running back friendly. And so you're hearing all of the things that you want to hear in the early parts of camp, that they're really buying what Mannion is selling at this point.
0: The Eagles have had a new offensive coordinator every year since 2023. The task will be to get Jalen Hurts to look more like that quarterback that finished second in MVP in 2022. Chris Lewis here on SportsCenter All Night, right here on ESPN Radio. Busy day in Major League Baseball. Got even busier late Saturday night with the breaking news of Tarek Skubal being traded to the Los Angeles Dodgers. Some of the teams that were rumored to be in the mix, we'll get to them right here and what they were able to do on Saturday on the diamond. So we start with the Brewers. They were a contender to acquire the two-time AL Cy Young Award winner. They missed out, but they didn't miss out on a victory against the Angels.
11: Natera, the 1-2 pitch. And a liner into center. That's going to get down for a base hit. Churiel being set around third. Charging in his Trout. He will not throw home. The Brewers take a 2-1 lead on a Bryce Terang RBI single here in the eighth.
0: Fourth straight game with an RBI on 620 WTMJ. Brewers top the Angels 3-1. Their seventh straight win against the Angels. Longest active win streak versus a single opponent for Milwaukee. Rays, they're another team in contention, right? First place, competitive, but could certainly use a boost. Maybe thinking the price wouldn't be as high with Skubal being a rental. You know, the Rays have to be careful with their prospects. But the Rays didn't need any help pitching on Saturday.
12: They set up inside. Schultz in 0-1. Swinging a little jam shot, loop back of short. It's going to fall into left. A base hit for Nick Fortes. Johnny DeLuca trots home with the first run of the game for the Rays.
0: On 620 WDAE, that was the first run of the game, and that was the only run of the game. Rays won, White Sox nothing. Drew Rasmussen, seventh start of at least six innings and no earned runs this year, most in the American League. And yes, he'll have more responsibility. They did not make the move to get Skubal. Instead, he goes to the Dodgers. All right, let's get to some walk-offs. Mariners and Twins, right down to the end.
20: But you got three infielders on the right side with Cal batting left-handed against the right-hander Morris. Here we go. Winning run at third, Randy Rosarena. Here's the pitch on the way to Cal. Swinging a line shot on the ground. Caught by Lewis at first. Steps on the bag. The throw to the plate. Randy coming in. Slides. He's safe. Mariners win it.
0: That's how it ends on Seattle Sports, 7:10 a.m. So a walk-off fielder's choice. That gets it done. Mariners 4, Twins 3. So that competitive race in the AL wild card position takes another turn with the Twins dropping that one. It was the Mariners' eighth walk-off win this season, third most in the bigs. You like walk-offs? We got another two West Coast teams throwing down Padres and Giants.
20: Here's the seventh pitch of the at-bat and a line drive into center field. Base hit to win it. Bogarts will hit the dish and Jake Cronenworth walks it off. The celebration will take place in shallow right field.
0: That on 97-3, the fan, Cronenworth, worth a win. 6-5 Padres finish it. And it was their eighth walk-off win of the year. So it's just the magic number of eight walk-offs. And it's the second straight loss after winning a series opener on the side of the Giants. Braves, Nationals, all Atlanta.
21: Here's the 0-1 pitch on the way to Olsen. Olsen wrecks one to deep right. Will it stay fair? And that is a home run! Just branded his mark on that one. Sent it blazing in the fast lane down the right field line. And it's 2-0 Braves.
0: 680 The Fan, 8-3 is how it finished. Olsen's 57th extra base hit of the year. Marlins in the NL East, they get the better of the Mets.
1: Postseason picture. Conine annihilates a ball out to right and deep, halfway up the second deck. Griffin Conine launches one. A solo shot, and the Fish have more insurance. 5-2 Marlins top six.
0: A 104.3 WQAM. And the Marlins, they win it 6-2. And the Mets were just 0-for-1 with runners in scoring position. It's their sixth game this season with either one or no plate appearance with runners in scoring position. Coming up next, what are the themes of Steelers camp? 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
30: Jeff, when it comes to either a team or a particular driver, what's been the biggest surprise for you so far this season?
31: I think Kimi Antonelli. I mean, this kid has just blossomed. He last year, if you remember, I mean, he's racing against George Russell in the same car, yeah. And Russell doubled his points by the end of the season. I think it was like 319 to 150 or something like that. You know, and Kimi had some flashes last year, mm-hmm. but I mean, he's just taken to this new car and this new format like nobody's business. And I mean, he's dominating. And I mean, if you look at this 19-year-old kid, if he can keep this up, he's going to smash records left and right. But I just think that. I think that the maturity he's shown and the way that he can just get out front and dominate a race, or even if he doesn't start at the front, he figures out a way to win. It's only his second year in Formula One, and it looks like he's going to win the title. And the other thing about Antonelli that he's a really, really nice kid, and he really, really seems to enjoy what he does. And it's he's very refreshing. So I think he's got to be the revelation of the season for sure.
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33: Alexander taking the snap, looking right, looking in the end zone now, stepping, rolling to his right, looking for help. Cross body, he's got a man. Upfield, Tyler Snead. Touchdown, Montreal.
34: And once again, Davis Alexander buying time with his legs and throwing back across his body towards the middle of the field while rolling to the right.
35: Chatting with Chris Strevler, talking a little CFL. We heard in your video, I've seen you say it online, Davis Alexander's the best quarterback in the league, and there's some pretty good quarterbacks in this league.
3: Yeah, the quarterback play this year has been exceptional. But, you know, at this point, I don't know who the argument would be for anybody else. The way that he's playing, six straight 300-yard games. And I know Davis very well. I don't know how much you guys know about me, but I live in Arizona in the offseason. And about 3 years ago, I started training quarterbacks out here in Davis. So when he first signed with Montreal, he started training with us. And throughout the years, continuing to work with him in the offseason. And we did some extensive work this offseason. So, I could tell he was dialed in, very focused. I think that Grey Cup game added even more fuel to his fire. And, man, you can see it coming out. When he's on the field, he is such a competitor and a leader for that team. And obviously the way he's able to create in and out of the pocket is pretty special.
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6: The Dodgers don't need Shohei Ohtani to pitch now. They've got Yoshinobu Yamamoto, who was the World Series hero last year. They've got Justin Wroblewski, who was an all-star this year. Snell's expected back soon. Glasnow going on a rehab assignment. And now you put Tarek Skubal in that rotation. They still have Emmett Sheehan and Roki Sasaki as well. The Dodgers just have an embarrassment of riches of talent, and they already were strong favorites to win the World Series. They will now be overwhelming favorites.
0: Taking it to another level. Dodgers getting Skubal from the Tigers for prospects outfielder Zaire Hope, right-handed River Ryan, all name team, by the way, River Ryan, and right-handed pitcher Brady Smith. Again, Jeff Passan on the story. This season, Skubal 7-5 at 2.79 ERA, 116 strikeouts coming back from midseason bone chip surgery. ESPN Major League Baseball reporter Jesse Rogers is not surprised that it was Los Angeles who completed the deal.
7: When you talk about the Dodgers, nobody should be surprised. It's as simple as this. I can almost hear Andrew Friedman's press conference tomorrow. When the best players in the game become available, why wouldn't we be interested? It's a normal thing to say. We're just not used to the other 29 teams saying it or doing it, right? Once in a while, the other teams jump in on a great player. The Dodgers seemingly always do because that seems like the right thing to do. Great player becomes available, let's go get him. They don't always become available, but in this case he did, and the Tigers are kind of out of the race. So we're going to make an offer, and we've got the farm system to do it. We've got the money to absorb it, obviously, and maybe even a chance to sign him long term. So it doesn't surprise me. It shouldn't surprise anybody. I think the surprise is that nobody else steps up and is able to do this.
0: I mean, that's the crazy part, is that they have the farm system that continue to make bold trades, big swings like this. There's only been a couple of baseball franchises to win three straight World Series, the Yankees and the A's. The ultra-aggressive Dodgers, they have a chance at baseball immortality, and they don't want to miss their shot. ESPN analyst Eduardo Perez explains.
8: Look, I remember having a conversation a few years back with Andrew Friedman. And the conversation was simple. It was, okay, I want to have the best right fielder possible. At that time, it was Mookie Betts. They landed him. I want to be able to have the best possible player at a certain position in that time. They landed Freddie Freeman because of the trade that the Atlanta Braves made to get Matt Olson. Freddie goes back home to Southern Cal and gets that position. They want to be able to land an outfielder again because now Mookie's playing shortstop. So what are we going to do? We're going to go out and get Mr. Tucker from the Astros in free agency, and they did. They paid heavy for him. Has Kyle Tucker done what he was supposed to do? Not yet, but it's still early for the Dodgers because they play October baseball. This is something that the team knows. Now with all the injuries and with the availability to be able to go and get the best arm possible in the trade deadline, they didn't wait until the last minute. They didn't wait until somebody else overwhelmed the Detroit Tigers. Andrew Friedman went out and he got the guy that he thinks and he believes could help them three-peat. And it's always that extra oomph, that extra player that they do need. Remember, last year when the Dodgers won it all, it wasn't the superstar players. It was Rojas. It was Kike Hernandez. It was Páez in the outfield making a great play. It was a home run from Rojas. So they need a complementary guy to be able to win and keep away a guy that could have hurt them.
0: Just, again, the boldness and the ability to be the team that has the best offer time after time is pretty insane. Now, a couple of other Saturday night trades. According to ESPN's Jeff Passan, the White Sox and Mariners, they've agreed to a trade. They'll send Luis Castillo to Chicago in exchange for Sir Anthony Dominguez, Nolan Jones, and prospect Boston Smith. The Braves, they're adding outfielder Lane Thomas and left-hander Bailey Falter in a trade with the Royals. Again, Jeff Passan on it. But the big move is Skubal and how that trade impacts the rest of the deadline.
6: I think what this does is it puts the impetus on the rest of the contending teams to go out and improve themselves as much as possible and give themselves the best shot they can get. There will be teams that say, we cannot beat this Dodgers team, and maybe pump the brakes a little bit. But if you're the Milwaukee Brewers at this point, there has to be some kind of a rejoinder, because as good as they have been this year, as dominant as Jacob Mizorowski has looked at the front of that rotation, they are still eons behind the Dodgers when it comes to just overall talent, and that can be said for every team in baseball.
0: Eons. That's a baseball technical term right there. Monday is the deadline. You better get your offers in. Elsewhere in the NFL, 49ers wide receiver Ricky Pearsall to have season-ending knee surgery. Pearsall had been dealing with the PCL issue on and off since week four of last season when he first injured it in the loss to the Jacksonville Jaguars. Here's GM John Lynch.
1: So we're going to be placing Ricky on season-ending IR, and he's going to go undergo surgery on his PCL. You know, he's gutted. We're gutted. Really good football player, really good, really important, you know, member of our team, an impactful player. The decision was made to go with a non-operative deal. I had a PCL myself, second or third year in the league, and you know, that's kind of the way that things go. You know, it's going to be a struggle to get through that year. You get to the offseason and most resolve themselves without surgery. Unfortunately, Ricky's did not. He did well throughout the offseason. He got to the point where he ramped it up, you know, to the last gear right before camp. And then he came into camp and the rigors of camp, competition and whatnot, he swole up right away.
0: Mm. Tough break, and along with Pearsall landing on injured reserve, the Niners, they announced the signing of Deebo Samuel to that one-year contract. Here's ESPN NFL Nation reporter Nick Wagoner on game day on the 49ers wide receiving group.
2: I think right off the bat here, Ricky Pearsall has actually been dealing with this PCL injury since week four of last season. And the Niners and Pearsall kind of tried to solve it with rest and rehab, hoping that surgery wasn't needed. They actually considered it in the offseason, and he kind of made it through the offseason program and everything okay. But then 3 days into camp, it flared up on him again, and now surgery is necessary. So he's expected to have surgery here in the next couple of weeks. The timeline could be anywhere from 6 to 12 months, so it's definitely going to cost him this season. The Niners are thinking it's going to be more along the lines of 9 months, which would put him back in time for next year's training camp. But in the meantime, they're pretty banged up at wide receiver. You know, they lose Pearsall. Christian Kirk is dealing with a calf injury. Rookie Dejon Stribling, who's been very impressive in the early parts of camp, didn't practice today because of some hamstring tightness. So they brought back Deebo Samuel, but right now they've got a lot of kind of moving parts in that wide receiver room, which frankly has been an issue for really the last year. When you include the Brandon Ayuk situation on top of everything we just talked about there.
0: Well, if you include the playoffs, Pearsall, he had 36 catches, 528 yards. He didn't have a touchdown in his 10 games. Now, as for the other major storyline of 49ers camp, what is the latest with the health of Coach Kyle Shanahan?
2: This was probably the biggest step forward for Kyle Shanahan today, just in terms of his involvement with the team. So this morning before practice, Kyle Shanahan addressed the whole team. It's the first time he's done that since the accident on July 14th, the first time in this training camp that's happened. And then during practice, you know, he's kind of been coming out in the middle of like team drill, so about halfway through practice. But yesterday it was earlier than that. Today was the earliest yet. So he was out there for almost the entire practice. And maybe the best sign yet for his kind of progress is that toward the end of practice, instead of standing in deep center field with general manager John Lynch just kind of hands off watching the practice, he watched from behind the offense and was kind of giving real-time feedback to the offense, which is more along the lines of what he would normally do in a practice. So I don't want to put an exact date or day that he's going to be back kind of full-time in his duties, but he certainly seems to be taking steps in the right direction.
0: Well, the 49ers, they're over-under on DraftKings, 9.5 wins, a team that did win 12 last season. SportsCenter All Night, Chris Lewis, you run ESPN Radio. Over to the AFC, where the Steelers are gearing up for another run at the AFC North crown. It's the first Steelers camp without Mike Tomlin in nearly two decades. Of course, Aaron Rodgers is back, having announced that this will be his final season. He chatted with Kyle Brandt on NFL Network.
9: There's not a lot of things you could say at this stage to surprise me. I was genuinely surprised when you just said, yeah, this is it. This is the last year. This, yeah. Like, how did you have that clarity?
10: Well, it's been that way the last couple of years, you know, just feeling into the off seasons on what it feels like. I kind of had shut this door 99%, and then Mike got hired. Mm-hmm. So it's kind of like he kind of put his foot in the door a little bit, and I wanted to see where he was at. You know, we had a great conversation in 2022 before we played him in Green Bay when he was with Dallas. But I just wanted to, you know, start the relationship up again. You know, we were still talking, but just see where he's at, see if they even wanted me, keep expectations low. But it progressed slowly, and I'm real glad to be back.
9: Just a hypothetical. This goes great. You love it.
10: No.
9: Your body's great.
10: This is it.
9: You win. You win playoff games. You're just loving it. No?
10: No, this is it.
9: That's incredible.
10: Yeah. I feel good about that.
9: I can tell. You're giving off that energy. 1 year from now, Aaron, it's going to be August 1st, 2027. What the hell are you going to be doing?
10: Whatever the hell I want.
9: My man.
10: Whatever I want.
9: What do you want?
10: I don't know. I haven't created a fall schedule. 22 in the league, 3 in college, every year in high school. I don't even know what the hell goes on in the fall, so I cannot wait.
9: You want to go apple picking?
10: Anything, you know? I will miss a lot, you know, the guys, the locker room, the competition. But, man, I've given a lot to this game, and I'm excited about the next chapter, which is going to be my Kaiser Soze chapter.
9: The walk-off, and like that, he's gone.
10: Yep.
9: Aaron, you're my favorite guy to talk to. Thank you very much over the years for giving me the privilege to do it.
10: We go way back. I appreciate you.
0: That's Kyle Brandt on NFL Network with Aaron Rodgers as the Steelers getting ready to try to repeat in the AFC North. Major League Baseball, Astros-Rangers, a close game, and it was Houston that got on the board early.
11: Flew out to right field in his first at bat. Here's a pitch. This one hit on the left side into left field for a base hit. Yordan scores. Christian Walker to the plate. Here's the throw. He'll score standing up. A two-run single on the first pitch that Taylor Trammell sees, and the Astros lead it 3-1.
0: It's a key series on KBME 790 AM. The Astros win their fifth straight, their 10th in their last 11. They top the Rangers 5-4, increased their lead in the AL West to 1.5 games. It was Corbin Carroll with the long ball for the Diamondbacks against the Guardians.
12: The 26-year-old righty rocks and fires, and Carroll drives one deep to center field, way back and gone. Corbin Carroll with a 3-run home run. It's a 7-run seventh, and the Diamondbacks lead 9-2.
0: Most runs in an inning this season for Arizona on Arizona Sports 98.7 FM, 12-8. In a high-scoring game, they beat the Guardians. Blue Jays winners 5-1 over the Cardinals. It was the Pirates' 4-1 victory over the Reds. Rockies pound the Royals 12-6, and the Tigers sneak past the Athletics 8-6. Coming up next, do the Bucks have a Baker Mayfield problem? 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
26: But you know, circumstances change, situations change, and I'm very appreciative of everything the Tigers have done for me. You know, just drafting me in 2018, you know, giving a kid a chance out of a small school, and giving me every resource to use. You know, everything's always been at my disposal, whatever I want. You know, they've always had answers or a plan for me. So yeah, you know, I feel like I've experienced a lot and kind of gone through the ups and downs and gone through a lot of failure early in my career, and this club never stopped believing in me, you know, kept rolling me back out there every fifth day when I probably didn't deserve to be. So that's something that I'll never take for granted.
0: Scooble did talk about his feelings on being traded to the Dodgers. We'll get to that in just a couple of minutes. But it wouldn't be NFL training camp season without a contract dispute. And the noisiest one seems to be in Tampa, where Baker Mayfield reported to camp without an extension. He's entering the final year of his deal, something Scooble knows a little bit about. And here's ESPN Radio's Aaron Goldhammer having a take.
27: He comes across sounding like a four-year-old pounding the table wanting extra dessert from his parents. I mean, he's the only guy in the history of the world who got offered $45 million a year and considered it disrespect that it was only $45 million a year. So there's part of me that wants to tell him, Baker, grow up and shut up. I understand that you could make an argument that you might rather have him than Jordan Love, Dak Prescott, take your pick of the other quarterbacks that are making more money than him. But I also think it is important to note that the Browns had this issue, what to pay Baker, and now Tampa Bay is going through the same issue, what to pay Baker Mayfield. I think the league is telling Baker he may not be as much of a franchise quarterback as he thinks he is.
0: He did make the playoffs his first couple of seasons with the Bucks, but they tailed off last year and missed it. WNBA, a couple of games on Saturday. Sabrina Ionescu is getting healthier for the Liberty.
3: Hands it off. The Sab kicks it out. And two to go on the shot clock. Got to put something up soon. Heaves it up in desperation and falls for Sabrina Ionescu, now in double figures after that triple. She's got 12.
0: On ABC, finished with 27 points, 10 assists, 7 boards. Her Liberty beat the Mercury 94-92. A thriller in Chicago. Sky topped the Aces 84-83. Sydney Taylor had the game-winning three with 0.9 seconds left. Here's Ed Bankin with today's top sounds.
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6: Chris, we start with baseball at a walk-off in Seattle, where Cal Raleigh's RBI gave the Mariners a win over the Twins, as heard on Seattle Sports, 7:10 a.m.
7: But you got three infielders on the right side with Cal batting left-handed against the right-hander Morris. Here we go. Winning run at third, Randy Rosarena. Here's the pitch on the way to Cal. Swinging a line shot on the ground. Caught by Lewis at first. Steps on the bag. The throw to the plate. Randy coming in. Slides. He's safe. Mariners win it.
4: Number 4.
6: In Atlanta, the Braves continue to roll. They pick up a win over the Nationals with some help from Matt Olson. The call on 680 The Fan.
8: Here's the 0-1 pitch on the way to Olson. Olson wrecks one to deep right. Will it stay fair? And that is a home run! Just branded his mark on that one. Sent it blazing in the fast lane down the right field line. And it's 2-0 Braves.
4: Number 3.
6: In Cleveland, Corbin Carroll and the Diamondbacks built a big lead, then held on for a win over the Guardians. 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
12: The 26-year-old righty rocks and fires, and Carroll drives one deep to center field. Way back and gone! Corbin Carroll with a three-run home run. It's a seven-run seventh, and the Diamondbacks lead 9-2.
4: Number 2.
6: There was another walk-off in San Diego, where the Padres stayed within a game of the final wild-card spot of the National League with a win over the Giants. 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
7: Here's the seventh pitch of the at-bat, and a line drive into center field. Base hit to win it. Bogarts will hit the dish, and Jake Cronenworth walks it off. The celebration will take place in shallow right field.
4: Number 1.
6: Finally, as the Dodgers await the arrival of Tarek Skubal, they've had their hands full with the Red Sox this weekend as Boston wins its second straight game at Chavez Ravine. We get the call from WEEI 93.7 FM.
21: He's got that look right now, Sadon. 1-2. Here's pitch. And it is
12: swung on and driven high and deep into left field. Are you kidding me? Sadon! Say it again! We are tied at 2. He is ridiculous right now.
0: Well, the Dodgers are feeling a little bit better. Maybe not from the game, but from the trade. Their fans fired up. Tarek Skubal from the Detroit Tigers to the Los Angeles Dodgers. And he spoke after his game, he didn't pitch for Detroit today, about what it was like, what he was feeling when he heard he was traded.
26: At this time, I'm excited to be a Dodger. You know, I'm excited to get down there and meet all those guys and you know, chase 3 championships in a row. You know, it's hard to do, so I'm excited to be a part of that. But yeah, it's a lot of different emotions. You know, definitely kind of a roller coaster a little bit.
0: Well, he brought it up, the potential for history. There's only been 2 franchises to win 3 straight World Series, the Yankees and the A's. The A's, who the Tigers happened to face in his last game with Detroit. But potentially being a part of history, what would it mean for Skubal?
26: Like you said, going to a team like the Dodgers, having a shot to be part of history, you know, how much does that mean to you? Yeah, it's exciting. You know, I'm excited. They got a good group. You know, you hear everything across the way. I'm excited, though.
0: I mean, it certainly would be exciting to join a team that, hey, the Tigers had made the playoffs the previous 2 years, did not get to the CS series, but they hadn't made the playoffs the previous two seasons, the seasons where the Dodgers won the World Series both of those years. But I think the overwhelming takeaway from this trade is not only the fact that the Dodgers got better, but is what does this mean for Major League Baseball when it comes to the collective bargaining agreement and the controversy with the rich continuing to get richer throughout the sport. We'll have more of that coming up later on SportsCenter All Night. Big name teams also going at it. SportsCenter All Night on ESPN Radio.
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29: Hi, sweetie. 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
30: I'm okay. I met lots of new people, but I still haven't been invited to any parties. Never mind, Mom. Turns out I'm good. Love you.
29: Awesome. Have fun. 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
32: Now, what about the Toronto Maple Leafs, who I feel have really improved? And I don't know how those contracts are going to age necessarily, but yeah. for this upcoming season, they're a much better team than the one that finished the prior year. So what's your outlook on them heading into the season?
33: I think Toronto's done basically everything they needed to do so far. The only move I really disagree with is them getting rid of Matias Michelli, but you could argue that they have some other players that can kind of fill a similar role. But I think what they've kind of done very smartly is go after guys that really want to play there. You got guys like Nick Paul and Darren Radish who are Leaf guys growing up, but they are still strong players. And especially in the case of Radish, I think he's a transformative piece for them, even though the money, like you said, the contract, who knows how that ages all the way at the end of the deal. But I do think for Toronto, for the now, it was a move they desperately needed to make with them still having Matthews in his prime, Nylander in his prime. You kind of needed to go for it. There wasn't really a situation where it made sense to rebuild with their first round picks traded. So I feel like with the situation that Chayka and that front office were dealt, I feel like they've done as strong of a job as possible rebuilding that. And we'll see if Sergei Bobrovsky does rebound from his rough year in Florida last season, but it seems like he is as motivated as ever to prove Florida wrong, especially.
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0: And let's get right to it. A late night Major League Baseball trade that'll have the whole sport buzzing throughout the weekend. And likely much longer. We knew that two-time AL Cy Young Award winner Tarek Skubal could be on the move. And now we know a destination. The Los Angeles Dodgers are acquiring Tarek Skubal from the Tigers for outfielder Zaire Hope, right-hander River Ryan, and right-hander Brady Smith. That, according to ESPN's Jeff Passan.
14: It came together pretty quick. The Tigers had played better lately. They were hoping to hold on to him, but ultimately the price that the Dodgers were willing to pay was enough to get the two-time Cy Young Award winner, Tarek Skubal. Zaire Hope is a very good outfield prospect, top 50 in Kyle McDaniel's prospects. River Ryan there as well. He's a little bit older and has been through some injuries, but has undeniable talent. And Brady Smith, the third piece going back to the Tigers. At the end of the day, it came down to this. None of the other teams that were involved wanted to give up their top prospect in any trade for a rental player, which Tarek Skubal is, because he's going to be a free agent this offseason. And for the Dodgers, the cost was just better than it was for the Milwaukee Brewers or the Tampa Bay Rays, organizations that need their prospects in order to prosper the way they have.
0: The Dodgers, they continue to go for it. The clear World Series favorite, they make another big move to turn themselves into, I guess you have to say, the overwhelming World Series favorite in their hunt for their third straight title. They entered Saturday with a 69-41 record, allowing just 411 runs, the least in the majors. They have a plus 155 run differential, again, entering Saturday. And they now add another dominant ace. Passing on their three-peat possibilities.
14: Baseball is a very funny sport, and sometimes the most talented team does not win. And I think that's what we're dealing with here with the Dodgers. It's going to be them against the field. And can anyone do what San Diego has done? Can anyone do what Arizona has done and oust the Dodgers from a postseason series? It's going to be tough for any team, because when you're facing Skubal and Yamamoto at the front of a rotation, and you've got another two-time Cy Young winner and Blake Snell backing him up, and beyond that, whether it's Wroblewski, Glasnow, whoever it may be, the Dodgers are going to have a starting pitching advantage in every series that they're in, even if they were to face Philadelphia, which has Zach Wheeler and Christopher Sanchez and Jesus Luzardo at the top of the rotation. And beyond that, they've still got Shohei Ohtani, who's the best player in the world, as well as Mookie Betts, Freddie Freeman, and all the other cast of characters who have contributed to the last two World Series.
0: He was listing all those pitchers, and I wasn't hearing Ohtani, and I know he's trying to work his way back to being healthy to pitch, but, I mean, you're talking about an all-star set of pitchers. Good luck if you're trying to face them in a playoff series, and not to mention their lineup is pretty darn good, too. So the primary headline is the Dodgers loading up for another postseason push, but the sub-headline is the fact that this team was able to make this move. The ultimate rich getting richer transaction. And it's been a familiar baseball headline over the last few years, which takes center stage with a collective bargaining agreement expiring after this season. So this move, in that context, adds another layer. Passing on the impact.
14: As far as everything else goes in baseball, the collective bargaining agreement expires on December 1st. And there's already been plenty of rhetoric about what the Dodgers have done in building this dynastic roster that it has. This is only going to exacerbate that, and all eyes will be on the Dodgers this October.
0: Well, to that point, ESPN Major League Baseball reporter Jesse Rogers joined Game Night. He anticipates the reaction from fans across the league will be negative.
4: There's no guarantee the three prospects the Dodgers sent away are going to be stars. It's just your best guess on these things. But we do know that Tarek Skubal is a great pitcher. So, yeah, I assume those other fan bases are a little bit upset. I mean, especially probably in Milwaukee. I mean, that's a team that got swept by the Dodgers. They're likely to face off again. They have nobody to pair with Jacob Mizorowski. And they probably simply would not part with their top couple guys. I'm guessing if they would have, they could have gotten the deal done because they've got the best prospect in baseball. But they're not willing to do that for 2 months of Skubal. And maybe even the fans understand that, but they're still going to be upset that he went to the Dodgers.
0: Well, we'll have more analysis on

0: 8 in their last 9 games. SportsCenter All Night, this is Chris Lewis here on ESPN Radio. And the big league-wide storyline in the NFL, with training camps arriving, the health and status of number 15 on Kansas City. Patrick Mahomes, he arrived at camp as a full go to participate in all drills. It's putting him on track for the start of the season, although the Chiefs do not want to put any timelines on it. But it would be a big relief for Andy Reid, who's beginning year 14 as the Chiefs head coach. Where does the time go? He spent time with ESPN reporter Dan Graziano.
1: All right, here with Chiefs head coach Andy Reid. First of all, the big news here is how is Patrick Mahomes looking? What are you seeing from him relative to where you expected him to be at this point?
2: Yeah, listen, he's doing a great job. He's really doing everything that he normally does and doing it well. So we're happy with that. We know he's still progressing through it, but he sure looks sharp out here.
1: He has mentioned week one as a goal. I know you guys haven't put that kind of timetable on it. What would you need to see from him over the next month or so to get him to that point? What are you looking for?
2: Yeah, Dan, just keeping an eye on him and then letting the doctors guide us from there. So and as long as he's safe, that's what we're looking at. So right now, for what we're doing, he's safe to roll.
1: Will you put him in a preseason game?
2: I don't know about that. I got to see how that goes. You know, I'm listening to the doctors, Dan.
1: So that's still undecided. Out here, you have Kenneth Walker. You guys paid a lot of money to in free agency. He seems heavily involved in what you're doing on the practice field. What does he bring to this offense that you haven't had?
2: Yeah, sure. Look, we've had good running backs here, but this kid, he's a special player, and we know that from what he did in Seattle. And he's come out here, and he's done everything that we thought he could do, and probably more. He catches the football well, and he didn't really do a ton of that up at Seattle, but he sure does a nice job with it.
1: What does he offer in terms of your ability? I mean, you have Patrick coming back. I'm sure you want to protect him a little bit. Is the offense going to look different than what we're used to seeing? I see Patrick under center a lot in practice.
2: Yeah, we're always, you know, somewhere in that 60-40 range, you know, with a pass run. And then if it's greater than that or changes, then it changes. But we're just going to do whatever it takes to get the ball in the end zone. You know how this thing goes. And he's a talented kid, and so we're definitely going to use him. So it's a real plus for our team.
1: I did see one young receiver, Cyrus Allen, who's been a bright spot in camp. He had to leave the field today. Anything on him injury-wise?
2: I don't have anything on his injury, but he's been doing a nice job for us, and look forward to getting him back out here.
0: Andy Reid with Dan Graziano. And coming up next, the team that beat the Chiefs in their last Super Bowl has had a busy offseason. What's the latest in Philly? This is SportsCenter All Night on ESPN Radio.
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3: Our guest is Paul Shaheen, Research on Ice, print and podcast, NHL Network contributor. What have you made so far of the very busy and active NHL offseason?
11: Well, it just got a little bit busier with Steve Yzerman stepping away, and Red Wing fans have been singing, "I'm waiting for you. I'm waiting for you to get us into the playoffs, and I'm waiting for you to figure out the Bill and Larkin situation." And I think Steve Yzerman maybe just said, maybe the waiting is over, and maybe I need to step aside and hand the mantle over to somebody else. Was this Steve Yzerman fully departing? Was this a soft firing by Chris Illich and the Illich family? We're still not sure. Maybe somewhere in the middle is where the truth lies, Mitch, but it's certainly gotten a lot of noise. The timing has certainly got a lot of noise, and not to mention the Leo Carlson offer sheet. So it's been a very, very noisy offseason so far, sure.
3: I mean, as far as the Yzerman story in Detroit, if his name isn't Steve Yzerman, if he's not a legend with that franchise, he would have been shown the door a long time ago.
11: No question, Mitch. I mean, like, sometimes greatness gives you, just like when you're a first-round draft pick, it always gives you more chances. Mitch, that's a fantastic point. And his legend will be there. I mean, they're sour right now, but just like many other Detroit Red Wing players of old, Sid Abel, Alex Delvecchio, who were great players but not as good successfully as GMs for the Red Wings, his legend will live on.
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17: And I can tell you that the excitement in the building is very real about how they feel about Smith and his ability to reach new levels in this offense. They feel like he's got more to give as the clear-cut number one wide receiver. But, you know, also sort of the way that this Manning offense is going to be designed, not unlike what we saw when he was in Green Bay and sort of the branches from these three, Kyle Shanahan, et cetera, it's not going to be one wide receiver that they're going to be targeting solely. It's going to be spread around a little bit, and so that puts some of the onus on a couple of the newcomers and Dontavian Wicks, formerly of the Packers, and then rookie Mekhi Lemon. And I can tell you that Wicks and Hurts seem to be forming a bond pretty early here. Lemon, it's been a bit of a slower start. We haven't seen him flash quite as much yet, but that's going to be important as the primary slot receiver, that he really gets into the fold. They're hoping that it's kind of all hands on deck to help replace the production of A.J. Brown.
0: Well, we mentioned the offensive coordinator change. Kevin Petullo's run is over. First-time OC Sean Mannion is now in charge of the offense. What's been the impact so far?
17: This offense is different, first and foremost. You saw that really the first time we got eyes on this team in training camp. You see a lot more under center, a lot more motion, a lot more throws over the middle by Jalen Hurts, all sort of leaning into elements of this offense that haven't really been a major factor during Nick Sirianni and Jalen Hurts' time together with the Eagles here. And so it's different. But, you know, the conversation around Mannion has been really positive, and around the offense overall, they seem to be buying into the changes, and that includes Hurts. That's a huge thing, whether Hurts and Mannion can be on the same page and function really well out of the chute. But the early indications, the offensive line is saying they find that it's offensive line friendly. Running back Saquon Barkley saying it's running back friendly. And so you're hearing all of the things that you want to hear in the early parts of camp, that they're really buying what Mannion is selling at this point.
0: The Eagles have had a new offensive coordinator every year since 2023. The task will be to get Jalen Hurts to look more like that quarterback that finished second in MVP in 2022. Chris Lewis here on SportsCenter All Night, right here on ESPN Radio. Busy day in Major League Baseball. Got even busier late Saturday night with the breaking news of Tarik Skubal being traded to the Los Angeles Dodgers. Some of the teams that were rumored to be in the mix, we'll get to them right here and what they were able to do on Saturday on the diamond. So we start with the Brewers. They were a contender to acquire the two-time AL Cy Young Award winner. They missed out, but they didn't miss out on a victory against the Angels.
15: Natera, the 1-2 pitch. And a liner into center. That's going to get down for a base hit. Churiel being sent around third. Charging in his Trout. He will not throw home. The Brewers take a 2-1 lead on a Bryce Terang RBI single here in the eighth.
0: Fourth straight game with an RBI on 620 WTMJ. Brewers top the Angels 3-1. Their seventh straight win against the Angels. Longest active win streak versus a single opponent for Milwaukee. Rays, they're another team in contention, right? First place, competitive, but could certainly use a boost, maybe thinking the price wouldn't be as high with Skubal being a rental. You know, the Rays have to be careful with their prospects. But the Rays didn't need any help pitching on Saturday.
18: They set up inside, Schultz in 0-1. Swinging a little jam shot, loop back of short, it's going to fall into left. A base hit for Nick Fortes. Johnny DeLuca trots home with the first run of the game for the Rays.
0: On 620 WDAE, that was the first run of the game, and that was the only run of the game. Rays won, White Sox nothing. Drew Rasmussen, seventh start of at least six innings and no earned runs this year, most in the American League. And yes, he'll have more responsibility. They did not make the move to get Skubal. Instead, he goes to the Dodgers. All right, let's get to some walk-offs. Mariners and Twins, right down to the end.
15: But you got three infielders on the right side with Cal Banning left-handed against the right-hander Morris. Here we go. Winning run at third, Randy Rosarena. Here's the pitch on the way to Cal. Swinging a line shot on the ground. Caught by Lewis at first. Steps on the bag. The throw to the plate. Randy coming in. Slides. He's safe. Mariners win it.
0: That's how it ends on Seattle Sports 710 AM. So a walk-off fielder's choice. That gets it done. Mariners 4, Twins 3. So that competitive race in the AL wild card position takes another turn with the Twins dropping that one. It was the Mariners' eighth walk-off win this season, third most in the bigs. You like walk-offs? We got another two West Coast teams throwing down Padres and Giants.
15: Here's the seventh pitch of the at-bat and a line drive into center field. Base hit to win it. Bogarts will hit the dish and Jake Cronenworth walks it off. The celebration will take place in shallow right field.
0: That on 97-3, the fan, Cronenworth. Worth a win. 6-5 Padres finish it. And it was their eighth walk-off win of the year. So it's just the magic number of eight walk-offs. And it's the second straight loss after winning a series opener on the side of the Giants. Braves, Nationals, all Atlanta.
19: Here's the 0-1 pitch on the way to Olsen. Olsen wrecks one to deep right. Will it stay fair? And that is a home run! Just branded his mark on that one. Sent it blazing in the fast lane down the right field line. And it's 2-0 Braves.
0: 680 the fan, 8-3 is how it finished. Olsen's 57th extra base hit of the year. Marlins in the NL East, they get the better of the Mets.
20: Postseason picture. Conine annihilates a ball out to right and deep, halfway up the second deck. Griffin Conine launches one. A solo shot, and the Fish have more insurance. 5-2 Marlins top six.
0: A 104.3 WQAM. And the Marlins, they win it 6-2. And the Mets were just 0-for-1 with runners in scoring position. It's their sixth game this season with either one or no plate appearance with runners in scoring position. Coming up next, what are the themes of Steelers camp? This is SportsCenter All Night right here on ESPN Radio.
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3: Greg Sutton, friend of the show here on Campbell versus Gallo. How'd you feel about Jesse Marsh and the job he did?
32: Awesome. You know, look, I mean, I have a soft spot for him. He was a former teammate, coach. You know, he's a friend of mine. But I think they embodied what he's all about. You know, getting behind this country, he's done that right from the start. You know, showing his kind of blue-collar work ethic. His personality, I think it was translated to the players. And I think there still has to be some work done. I still think that we can create a stronger identity and our players need to still kind of get behind that. And look, he's willing to put in the work. We've seen that. He's even going now with the youth national team, the under-20s, and taking that team to try and qualify for the Olympics. And so he's leading that charge. So he doesn't have to do that. He didn't have to, but he knows how important it is to kind of get the youth involved too and get them under the same umbrella of what he wants his team to be about. So, no, I think he's the perfect man. I'm glad that they gave him the extension to the next World Cup. And I'm excited for him in this country because of him leading the charge.
3: And he did a really good job of getting the U.S. to hate him.
32: Yes, exactly.
3: Right?
32: Even more of a carrot on the top, yeah.
3: Right. I think Canadians appreciated that.
0: I loved it.
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35: A
2: guess what? The Dodgers don't need Shohei Ohtani to pitch now. They've got Yoshinobu Yamamoto, who was the World Series hero last year. They've got Justin Robleski, who was an all-star this year. Snell's expected back soon. Glasnow going on a rehab assignment. And now you put Tarek Skubal in that rotation. They still have Emmett Sheehan and Roki Sasaki as well. The Dodgers just have an embarrassment of riches of talent, and they already were strong favorites to win the World Series. They will now be overwhelming favorites.
0: Taking it to another level. Dodgers getting Skubal from the Tigers for prospects outfielder Zaire Hope, right-handed River Ryan, all-name team, by the way, River Ryan, and right-handed pitcher Brady Smith. Again, Jeff Passan on the story. This season, Skubal 7-5 at 2.79 ERA, 116 strikeouts, coming back from midseason bone chip surgery. ESPN Major League Baseball reporter Jesse Rogers is not surprised that it was Los Angeles who completed the deal.
4: When you talk about the Dodgers, nobody should be surprised. It's as simple as this. I can almost hear Andrew Friedman's press conference tomorrow. When the best players in the game become available, why wouldn't we be interested? It's a normal thing to say. We're just not used to the other 29 teams saying it or doing it, right? Once in a while, the other teams jump in on a great player. The Dodgers seemingly always do because that seems like the right thing to do. Great player becomes available, let's go get him. They don't always become available, but in this case he did, and the Tigers are kind of out of the race. So we're going to make an offer, and we've got the farm system to do it. We've got the money to absorb it, obviously, and maybe even a chance to sign him long-term. So it doesn't surprise me. It shouldn't surprise anybody. I think the surprise is that nobody else steps up and is able to do this.
0: I mean, that's the crazy part, is that they have the farm system that continue to make bold trades, big swings like this. There's only been a couple of baseball franchises to win three straight World Series, the Yankees and the A's. The ultra-aggressive Dodgers, they have a chance at baseball immortality, and they don't want to miss their shot. ESPN analyst Eduardo Perez explains.
5: Look, I remember having a conversation a few years back with Andrew Friedman. And the conversation was simple. It was, okay, I want to have the best right fielder possible. At that time, it was Mookie Betts. They landed him. I want to be able to have the best possible player at a certain position in that time. They landed Freddie Freeman because of the trade that the Atlanta Braves made to get Matt Olson. Freddie goes back home to Southern Cal and gets that position. They want to be able to land an outfielder again because now Mookie's playing shortstop. So what are we going to do? We're going to go out and get Mr. Tucker from the Astros in free agency, and they did. They paid heavy for him. Has Kyle Tucker done what he was supposed to do? Not yet, but it's still early for the Dodgers because they play October baseball. This is something that the team knows. Now with all the injuries and with the availability to be able to go and get the best arm possible in the trade deadline, they didn't wait until the last minute. They didn't wait until somebody else overwhelmed the Detroit Tigers. Andrew Friedman went out and he got the guy that he thinks and he believes could help them three-peat. And it's always that extra oomph, that extra player that they do need. Remember, last year when the Dodgers won it all, it wasn't the superstar players. It was Rojas. It was Kike Hernandez. It was Páez in the outfield making a great play. It was a home run from Rojas. So they need a complimentary guy to be able to win and keep away a guy that could have hurt them.
0: Just, again, the boldness and the ability to be the team that has the best offer time after time is pretty insane. Now, a couple of other Saturday night trades. According to ESPN's Jeff Passan, the White Sox and Mariners, they've agreed to a trade. I'll send Luis Castillo to Chicago in exchange for Sir Anthony Dominguez, Nolan Jones, and prospect Boston Smith. The Braves, they're adding outfielder Lane Thomas and left-hander Bailey Falter in a trade with the Royals. Again, Jeff Passan on it. But the big move is Skubal and how that trade impacts the rest of the deadline.
2: I think what this does is it puts the impetus on the rest of the contending teams to go out and improve themselves as much as possible and give themselves the best shot they can get. There will be teams that say, we cannot beat this Dodgers team, and maybe pump the brakes a little bit. But if you're the Milwaukee Brewers at this point, there has to be some kind of a rejoinder, because as good as they have been this year, as dominant as Jacob Mizorowski has looked at the front of that rotation, they are still eons behind the Dodgers when it comes to just overall talent, and that can be said for every team in baseball.
0: Eons. That's a baseball technical term right there. Monday is the deadline. You better get your offers in. Elsewhere in the NFL, 49ers wide receiver Ricky Pearsall to have season-ending knee surgery. Pearsall had been dealing with the PCL issue on and off since week four of last season when he first injured it in the loss to the Jacksonville Jaguars. Here's GM John Lynch.
6: So we're going to be placing Ricky on season-ending IR, and he's going to go undergo surgery on his PCL. You know, he's gutted. We're gutted. Really good football player, really good, really important, you know, member of our team, an impactful player. The decision was made to go with a non-operative deal. I had a PCL myself, second or third year in the league, and you know, that's kind of the way that things go. You know, it's going to be a struggle to get through that year. You get to the offseason, and most resolve themselves without surgery. Unfortunately, Ricky's did not. He did well throughout the offseason. He got to the point where he ramped it up, you know, to the last gear right before camp, and then he came into camp, and the rigors of camp, competition and whatnot, he swole up right away.
0: Mm. Tough break, and along with Pearsall landing on injured reserve, the Niners, they announced the signing of Deebo Samuel to that one-year contract. Here's ESPN NFL Nation reporter Nick Wagoner on game day on the 49ers wide receiving group.
7: I think right off the bat here, Ricky Pearsall has actually been dealing with this PCL injury since week four of last season, and the Niners and Pearsall kind of tried to solve it with rest and rehab, hoping that surgery wasn't needed. They actually considered it in the offseason, and he kind of made it through the offseason program and everything okay, but then 3 days into camp, it flared up on him again, and now surgery is necessary. So he's expected to have surgery here in the next couple of weeks. The timeline could be anywhere from 6 to 12 months, so it's definitely going to cost him this season. The Niners are thinking it's going to be more along the lines of 9 months, which would put him back in time for next year's training camp. But in the meantime, they're pretty banged up at wide receiver. You know, they lose Pearsall. Christian Kirk is dealing with a calf injury. Rookie Bijan Stribling, who's been very impressive in the early parts of camp, didn't practice today because of some hamstring tightness. So they brought back Deebo Samuel, but right now they've got a lot of kind of moving parts in that wide receiver room, which frankly has been an issue for really the last year. When you include the Brandon Ayuk situation on top of everything we just talked about there.
0: Well, if you include the playoffs, Pearsall, he had 36 catches, 528 yards. He didn't have a touchdown in his 10 games. Now, as for the other major storyline of 49ers camp, what is the latest with the health of Coach Kyle Shanahan?
7: This was probably the biggest step forward for Kyle Shanahan today, just in terms of his involvement with the team. So this morning before practice, Kyle Shanahan addressed the whole team. It's the first time he's done that since the accident on July 14th, the first time in this training camp that's happened. And then during practice, you know, he's kind of been coming out in the middle of like team drill, so about halfway through practice. But yesterday it was earlier than that. Today was the earliest yet. So he was out there for almost the entire practice, and maybe the best sign yet for his kind of progress is that toward the end of practice, instead of standing in deep center field with general manager John Lynch just kind of hands off watching the practice, he watched from behind the offense and was kind of giving real-time feedback to the offense, which is more along the lines of what he would normally do in a practice. So I don't want to put an exact date or day that he's going to be back kind of full-time in his duties, but he certainly seems to be taking steps in the right direction.
0: Well, the 49ers, they're over-under on DraftKings, 9.5 wins, a team that did win 12 last season. SportsCenter all night, Chris Lewis, you run ESPN Radio. Over to the AFC, where the Steelers are gearing up for another run at the AFC North crown. It's the first Steelers camp without Mike Tomlin in nearly two decades. Of course, Aaron Rodgers is back, having announced that this will be his final season. He chatted with Kyle Brandt on NFL Network.
3: There's not a lot of things you could say at this stage to surprise me. I was genuinely surprised when you just said, yeah, this is it. This is the last year. This, yeah. Like, how did you have that clarity?
1: Well, it's been that way the last couple of years. You know, just feeling into the off seasons on what it feels like. I kind of had shut this door 99%, and then Mike got hired. Mm-hmm. So it's kind of like he kind of put his foot in the door a little bit. And I wanted to see where he was at. You know, we had a great conversation in 2022 before we played him in Green Bay when he was with Dallas. But I just wanted to, you know, start the relationship up again. You know, we were still talking, but just see where he's at, see if they even wanted me, keep expectations low. But it progressed slowly, and I'm real glad to be back.
3: Just a hypothetical. This goes great. You love it.
1: No.
3: Your body's great. You win. You win playoff games. You're just loving it. No?
1: No, this is it.
3: That's incredible.
1: Yeah. I feel good about that.
3: I can tell. You're giving off that energy. 1 year from now, Aaron, it's going to be August 1st, 2027. What the hell are you going to be doing?
1: Whatever the hell I want.
3: My man.
1: Whatever I want.
3: What do you want?
1: I don't know. I haven't created a fall schedule. 22 in the league, 3 in college, every year in high school. I don't even know what the hell goes on in the fall, so I cannot wait.
3: You want to go apple picking?
1: Anything, you know? I will miss a lot, you know, the guys, the locker room, the competition, but, man, I've given a lot to this game, and I'm excited about the next chapter, which is going to be my Kaiser Soze chapter.
3: The walk-off, and like that, he's gone.
1: Yep.
3: Aaron, you're my favorite guy to talk to. Thank you very much over the years for giving me the privilege to do it.
1: We go way back. I appreciate you.
0: That's Kyle Brandt on NFL Network with Aaron Rodgers as the Steelers getting ready to try to repeat in the AFC North. Major League Baseball, Astros-Rangers, a close game, and it was Houston that got on the board early.
8: Flew out to right field in his first at bat. Here's a pitch. This one hit on the left side into left field for a base hit. Yordan scores. Christian Walker to the plate. Here's the throw. He'll score standing up. A two-run single on the first pitch that Taylor Trammell sees, and the Astros lead it 3-1.
0: It's a key series on KBME 790 AM. The Astros win their fifth straight. They're 10th in their last 11. They top the Rangers 5-4, increased their lead in the AL West to 1.5 games. It was Corbin Carroll with the long ball for the Diamondbacks against the Guardians.
9: The 26-year-old righty rocks and fires, and Carroll drives one deep to center field, way back and gone. Corbin Carroll with a 3-run home run. It's a 7-run seventh, and the Diamondbacks lead 9-2.
0: Most runs in an inning this season for Arizona on Arizona Sports 98.7 FM, 12-8 in a high-scoring game. They beat the Guardians. Blue Jays winners 5-1 over the Cardinals. It was the Pirates' 4-1 victory over the Reds. Rockies pound the Royals 12-6, and the Tigers sneak past the Athletics 8-6. Coming up next, do the Bucks have a Baker Mayfield problem? 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
0: It's time for Ask Us Anything. Good morning, guys. I'm not sure I've already asked this question in the past, but I want to know, what's the reason the Canadians always start their season on the road? In the last 10 years, it was only twice that they started their season at home.
1: Yeah. I'm not a fan. I don't know the answer.
0: Me neither.
1: I'm not a fan of it. You know, the bias in me, I find it disrespectful. But
0: that's a little much. No.
1: Well, listen. You know why Toronto? Why almost every year they're opening in Toronto? Why does Toronto get it?
0: Let's not pretend that the Montreal Canadiens have no say in the matter. It's not as if the NHL is like, well, here's how it's going to be.
1: Yeah.
0: I think certain parameters are presented. If Jeff Molson petitions Gary Bettman and says, "Hey, listen, we want to start at home," I'm sure that Gary Bettman would find a way. Have either of you ever had a real IQ test, and what was the score? I'm predicting 138 for Two-Tone Star and 142 for Connor. That's very kind. 142 IQ seems high, no?
1: Seems quite high.
0: Exceptionally high, placing you in the top 1 to 2%.
1: Yeah, yeah.
0: And what about 138?
1: Dull. I've never had a real IQ test.
0: Highly gifted scorer in the top 1% to 2%. Brother, you think Sean and I are in the top 1% to 2% of IQs?
1: That's right, Connor.
0: What is Two-Tone Star? What does that mean? Oh, because you're tan.
1: My tan lines. Yeah, my tan lines.
0: All right. Well, thank you, Josh. That's very kind.
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23: But, you know, circumstances change, situations change, and I'm very appreciative of everything the Tigers have done for me, you know. Just drafted me in 2018, you know, giving a kid a chance out of a small school and giving me every resource to use. You know, everything's always been at my disposal, whatever I want. You know, they've always had answers or a plan for me. So, you know, I feel like I've experienced a lot and kind of gone through the ups and downs and gone through a lot of failure early in my career, and this club never stopped believing in me, you know, kept rolling me back out there every fifth day when I probably didn't deserve to be. So that's something that I'll never take for granted.
0: Scooble did talk about his feelings on being traded to the Dodgers. We'll get to that in just a couple of minutes. But it wouldn't be NFL training camp season without a contract dispute. And the noisiest one seems to be in Tampa, where Baker Mayfield reported to camp without an extension. He's entering the final year of his deal, something Scooble knows a little bit about. And here's ESPN Radio's Aaron Goldhammer having a take.
24: He comes across sounding like a four-year-old pounding the table, wanting extra dessert from his parents. I mean, he's the only guy in the history of the world who got offered $45 million a year and considered it disrespect that it was only $45 million a year. So there's part of me that wants to tell him, Baker, grow up and shut up. I understand that you could make an argument that you might rather have him than Jordan Love, Dak Prescott, take your pick of the other quarterbacks that are making more money than him. But I also think it is important to note that the Browns had this issue, what to pay Baker, and now Tampa Bay is going through the same issue, what to pay Baker Mayfield. I think the league is telling Baker he may not be as much of a franchise quarterback as he thinks he is.
0: He did make the playoffs his first couple of seasons with the Bucks, but they tailed off last year and missed it. WNBA, a couple of games on Saturday. Sabrina Ionescu is getting healthier for the Liberty.
2: Hands it off. The Sav kicks it out. And two to go on the shot clock. Got to put something up soon. Heaves it up in desperation. It falls for Sabrina Ionescu now in double figures after that triple. She's got 12.
0: On ABC, finished with 27 points, 10 assists, 7 boards. Her Liberty beat the Mercury 94-92. In a big trade in the WNBA, the Sparks trading 5-time All-Star Kelsey Plum to the Phoenix Mercury. Here's Ed Bankin with today's top sound.
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17: Chris, we start with baseball and a walk-off in Seattle, where Cal Raleigh's RBI gave the Mariners a win over the Twins, as heard on Seattle Sports, 7:10 a.m.
22: But you got three infielders on the right side with Cal batting left-handed against the right-hander Morris. Here we go. Winning run at third, Randy Rosarena. Here's the pitch on the way to Cal. Swinging a line shot on the ground. Caught by Lewis at first, steps on the bag, the throw to the plate. Randy coming in, slides. He's safe. Mariners win it.
4: Number 4.
17: In Atlanta, the Braves continue to roll. They pick up a win over the Nationals with some help from Matt Olson. 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
25: Here's the 0-1 pitch on the way to Olson. Olson wrecks one to deep right. Will it stay fair? And that is a home run! Just branded his mark on that one. Sent it blazing in the fast lane down the right field line. And it's 2-0 Braves.
4: Number 3.
17: In Cleveland, Corbin Carroll of the Diamondbacks built a big lead and held on for a win over the Guardians. 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
9: The 26-year-old righty rocks and fires, and Carroll drives one deep to center field. Way back and gone! Corbin Carroll with a 3-run home run. It's a 7-run seventh, and the Diamondbacks lead 9-2.
4: Number 2.
17: There was another walk-off in San Diego where the Padres stayed within the game with the final wild card spot of the National League with a win over the Giants. 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
22: Here's the seventh pitch of the at-bat and a line drive into center field. Base hit to win it. Bogarts will hit the dish and Jake Cronenworth walks it off. The celebration will take place in shallow right field.
4: Number 1.
17: Finally, as the Dodgers await the arrival of Tarek Skubal, they've had their hands full with the Red Sox this weekend as Boston wins its second straight game at Chavez Ravine. We get the call from WEEI 93.7 FM.
25: He's got that look right now, Sadon. 1-2. Here's a pitch. And it is
22: swung on and driven high and deep into left field. Are you kidding me?
0: Well, the Dodgers are feeling a little bit better. Maybe not from the game, but from the trade. Their fans fired up. Tarek Skubal from the Detroit Tigers to the Los Angeles Dodgers. And he spoke after his game, he didn't pitch for Detroit today, about what it was like, what he was feeling when he heard he was traded.
23: At this time, I'm excited to be a Dodger. You know, I'm excited to get down there and meet all those guys and you know, chase 3 championships in a row. You know, it's hard to do, so I'm excited to be a part of that. But yeah, it's a lot of different emotions. You know, definitely kind of a roller coaster a little bit.
0: Well, he brought it up, the potential for history. There's only been 2 franchises to win 3 straight World Series, the Yankees and the A's. The A's, who the Tigers happened to face in his last game with Detroit. But potentially being a part of history, what would it mean for Skubal?
23: Like you said, going to a team like the Dodgers, having a shot to be part of history, you know, how much does that mean to you? Yeah, it's exciting. You know, I'm excited. They got a good group. You know, you hear everything across the way. I'm excited, though.
0: I mean, it certainly would be exciting to join a team that, hey, the Tigers had made the playoffs the previous 2 years, did not get to the CS series, but they had made the playoffs the previous 2 seasons, the seasons where the Dodgers won the World Series both of those years. But I think the overwhelming takeaway from this trade is not only the fact that the Dodgers got better, but is what does this mean for Major League Baseball when it comes to the collective bargaining agreement and the controversy with the rich continuing to get richer throughout the sport. We'll have more of that coming up later on SportsCenter All Night. Big name teams also going at it. 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
31: How's this week? Sean Campbell chatting with Tyson Philpott. Tyson, you know, this game, this season has been phenomenal. The league went through an evolution of rule announcements a year ago. Some have taken place this year already with the 35-second clock. The bench is on the other side, the rouge, but more are coming next year. Did the players get together and say, hey, this game's just fine the way it is, because the first 6 weeks of this season from all nine teams has been phenomenal. You can't not watch a CFL game right now.
32: No, it's crazy to think about. You know, I've been watching the CFL since I was a kid, and I've never seen it as explosive as it is right now, especially even with the close one possession games as well. We definitely didn't have no conversation. I think that the game is speaking for itself in all honesty. And, you know, some of those big plays and, you know, the stuff that we had said that we didn't have, I think they're front and center. So, I don't get paid enough to make any decisions about rules or anything like that. But, I would say the game looks pretty good right now.
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0: And let's get right to it. A late night Major League Baseball trade that'll have the whole sport buzzing throughout the weekend and likely much longer. We knew that two-time AL Cy Young Award winner Tarek Skubal could be on the move. And now we know a destination. The Los Angeles Dodgers are acquiring Tarek Skubal from the Tigers for outfielder Zaire Hope, right-hander River Ryan, and right-hander Brady Smith. That, according to ESPN's Jeff Passan.
2: It came together pretty quick. The Tigers had played better lately. They were hoping to hold on to him, but ultimately the price that the Dodgers were willing to pay was enough to get the two-time Cy Young Award winner, Tarek Skubal. Zaire Hope is a very good outfield prospect, top 50 in Kyle McDaniel's prospects. River Ryan there as well. He's a little bit older and has been through some injuries, but has undeniable talent. And Brady Smith, the third piece going back to the Tigers. At the end of the day, it came down to this. None of the other teams that were involved wanted to give up their top prospect in any trade for a rental player, which Tarek Skubal is, because he's going to be a free agent this offseason. And for the Dodgers, the cost was just better than it was for the Milwaukee Brewers or the Tampa Bay Rays, organizations that need their prospects in order to prosper the way they have.
0: The Dodgers, they continue to go for it. The clear World Series favorite, they make another big move to turn themselves into, I guess you have to say, the overwhelming World Series favorite in their hunt for their third straight title. They entered Saturday with a 69-41 record, allowing just 411 runs, the least in the majors. They have a plus 155 run differential, again, entering Saturday. And they now add another dominant ace. Passing on their three-peat possibilities.
2: Baseball is a very funny sport, and sometimes the most talented team does not win. And I think that's what we're dealing with here with the Dodgers. It's going to be them against the field. And can anyone do what San Diego has done? Can anyone do what Arizona's done and oust the Dodgers from a postseason series? It's going to be tough for any team, because when you're facing Skubal and Yamamoto at the front of a rotation, and you've got another two-time Cy Young winner and Blake Snell backing him up, and beyond that, whether it's Wroblewski, Glasnow, whoever it may be, the Dodgers are going to have a starting pitching advantage in every series that they're in, even if they were to face Philadelphia, which has Zach Wheeler and Christopher Sanchez and Jesus Luzardo at the top of the rotation. And beyond that, they've still got Shohei Ohtani, who's the best player in the world, as well as Mookie Betts, Freddie Freeman, and all the other cast of characters who have contributed to the last two World Series.
0: He was listing all those pitchers, and I wasn't hearing Ohtani, and I know he's trying to work his way back to being healthy to pitch, but, I mean, you're talking about an all-star set of pitchers. Good luck if you're trying to face them in a playoff series, and not to mention their lineup is pretty darn good, too. So the primary headline is the Dodgers loading up for another postseason push, but the sub-headline is the fact that this team was able to make this move, the ultimate rich getting richer transaction. And it's been a familiar baseball headline over the last few years, which takes center stage with the collective bargaining agreement expiring after this season. So this move, in that context, adds another layer. Passing on the impact.
2: As far as everything else goes in baseball, the collective bargaining agreement expires on December 1st. And there's already been plenty of rhetoric about what the Dodgers have done in building this dynastic roster that it has. This is only going to exacerbate that, and all eyes will be on the Dodgers this October.
0: Well, to that point, ESPN Major League Baseball reporter Jesse Rogers joined Game Night. He anticipates the reaction from fans across the league will be negative.
5: There's no guarantee the three prospects the Dodgers sent away are going to be stars. It's just your best guess on these things. But we do know that Tarek Skubal is a great pitcher. So, yeah, I assume those other fan bases are a little bit upset. I mean, especially probably in Milwaukee. I mean, that's a team that got swept by the Dodgers. They're likely to face off again. They have nobody to pair with Jacob Mizorowski. And they probably simply would not part with their top couple guys. I'm guessing if they would have, they could have gotten the deal done because they've got the best prospect in baseball. But they're not willing to do that for 2 months of Skubal. And maybe even the fans understand that, but they're still going to be upset that he went to the Dodgers.
0: Well, we'll have more analysis on Skubal to L.A. coming up later on SportsCenter. But meanwhile, the Dodgers, they're in action Saturday night. Red Sox out west taking on the two-time defending champs, having won 21 of their last 24 games, Boston. They kept on rolling.
4: He's got that look right now, Sadon. 1-2. Here's a pitch. And it is swung on and driven high and deep into left field. Are you kidding me? Sadon! Say it again! We are tied at 2. He is ridiculous right now. 2 bombs off Yamamoto.
0: WEEI 93.7 FM. The Red Sox would add one more and win it 3-2. So that's 22 wins over the last 25 games by topping the Dodgers in this one. They've won 14 of 15 on the road. And for Boston, they clinched their 8th.

0: time with ESPN reporter Dan Graziano.
1: All right, here with Chiefs head coach Andy Reid. First of all, the big news here is how is Patrick Mahomes looking? What are you seeing from him relative to where you expected him to be at this point?
2: Yeah, listen, he's doing a great job. He's really doing everything that he normally does and doing it well. So we're happy with that. We know he's still progressing through it, but he sure looks sharp out here.
1: He has mentioned week one as a goal. I know you guys haven't put that kind of timetable on it. What would you need to see from him over the next month or so to get him to that point? What are you looking for?
2: Yeah, Dan, just keeping an eye on him and then letting the doctors guide us from there. So and as long as he's safe, that's what we're looking at. So right now, for what we're doing, he's safe to roll.
1: Will you put him in a preseason game?
2: I don't know about that. I got to see how that goes. You know, I'm listening to the doctors, Dan.
1: So that's still undecided. Out here, you have Kenneth Walker. You guys paid a lot of money to in free agency. He seems heavily involved in what you're doing on the practice field. What does he bring to this offense that you haven't had?
2: Yeah, sure. Look, we've had good running backs here, but this kid, he's a special player, and we know that from what he did in Seattle. And he's come out here, and he's done everything that we thought he could do, and probably more. He catches the football well, and he didn't really do a ton of that up at Seattle, but he sure does a nice job with it.
1: What does he offer in terms of your ability? I mean, you have Patrick coming back. I'm sure you want to protect him a little bit. Is the offense going to look different than what we're used to seeing? I see Patrick under center a lot in practice.
2: Yeah, we're always, you know, somewhere in that 60-40 range, you know, with a pass run. And then if it's greater than that or changes, then it changes. But we're just going to do whatever it takes to get the ball in the end zone. You know how this thing goes. And he's a talented kid, and so we're definitely going to use him. So it's a real plus for our team.
1: I did see one young receiver, Cyrus Allen, who's been a bright spot in camp. He had to leave the field today. Anything on him injury-wise?
2: I don't have anything on his injury, but he's been doing a nice job for us, and look forward to getting him back out here.
0: Andy Reid with Dan Graziano. And coming up next, the team that beat the Chiefs in their last Super Bowl has had a busy offseason. What's the latest in Philly? This is SportsCenter All Night on ESPN Radio.
3: Hey, this is Rich Eisen. 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
12: Chatting with Valerie Tetreault of Tennis Canada. What about OJ Aliassime? What have you seen kind of evolve from his game in the last calendar year or year and a half?
13: He has more confidence now when he steps on the court. I do think that something happened during the last U.S. Open. I think some of the big tennis fans will remember his match against Alexander Zverev. And Zverev had a few comments before that match saying that basically with Felix, you know, sometimes he was playing well, but sometimes, not so well. And I think, you know, in the end, something triggered in Felix. And then we saw a Felix who was maybe a little bit more emotional on court. And I think that's kind of what he needs. He needs that energy. Sometimes I feel like when he's almost too calm on court, maybe it's not necessarily helping him to perform at the level that he can perform. And it really feels like since that moment, something has changed. And now when he goes on court, he believes he can beat anyone.
11: 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The Morning Show with McKenna and Starr.
12: We're talking football with Rowan White. Rowan, what do you think? It's been a long time since the Raiders have drafted a quarterback at number one, and it's worked out for them. Is Fernando Mendoza going to get this franchise on the right track?
14: Well, hopefully they do, but right by him too. I don't expect him to start too much this year. I think if he does, it'll be a little bit later into the season. I'd like for him to get a few reps in at least, but they brought in Kirk Cousins at least to develop. And I think we've seen in the last decade or so, quarterbacks who sit for a little bit before they start tend to do pretty decently in the league. I mean, the best example obviously being Patrick Mahomes, who famously sat his entire rookie year. I'd love to see the Raiders are in a position where they can do the same thing with Fernando. And I would absolutely love to see if they did something like that, because I think this kid has, for one, the mentality to bring it the whole way. I mean, just his work ethic, the way he goes about his day to day seems from our point of view anyway, seems absolutely impeccable. And I mean, his on the field production is really good too. He was making NFL type throws already when he was at Indiana. His back shoulder throws were damn near perfect. And I think if there was any person to work out in Las Vegas as a quarterback, I think it would be him.
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15: In the building is very real about how they feel about Smith and his ability to reach new levels in this offense. They feel like he's got more to give as the clear-cut number one wide receiver. But, you know, also sort of the way that this Manning offense is going to be designed, not unlike what we saw when he was in Green Bay and sort of the branches from these trees, Kyle Shanahan, etc., is it's not going to be one wide receiver that they're going to be targeting solely. It's going to be spread around a little bit. So that puts some of the onus on a couple of the newcomers and Dontavian Wicks, formerly of the Packers, and then rookie Mekhi Lemon. And I can tell you that Wicks and Hurts seem to be forming a bond pretty early here. Lemon, it's been a bit of a slower start. We haven't seen him flash quite as much yet. But that's going to be important as the primary slot receiver, that he really gets into the fold. They're hoping that it's kind of all hands on deck to help replace the production of A.J. Brown.
0: Well, we mentioned the offensive coordinator change. Kevin Petullo's run is over. First time OC, Sean Mannion, is now in charge of the offense. What's been the impact so far?
15: This offense is different, first and foremost. You saw that really the first time we got eyes on this team in training camp. You see a lot more under center, a lot more motion, a lot more throws over the middle by Jalen Hurts, all sort of leaning into elements of this offense that haven't really been a major factor during Nick Sirianni and Jalen Hurts' time together with the Eagles here. And so it's different. But, you know, the conversation around Mannion has been really positive, and around the offense overall, they seem to be buying into the changes, and that includes Hurts. That's a huge thing, whether Hurts and Mannion can be on the same page and function really well out of the chute. But the early indications, the offensive line is saying they find that it's offensive line friendly. Running back Saquon Barkley saying it's running back friendly. And so you're hearing all of the things that you want to hear in the early parts of camp, that they're really buying what Mannion is selling at this point.
0: The Eagles have had a new offensive coordinator every year since 2023. The task will be to get Jalen Hurts to look more like that quarterback that finished second in MVP in 2022. Chris Lewis here on SportsCenter All Night, right here on ESPN Radio. Busy day in Major League Baseball. Got even busier late Saturday night with the breaking news of Tarik Skubal being traded to the Los Angeles Dodgers. Some of the teams that were rumored to be in the mix we'll get to them right here and what they were able to do on Saturday on the diamond. So we start with the Brewers. They were a contender to acquire the two-time AL Cy Young Award winner. They missed out, but they didn't miss out on a victory against the Angels.
16: Nitera, the 1-2 pitch. And a liner into center. That's going to get down for a base hit. Churiel being sent around third. Charging in his Trout. He will not throw home. The Brewers take a 2-1 lead on a Bryce Terang RBI single here in the eighth.
0: Fourth straight game with an RBI on 620 WTMJ. Brewers top the Angels 3-1. Their seventh straight win against the Angels. Longest active win streak versus a single opponent for Milwaukee. Rays, they're another team in contention, right? First place, competitive, but could certainly use a boost, maybe thinking the price wouldn't be as high with Scooble being a rental. You know, the Rays have to be careful with their prospects. But the Rays didn't need any help pitching on Saturday.
17: They set up inside, Schultz in 0-1. Swinging a little jam shot, loop back of short. It's going to fall into left. A base hit for Nick Fortes. Johnny DeLuca trots home with the first run of the game for the Rays.
0: On 620 WDAE, that was the first run of the game, and that was the only run of the game. Rays won, White Sox nothing. Drew Rasmussen, seventh start of at least six innings and no earned runs this year, most in the American League. And yes, he'll have more responsibility. They did not make the move to get Scooble. Instead, he goes to the Dodgers. All right, let's get to some walk-offs. Mariners and Twins, right down to the end.
16: But you got three infielders on the right side with Cal batting left-handed against the right-hander Morris. Here we go. Winning run at third, Randy Rosarena. Here's the pitch on the way to Cal. Swinging a line shot on the ground. Caught by Lewis at first. Steps on the bag to throw to the plate. Randy coming in, slides. He's safe. Mariners win it.
0: That's how it ends on Seattle Sports, 7:10 a.m. So a walk-off fielder's choice. That gets it done. Mariners 4, Twins 3. So that competitive race in the AL wild card position takes another turn with the Twins dropping that one. It was the Mariners' eighth walk-off win this season, third most in the bigs. You like walk-offs? We got another two West Coast teams throwing down Padres and Giants.
16: Here's the seventh pitch of the at-bat and a line drive into center field. Base hit to win it. Bogarts will hit the dish and Jake Cronenworth walks it off. The celebration will take place in shallow right field.
0: That on 97-3, the fan, Cronenworth. Worth a win. 6-5 Padres finish it. And it was their eighth walk-off win of the year. So it's just the magic number of eight walk-offs. And it's the second straight loss after winning a series opener on the side of the Giants. Braves, Nationals, all Atlanta.
18: Here's the 0-1 pitch on the way to Olsen. Olsen wrecks one to deep right. Will it stay fair? And that is a home run! Just branded his mark on that one. Sent it blazing in the fast lane down the right field line. And it's 2-0 Braves.
0: 680 the fan, 8-3 is how it finished. Olsen's 57th extra base hit of the year. Marlins in the NL East, they get the better of the Mets.
19: Postseason picture. Conine annihilates a ball out to right and deep, halfway up the second deck. Griffin Conine launches one. A solo shot, and the Fish have more insurance. 5-2 Marlins top six.
0: A 104.3 WQAM. And the Marlins, they win it 6-2. And the Mets were just 0-for-1 with runners in scoring position. It's their sixth game this season with either one or no plate appearance with runners in scoring position. Coming up next, what are the themes of Steelers camp? This is SportsCenter All Night right here on ESPN Radio.
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12: This is the morning show on TSN 690. I'm Peter Vriondas with Connor McKenna, and we're in conversation with Elias Grigoriadis of the Canadian Press, who covers CF Montreal. And we're talking a little bit of MLS right now.
32: Into the path of Griezmann, opens up and scores! His first in Major League Soccer and a milestone career goal as well. That is number 300 for that man, Antoine Griezmann.
12: So Antoine Griezmann makes his Orlando City FC debut yesterday, and he scores. What are you expecting from Griezmann, and what kind of impact do you think he could have on MLS?
33: Oh, he's absolutely a game changer. You know, he still has legs underneath him. He was fantastic for Atletico Madrid in La Liga last season, so it's not like he's physically on the back nine of his career, because playing for Atletico, you are expected to run and contribute no matter who you are. So I think he's going to have a massive impact. And it's unfortunate that Montreal's timing with all these players has been unfortunate, right? They host LAFC last year, and then Hermanson joins. Robert Lewandowski and Antoine Griezmann, we're not going to see them because both game against Orlando and Chicago have already been played. But, you know, hopefully next season we'll get to see them in action, because, yeah, these are not just world-class players. These are era-defining talents that we'll be able to watch it live in person.
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36: Well, guess what? The Dodgers don't need Shohei Ohtani to pitch now. They've got Yoshinobu Yamamoto, who was the World Series hero last year. They've got Justin Robleski, who was an all-star this year. Snell's expected back soon. Glasnow going on a rehab assignment. And now you put Tarek Skubal in that rotation. They still have Emmett Sheehan and Roki Sasaki as well. The Dodgers just have an embarrassment of riches of talent, and they already were strong favorites to win the World Series. They will now be overwhelming favorites.
0: Taking it to another level. Dodgers getting Skubal from the Tigers for prospects outfielder Zaire Hope, right-handed River Ryan, all-name team, by the way, River Ryan, and right-handed pitcher Brady Smith. Again, Jeff Passan on the story. This season, Skubal 7-5, a 2.79 ERA, 116 strikeouts, coming back from mid-season bone chip surgery. ESPN Major League Baseball reporter Jesse Rogers is not surprised that it was Los Angeles who completed the deal.
3: when you talk about the Dodgers, nobody should be surprised. It's as simple as this. I can almost hear Andrew Friedman's press conference tomorrow. When the best players in the game become available, why wouldn't we be interested? It's a normal thing to say. We're just not used to the other 29 teams saying it or doing it, right? Once in a while, the other teams jump in on a great player. The Dodgers seemingly always do because that seems like the right thing to do. Great player becomes available, let's go get him. They don't always become available, but in this case he did, and the Tigers are kind of out of the race. So we're going to make an offer, and we've got the farm system to do it. We've got the money to absorb it, obviously, and maybe even a chance to sign him long term. So it doesn't surprise me. It shouldn't surprise anybody. I think the surprise is that nobody else steps up and is able to do this.
0: I mean, that's the crazy part, is that they have the farm system that continue to make bold trades, big swings like this. There's only been a couple of baseball franchises to win three straight World Series, the Yankees and the A's. The ultra-aggressive Dodgers, they have a chance at baseball immortality, and they don't want to miss their shot. ESPN analyst Eduardo Perez explains.
5: Look, I remember having a conversation a few years back with Andrew Friedman. And the conversation was simple. It was, okay, I want to have the best right fielder possible. At that time, it was Mookie Betts. They landed him. I want to be able to have the best possible player at a certain position in that time. They landed Freddie Freeman because of the trade that the Atlanta Braves made to get Matt Olson. Freddie goes back home to Southern Cal and gets that position. They want to be able to land an outfielder again because now Mookie's playing shortstop. So what are we going to do? We're going to go out and get Mr. Tucker from the Astros in free agency, and they did. They paid heavy for him. Has Kyle Tucker done what he was supposed to do? Not yet, but it's still early for the Dodgers because they play October baseball. This is something that the team knows. Now with all the injuries and with the availability to be able to go and get the best arm possible in the trade deadline, they didn't wait until the last minute. They didn't wait until somebody else overwhelmed the Detroit Tigers. Andrew Friedman went out and he got the guy that he thinks and he believes could help them three-peat. And it's always that extra oomph, that extra player that they do need. Remember, last year when the Dodgers won it all, it wasn't the superstar players. It was Rojas. It was Kike Hernandez. It was Páez in the outfield making a great play. It was a home run from Rojas. So they need a complimentary guy to be able to win and keep away a guy that could have hurt them.
0: Just, again, the boldness and the ability to be the team that has the best offer time after time is pretty insane. Now, a couple of other Saturday night trades. According to ESPN's Jeff Passan, the White Sox and Mariners, they've agreed to a trade. I'll send Luis Castillo to Chicago in exchange for Sir Anthony Dominguez, Nolan Jones, and prospect Boston Smith. The Braves, they're adding outfielder Lane Thomas and left-hander Bailey Falter in a trade with the Royals. Again, Jeff Passan on it. But the big move is Skubal and how that trade impacts the rest of the deadline.
36: I think what this does is it puts the impetus on the rest of the contending teams to go out and improve themselves as much as possible and give themselves the best shot they can get. There will be teams that say, we cannot beat this Dodgers team, and maybe pump the brakes a little bit. But if you're the Milwaukee Brewers at this point, there has to be some kind of a rejoinder, because as good as they have been this year, as dominant as Jacob Mizorowski has looked at the front of that rotation, they are still eons behind the Dodgers when it comes to just overall talent, and that can be said for every team in baseball.
0: Eons. That's a baseball technical term right there. Monday is the deadline. You better get your offers in. Elsewhere in the NFL, 49ers wide receiver Ricky Pearsall to have season-ending knee surgery. Pearsall had been dealing with the PCL issue on and off since week 4 of last season when he first injured it in the loss to the Jacksonville Jaguars. Here's GM John Lynch.
6: So we're going to be placing Ricky on season-ending IR, and he's going to go undergo surgery on his PCL. You know, he's gutted. We're gutted. Really good football player, really good, really important member of our team, an impactful player, the decision was made to go with a non-operative deal. I had a PCL myself, second or third year in the league, and that's kind of the way that things go. It's going to be a struggle to get through that year. You get to the offseason and most resolve themselves without surgery. Unfortunately, Ricky's did not. He did well throughout the offseason. He got to the point where he ramped it up, to the last gear right before camp, and then he came into camp, and the rigors of camp, competition and whatnot, he swole up right away.
0: Tough break, and along with Pearsall landing on injured reserve, the Niners, they announced the signing of Deebo Samuel to that one-year contract. Here's ESPN NFL Nation reporter Nick Wagoner on game day on the 49ers wide receiving group.
4: I think right off the bat here, Ricky Pearsall has actually been dealing with this PCL injury since week four of last season. And the Niners and Pearsall kind of tried to solve it with rest and rehab, hoping that surgery wasn't needed. They actually considered it in the offseason, and he kind of made it through the offseason program and everything okay. But then 3 days into camp, it flared up on him again, and now surgery is necessary. So he's expected to have surgery here in the next couple of weeks. The timeline could be anywhere from 6 to 12 months. So it's definitely going to cost him this season. The Niners are thinking it's going to be more along the lines of 9 months, which would put him back in time for next year's training camp. But in the meantime, they're pretty banged up at wide receiver. They lose Pearsall. Christian Kirk is dealing with a calf injury. Rookie Bijan Stribling, who's been very impressive in the early parts of camp, didn't practice today because of some hamstring tightness. So they brought back Deebo Samuel. But right now, they've got a lot of kind of moving parts in that wide receiver room, which frankly has been an issue for really the last year. When you include the Brandon Ayuk situation on top of everything we just talked about there.
0: Well, if you include the playoffs, Pearsall, he had 36 catches, 528 yards. He didn't have a touchdown in his 10 games. Now, as for the other major storyline of 49ers camp, what is the latest with the health of Coach Kyle Shanahan?
4: This was probably the biggest step forward for Kyle Shanahan today, just in terms of his involvement with the team. So this morning before practice, Kyle Shanahan addressed the whole team. It's the first time he's done that since the accident on July 14th, the first time in this training camp that's happened. And then during practice, he's kind of been coming out in the middle of like team drill, so about halfway through practice. But yesterday it was earlier than that. Today was the earliest yet. So he was out there for almost the entire practice, and maybe the best sign yet for his kind of progress is that toward the end of practice, instead of standing in deep center field with general manager John Lynch just kind of hands off watching the practice, he watched from behind the offense and was kind of giving real-time feedback to the offense, which is more along the lines of what he would normally do in a practice. So I don't want to put an exact date or day that he's going to be back kind of full-time in his duties, but he certainly seems to be taking steps in the right direction.
0: Well, the 49ers, they're over-under on DraftKings, 9.5 wins, a team that did win 12 last season. SportsCenter All Night, Chris Lewis, you run ESPN Radio. Over to the AFC, where the Steelers are gearing up for another run at the AFC North crown. It's the first Steelers camp without Mike Tomlin in nearly two decades. Of course, Aaron Rodgers is back, having announced that this will be his final season. He chatted with Kyle Brandt on NFL Network.
7: There's not a lot of things you could say at this stage to surprise me. I was genuinely surprised when you just said, yeah, this is it. This is the last year. How did you have that clarity?
8: Well, it's been that way the last couple of years, just feeling into the off seasons on what it feels like. I kind of had shut this door 99%. And then Mike got hired. Mm-hmm. So it's kind of like he kind of put his foot in the door a little bit. And I wanted to see where he was at. We had a great conversation in 2022 before we played him in Green Bay when he was with Dallas. But I just wanted to, start the relationship up again. We were still talking, but just see where he's at, see if they even wanted me, keep expectations low. But it progressed slowly, and I'm real glad to be back.
7: Just a hypothetical. This goes great. You love it.
8: No.
7: Your body's great. You win. You win playoff games. You're just loving it. No?
8: No, this is it.
7: That's incredible.
8: Yeah. I feel good about that.
7: I can tell. You're giving off that energy. 1 year from now, Aaron, it's going to be August 1st, 2027. What the hell are you going to be doing?
8: Whatever the hell I want.
7: My man.
8: Whatever I want.
7: What do you want?
8: I don't know. I haven't created a fall schedule. 22 in the league, 3 in college, every year in high school. I don't even know what the hell goes on in the fall, so I cannot wait.
7: You want to go apple picking?
8: Anything, you know? I will miss a lot. You know, the guys, the locker room, the competition, but, man, I've given a lot to this game, and I'm excited about the next chapter, which is going to be my Kaiser Soze chapter.
7: The walk-off, and like that, he's gone.
8: Yep.
7: Aaron, you're my favorite guy to talk to. Thank you very much over the years for giving me the privilege to do it.
8: We go way back. I appreciate you.
0: That's Kyle Brandt on NFL Network with Aaron Rodgers as the Steelers getting ready to try to repeat in the AFC North. Major League Baseball, Astros-Rangers, a close game, and it was Houston that got on the board early.
2: Flew out to right field in his first at bat. Here's a pitch. This one hit on the left side into left field for a base hit. Yordan scores. Christian Walker to the plate. Here's the throw. He'll score standing up. A two-run single on the first pitch that Taylor Trammell sees, and the Astros lead it 3-1.
0: It's a key series on KBME 790 AM. The Astros win their fifth straight, their 10th in their last 11. They top the Rangers 5-4, increased their lead in the AL West to 1.5 games. It was Corbin Carroll with the long ball for the Diamondbacks against the Guardians.
9: 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Corbin Carroll with a 3-run home run. It's a 7-run seventh, and the Diamondbacks lead 9-2.
0: 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In a high-scoring game, they beat the Guardians. Blue Jays winners 5-1 over the Cardinals. It was the Pirates 4-1 victory over the Reds. Rockies pound the Royals 12-6, and the Tigers sneak past the Athletics 8-6. Coming up next, do the Bucks have a Baker Mayfield problem? 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
16: Jeff, when it comes to either a team or a particular driver, what's been the biggest surprise for you so far this season?
17: I think Kimi Antonelli. I mean, this kid has just blossomed. He last year, if you remember, I mean, he's racing against George Russell in the same car,
16: yep.
17: And Russell doubled his points by the end of the season. I think it was like 319 to 150 or something like that. you know, and Kimi had some flashes last year, but I mean, he's just taken to this new car and this new format like nobody's business. And I mean, he's dominating. And I mean, if you look at this 19-year-old kid, if he can keep this up, he's going to smash records left and right. But I just think that. I think that the maturity he's shown and the way that he can just get out front and dominate a race, or even if he doesn't start at the front, he figures out a way to win. It's only his second year in Formula One, and it looks like he's going to win the title. And the other thing about Antonelli that he's a really, really nice kid, and he really, really seems to enjoy what he does, and he's very refreshing. So I think he's got to be the revelation of the season for sure.
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19: Planned on, doing. But, circumstances change, situations change, and I'm very appreciative of everything the Tigers have done for me, just drafted me in 2018, giving a kid a chance out of a small school, and giving me every resource to use. Everything's always been at my disposal, whatever I want. They've always had answers or a plan for me. So, I feel like I've experienced a lot and kind of gone through the ups and downs and gone through a lot of failure early in my career, and this club never stopped believing in me, kept rolling me back out there every fifth day when I probably didn't deserve to be. So that's something that I'll never take for granted.
0: Scooble did talk about his feelings on being traded to the Dodgers. We'll get to that in just a couple of minutes. But it wouldn't be NFL training camp season without a contract dispute. And the noisiest one seems to be in Tampa, where Baker Mayfield reported to camp without an extension. He's entering the final year of his deal, something Scooble knows a little bit about. And here's ESPN Radio's Aaron Goldhammer having a take.
20: He comes across sounding like a four-year-old pounding the table, wanting extra dessert from his parents. I mean, he's the only guy in the history of the world who got offered $45 million a year and considered it disrespect that it was only $45 million a year. So there's part of me that wants to tell him, Baker, grow up and shut up. I understand that you could make an argument that you might rather have him than Jordan Love, Dak Prescott, take your pick of the other quarterbacks that are making more money than him. But I also think it is important to note that the Browns had this issue, what to pay Baker, and now Tampa Bay is going through the same issue, what to pay Baker Mayfield. I think the league is telling Baker he may not be as much of a franchise quarterback as he thinks he is.
0: He did make the playoffs his first couple of seasons with the Bucks, but they tailed off last year and missed it. WNBA, a couple of games on Saturday. Sabrina Ionescu is getting healthier for the Liberty.
21: Hands it off to Sav. Kicks it out. And two to go on the shot clock. Got to put something up soon. Heaves it up in desperation. It falls for Sabrina Ionescu, now in double figures after that triple. She's got 12.
0: On ABC, finished with 27 points, 10 assists, 7 boards. Her Liberty beat the Mercury 94-92. And a big trade in the WNBA. The Sparks trading 5-time All-Star Kelsey Plum to the Phoenix Mercury. Here's Ed Bankin with today's top sound.
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3: Chris, we start with baseball and a walk-off in Seattle, where Cal Raleigh's RBI gave the Mariners a win over the Twins, as heard on Seattle Sports, 7:10 a.m.
5: But you got three infielders on the right side with Cal batting left-handed against the right-hander Morris. Here we go. Winning run at third, Randy Rosarena. Here's the pitch on the way to Cal. Swinging a line shot on the ground. Caught by Lewis at first. Steps on the bag. The throw to the plate. Randy coming in. Slides. He's safe. Mariners win it.
26: Number four.
3: In Atlanta, the Braves continue to roll. They pick up a win over the Nationals with some help from Matt Olson. The call on 680 The Fan.
6: Here's the 0-1 pitch on the way to Olson. Olson wrecks one to deep right. Will it stay fair? And that is a home run! Just branded his mark on that one. Sent it blazing in the fast lane down the right field line. And it's 2-0 Braves.
26: Number three.
3: In Cleveland, Corbin Carroll of the Diamondbacks built a big lead and held on for a win over the Guardians. 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
18: The 26-year-old righty rocks and fires, and Carroll drives one deep to center field. Way back and gone! Corbin Carroll with a three-run home run. It's a seven-run seventh, and the Diamondbacks lead 9-2.
26: Number two.
3: There was another walk-off in San Diego where the Padres stayed within the game of the final wild card spot of the National League with a win over the Giants. 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
5: Here's the seventh pitch of the at bat and a line drive into center field. Base hit to win it. Bogarts will hit the dish and Jake Cronenworth walks it off. The celebration will take place in shallow right field.
26: Number one.
3: Finally, as the Dodgers await the arrival of Tarek Skubal, they've had their hands full with the Red Sox this weekend as Boston wins its second straight game at Chavez Ravine. We get the call from WEEI 93.7 FM.
23: He's got that look right now, Sadon. 1-2. Here's a pitch. And it is
24: swung on and driven high and deep into left field. Are you kidding me?
0: Well, the Dodgers are feeling a little bit better. Maybe not from the game, but from the trade. Their fans fired up. Tarek Skubal from the Detroit Tigers to the Los Angeles Dodgers. And he spoke after his game, he didn't pitch for Detroit today, about what it was like, what he was feeling when he heard he was traded.
19: At this time, I'm excited to be a Dodger. You know, I'm excited to get down there and meet all those guys and you know, chase three championships in a row. You know, it's hard to do, so I'm excited to be a part of that. But yeah, it's a lot of different emotions. You know, definitely kind of a roller coaster a little bit.
0: Well, he brought it up, the potential for history. There's only been two franchises to win three straight World Series, the Yankees and the A's. The A's, who the Tigers happened to face in his last game with Detroit. But potentially being a part of history, what would it mean for Skubal?
19: Like you said, going to a team like the Dodgers, having a shot to be part of history, you know, how much does that mean to you? Yeah, it's exciting. You know, I'm excited. They got a good group. You know, you hear everything across the way. I'm excited, though.
0: I mean, it certainly would be exciting to join a team that, hey, the Tigers had made the playoffs the previous 2 years, did not get to the CS series, but they had made the playoffs the previous two seasons, the seasons where the Dodgers won the World Series both of those years. But I think the overwhelming takeaway from this trade is not only the fact that the Dodgers got better, but is what does this mean for Major League Baseball when it comes to the collective bargaining agreement and the controversy with the rich continuing to get richer throughout the sport. A big trade, and that wraps up what was a big show. Chris Lewis signing off here on ESPN Radio. And coming up next, best of ESPN Radio.
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31: Alexander taking the snap, looking right, looking in the end zone now, stepping, rolling to his right, looking for help. Cross body, he's got a man upfield. Tyler Snead, touchdown, Montreal.
32: And once again, Davis Alexander buying time with his legs and throwing back across his body towards the middle of the field while rolling to the right.
12: Chatting with Chris Strevler, talking a little CFL. We heard in your video, I've seen you say it online, Davis Alexander's the best quarterback in the league, and there's some pretty good quarterbacks in this league.
33: Yeah, the quarterback play this year has been exceptional, but you know, at this point, I don't know who the argument would be for anybody else. The way that he's playing, six straight 300-yard games, and I know Davis very well. I don't know how much you guys know about me, but I live in Arizona in the off season, and about 3 years ago, I started training quarterbacks out here in Davis. So when he first signed with Montreal, he started training with us, and throughout the years, continuing to work with him in the off season, and we did some extensive work this off season. So I could tell he was dialed in, very focused. I think that Grey Cup game added even more fuel to his fire, and man, you can see it coming out when he's on the field. He is such a competitor and a leader for that team, and obviously the way he's able to create in and out of the pocket is pretty special.
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35: Now, what about the Toronto Maple Leafs, who I feel have really improved? And I don't know how those contracts are going to age necessarily, but yeah, for this upcoming season, they're a much better team than the one that finished the prior year. So what's your outlook on them heading into the season?
36: I think Toronto's done basically everything they needed to do so far. The only move I've really disagreed with is them getting rid of Matias Michelli, but you could argue that they have some other players that can kind of fill a similar role. But I think what they've kind of done very smartly is go after guys that really want to play there. You got guys like Nick Paul and Darren Radish who are Leaf guys growing up, but they are still strong players. And especially in the case of Radish, I think he's a transformative piece for them. Even though the money, like you said, the contract, who knows how that ages all the way at the end of the deal. But I do think for Toronto, for the now, it was a move they desperately needed to make. With them still having Matthews in his prime, Nylander in his prime, you kind of needed to go for it. There wasn't really a situation where it made sense to rebuild with their first-round picks traded. So I feel like with the situation that Chayka and that front office were dealt, I feel like they've done as strong of a job as possible rebuilding that. And we'll see if Sergei Bobrovsky does rebound from his rough year in Florida last season, but it seems like he is as motivated as ever to prove Florida wrong, especially.
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37: Bulls intro. Iconic songs even surrounding Michael Jordan. Everything about him is iconic.
38: There was just a feeling you got watching him of invincibility, and like you were watching someone that is not even from the same planet as you. I don't know how to fully describe the greatness of this man on a basketball court and the feeling that you as a consumer and a fan would get of, I don't know what's about to happen, but somehow he's going to figure it all out.
39: And then he went to the Wizards.
38: Okay, Pat, we're in a moment here.
37: I've only felt that about one other athlete in my lifetime. Albert Pujols. Every time he stepped in the box, it didn't matter what the situation was, I felt like magic would happen.
40: But see, the difference is that he played for your team.
37: Yes.
40: I'm a Lakers fan, and I loved watch Michael Jordan. I loved it. Loved it. I mean, like there was no better watch back then than watching Michael Jordan in the 90s with the Bulls.
37: Have you guys ever come across a Jordan hater?
0: Yeah, many. Knicks fans.
40: Yeah.
0: Knicks fans hated him.
40: No, but I think Knicks fans acknowledge how good he is. They still, they still just hate him, but they acknowledge that he's the greatest basketball player of all time.
1: Yeah. Have you met Pistons fans who grew up in that time? They can't stand him.
0: Yeah, they can't stand him.
37: Yeah.
0: But I think the majority of fans have that grew up in that time default to the feeling that we have because it's not even about watching, like doing the compare and contrast. Oh, Michael did this, LeBron did that. You have to experience the feeling of watching this man and the level, and I would say the invincibility of Michael Jordan.
37: He also benefited from playing in an era where he was not oversaturated. Think about athletes today. They have podcasts. They're tweeting.
40: Because inside the NBA.
37: No, I know, but hold on. I just think that it protects the mystery that allows us to have the reverence for him. We didn't know every single thing about him. We didn't know every thought he had. There was a shroud of mystery around him that I think elevates the legacy.
0: Sure, it's not the same as today. That's it. I think inside stuff you're thinking of, right?
40: Inside stuff. Yeah. So you know what I mean?
0: No, but I'm saying that.
40: Ahmad Rashad. Yeah.
0: Yeah.
40: Saturday mornings. It was awesome.
0: Correct. I totally agree. And there was Michael Jordan's playground, which probably a lot of people don't know what it is. It's a video that he put, like, a TV movie, whatever it was. There was so many different things with him. He was in every single commercial. But even if there was social media, people would cover him in that way. I don't know that he would participate in it. He would be covered, but he would not be voicing opinion. Like, the way he is...
37: You don't think that he would fall prey to that, being an athlete in this environment?
0: No, I don't.
1: Yeah, but we would look at him completely different for everything that he was doing. Like, the extracurricular activities, that, like, he's not a... He wouldn't be a great role model. Like, he's hanging out, smoking cigars, drinking, gambling, like, while he's playing. Dude, like,
40: a lot of people
1: we know that now. Like, we didn't know that as you're, like, growing up. So as a parent, you're going to be like, this is the guy I want you to model.
0: I think we
1: got to
0: be careful with this. First of all, let's not accuse anything that we don't know. What you just said, we do know, right? What I'm saying is, there are a lot of people that have done a lot worse than Michael Jordan having a drink or a cigar or gambling till 3 a.m. at a casino, right? He's not committing crimes. Like, let's be careful on that part of it. What we're talking about, though, is not even the the coverage of him. I'm just saying 48 minutes of basketball, 4 quarters of football, whatever you want to look at, 9 innings of baseball, 3 periods of hockey, watching an athlete perform at the level that we watched him perform at, I personally have never had a feeling like that. The closest, I guess, would be Brady 28-3 of how did he do that. But that was a singular moment. I felt like that a lot with Brady, but not to the level that I felt with Michael. Michael was on a level that and maybe it's because we were kids. You know, maybe if Michael came around now, forget Twitter, Instagram. Like if just
40: so the question is, does Patrick Costello feel the same way about LeBron James?
3: I did as a kid when I was growing up, for sure. I had a LeBron jersey when he first came into the league and was playing for the Cavs and stuff.
0: But invincibility, you thought, with LeBron?
3: I was like, this is the greatest basketball player I've ever
0: seen. Which is totally understandable.
40: So it's probably generational.
0: But I keep using the word, and you use the word, invincibility. I don't think that can be applied to LeBron. I think that could be applied to Tiger when he started. When Tiger started, 97 Masters, that quickly, that young to do that much, I think the invincibility would be more Tiger, more Serena when she came on the scene initially. And that, like, wait, is she better than Venus? Is that even – because Venus was unreal. Venus is very much underrated because of how great Serena is. So I think the word invincibility is different to me.
40: So does it correspond to the brevity of moments of failure in their careers? So, like, Michael Jordan didn't get to the finals every single year. Michael Jordan didn't start out his career having success in the postseason. I think the first 3 postseasons, he ended up coming up short of getting to the second round. So, like, but it was such a brief period of time. And when they got to the height of the sport, there was this sustained excellence. We saw it with Tom Brady. So I guess I guess what you're bringing up is when it comes to the LeBron of it all, yeah, there are moments of greatness where he's undoubtedly the best basketball player on the planet, but it didn't necessarily correlate to, you know, winning a title every single year, or you feeling like he was going to win the title every single year.
38: Correct. So the people that would be pro LeBron, and this is not at all meant to be a Michael versus LeBron thing. I don't think anybody has any interest in doing that.
37: No,
38: the people
37: no.
38: that would be pro LeBron would say, so you're penalizing LeBron for getting there. And I don't think it's that.
40: No.
38: I think we are saying that the invincibility, again, reiterating
40: we
38: that
40: we knew LeBron was going to get to the final. There was about a half decade stretch where we knew the NBA finals was going to be the Golden State Warriors versus the Cavs. And we all defaulted to the Warriors go.

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2: 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It ain't going to happen. I'm tired of hearing about the SEC. Let's talk about the Big Ten with the champions there. 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
11: 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What have you made so far of the very busy and active NHL offseason?
12: Well, it just got a little bit busier with Steve Yzerman stepping away, and Red Wing fans have been singing, "I'm waiting for you. I'm waiting for you to get us into the playoffs, and I'm waiting for you to figure out the Dylan Larkin situation." And I think Steve Yzerman maybe just said, maybe the waiting is over, and maybe I need to step aside and hand the mantle over to somebody else. Was this Steve Yzerman fully departing? Was this a soft firing by Chris Illich and the Illich family? We're still not sure. Maybe somewhere in the middle is where the truth lies, Mitch, but it's certainly gotten a lot of noise. The timing has certainly got a lot of noise, and not to mention the Leo Carlson offer sheet. So it's been a very, very noisy offseason so far, for sure.
11: I mean, as far as the Yzerman story in Detroit, if his name isn't Steve Yzerman, if he's not a legend with that franchise, he would have been shown the door a long time ago.
12: No question, Mitch. I mean, like, sometimes greatness gives you, just like when you're a first-round draft pick, it always gives you more chances. Mitch, that's a fantastic point. And his legend will be there. I mean, they're sour right now, but just like many other Detroit Red Wing players of old, Sid Abel, Alex Delvecchio, who were great players but not as good successfully as GMs for the Red Wings, his legend will live on.
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13: Does it feel to you like AI is taking over? 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
14: And
7: inevitably at this stage, I think we've learned so much. You know, I think back to, you know, 20, 25 years ago, the whole double days and just grinding the guys out. But I think science has helped us in so much. And now the kind of ramp up stage of training camp, I think, is very important. And the NFL's taught us a lot of that. And it's this team growing together, you know, and it's developing the depth that's needed. You know, it's one thing to have high level quality players on the surface. But I think what we've learned in college football now, because of the length of the playoffs, because of us now expanding to 9 games in the SEC, you got to have the depth, you know, available to you at every position. Because one injury can't knock you off. You got to be able to find a way to navigate your way through a season and navigate your way through the playoffs. And so developing that depth, I think, is going to be huge for us, that continuity. And then having a balanced football team, a versatile football team, to where you're not one-sided. You got to play great offense, and that means you got to run it, you got to throw it, you got to do all the things. You got to play great defense, and because a game's going to require that, and games will require that, and you got to be good on special teams. And so I think it's all those things adding up throughout training camp to put ourselves in the best position to be successful, not only at the start of the season in September, but thinking throughout the season of October, November, December, and like for all of us, hopefully January.
8: Yeah, and talking about college football playoffs and schedules, and now, you know, regular season in conference for you is longer, and these are all changes that constantly happen in college football.
7: Yeah.
8: And before we get into that part of our conversation, I just want to know if 5 minutes in, I believe, to our chat right now, not that I'm looking for a compliment or anything, how long does it normally take for you to be interviewed and the words Arch Manning don't actually show up until now?
7: You know, I try to beat you to the punch. That's why I threw him in there, I think, in like the first or second sentence. You know, just throw a name, just throw the name in there, and then, because I know we're going to circle back to it at some point.
8: Yeah, no, we're gonna hover. You know what I mean? Circle back is one way, but how's the kid?
7: He's doing great, man. Like, I'm so proud of him.
8: Why?
7: Because, you know, anytime you have that name on the back of your jersey, that carries so much weight. You know, I mean, they're the first family of football. You know, when you think about Archie and the career he had, you think about Peyton and Eli and the gold jacket and the Super Bowl wins, and you think about just who they are as a family now with Cooper and what they've all done. And now here's this kid, and now he's got this name on the front of his jersey too. And so he's carrying the weight of that. And I think going into last season, you know, he worked extremely hard to get himself prepared for the season. He tried to get himself in the right mental space, but the expectations were just outlandish. And so many people built him up to be, you know, the greatest of all time, the first pick of the draft, the Heisman Trophy winner, that when we weren't very good at the start of the year as a team, and he wasn't at his best at the start of the year, it was almost like those same people that built him up wanted to tear him down because he let them down, because they all went on air and said all these things about him. It was almost like, well, he didn't live up to what they said he was supposed to be. But in reality, I think for himself, he learned a lot about himself. It was probably the first real adversity that he had faced in his life. And he found out about himself, and he got on the other side of it. He continued to work hard. He continued to be a great teammate. I thought he played really good football the second half of the season, most notably, you know, at the end. He had some great wins. And he came into this offseason looking to improve, you know, to improve fundamentally, to become a better leader, to really take the reins of this team as the quarterback, as the leader of the team. And the response from his teammates has been incredible. You know, in the midst of all that last year, I thought probably the brightest spot of it all was his teammates supporting him and his teammates finding out how tough Arch Manning really is, not only physically, but mentally. And that served as a great motivator for them to know that the guy they have in that huddle week in and week out has that mental and physical toughness, that ability to persevere, that grit that great teams have to have. And I think that really springboarded us into this season. And Arch has been a great leader. It shows this team has a different feel. And that's a credit to a lot of people. But I would be remiss if I didn't say that, you know, part of that, why this team feels different, is because of Arch Manning.
8: Well, I mean, the name on his back and on the front hasn't changed from last year. So I'm just trying to see, like, are you suggesting that perhaps the fact that everybody's talking about this is a big quarterback class coming in next year's draft, that the expectations for him are a little, have a less of a spotlight on it because we're talking about so many others? Is that where you're going with
7: that? No, I really don't think. I think what he learned, and it takes a minute, no offense to you or anybody else that has an opinion of him, I don't think he cares. I really don't think he cares about what somebody says about him, some being good, some being bad. There's people out there who still think he's going to be the first pick of the draft. There's still people out there who still think he's going to win the Heisman Trophy. But there's plenty of other people who think he may not be. And that's okay too. I just don't think it moves the needle for him. And I think it takes that experience of wearing the weight of the name on his back and wearing the weight of the name on the front of his jersey to understand that he still has to put that jersey on every Saturday. And the opinions of others are really irrelevant to his preparation, to his work ethic, to his drive, to the type of leader he is in that locker room, to the way he plays.
8: So did that change from last year to this year? Is that what
7: I don't know necessarily if it changed. I just think that it was, we're all human. And as much as, he can say I'm off social media and I don't listen to that stuff, I think you have to go through it to really understand what that feels like. Because I'll be frank, 99% of the people in his shoes at his age going through what he went through last year, I think could have destroyed him, could have melted him. And he didn't. I think he got stronger. I think he got better for it. But how do you know? You don't know until you go through it. And I think him going through it all and getting on the other side of it and becoming, like I said, the player that he became and the way he ended the season, and you look at his numbers were tremendous, to the type of leader he is, to the way that he represents our university, the way he represents his family, I think that you have to go through it. You don't know, because there's no manual for going through stuff like that. I mean, he was the most decorated college football player that had never played a game of all time. I mean, it was LeBron-ish, to some degree.
8: Yeah.
7: But the beauty for Arch is his, his book's not completely written. There's a lot more chapters to go. But I think he'll always be able to remember that chapter that may have changed kind of his approach, his focus, his attention to detail, his work ethic, his willingness to support others when they're going through some tough times. I think that's where this is going to be helpful for him.
8: Steve Sarkisian, Texas football head coach here on the Rich Eisen Show. Let's get to the state of the union, if you will, of the college football world. I just came back from my alma mater, talked to Kyle Whittingham, and he said it's inevitable that this world of college football is just going to get towards what he thinks to get everybody on the same page with rules and things of that nature that everybody plays by. It's going to require sort of creating a mini NFL, 40 to 60 teams on one side of the line, and others maybe trying to get into that. Others get relegated to that, maybe sort of like a Super League NFL model. Would you agree with that?
7: I would definitely not disagree. I don't know that surely the trajectory is telling us that that's kind of where we're headed. I do think that there are plenty of folks involved that are trying to maintain, what is the current model of college athletics.
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23: Greg Sutton, friend of the show here on Campbell versus Gallo. How'd you feel about Jesse Marsh and the job he did?
24: Awesome. You know, look, I mean, I have a soft spot for him. He was a former teammate, coach. You know, he's a friend of mine. But I think they embodied what he's all about. You know, getting behind this country, he's done that right from the start. You know, showing his kind of blue-collar work ethic. His personality, I think it was translated to the players. And I think there still has to be some work done. I still think that we can create a stronger identity and our players need to still kind of get behind that. And look, he's willing to put in the work. We've seen that. He's even going now with the youth national team, the under 20s, and taking that team to try and qualify for the Olympics. And so he's leading that charge. So he doesn't have to do that. He didn't have to, but he knows how important it is to kind of get the youth involved too and get them under the same umbrella of what he wants his team to be about. So, no, I think he's the perfect man. I'm glad that they gave him the extension to the next World Cup. And I'm excited for him in this country because of him leading the charge.
23: And he did a really good job of getting the U.S. to hate him.
24: Yes, exactly.
23: Right?
24: With even more of a carrot on the top, yeah.
23: Right. I think Canadians appreciated that.
25: I loved it.
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29: Horseman and poor Christine Lisi, our sports and anchor goddess, there's going to be more than a couple of ties, I can guarantee you, involving the best examples of not thick, T-H-I-C-K, things, but thick, T-H-I-C-C,
30: thick
29: things. C-E Dog has already gotten in the spirit of this.
30: I'm already excited.
29: H-E has been excited since yesterday. Shannon Pinch trying to hold us excited, but I know he is. As far as I'm concerned, this is going to be worse than we feared. So let's kick it off with
31: number one.
29: HD, your number one thick thing.
30: For now, I'm going to go with gravy. But see, there's not just one type of gravy. And recently, I've had multiple type of gravy. See, I've had that thick white gravy. I've had that thick brown gravy. I had that thick chicken gravy / I call it yellow gravy. I've had all three of those. Now, I've also, about 3 weeks ago, I had this thin, not so thick white gravy. Mm-hmm. And I didn't even want to eat it as it was on my chicken and white gravy. And I had some potato wedges and stuff like that for breakfast. I didn't even really want to eat it because the gravy wasn't thick enough. So whether it's white thick gravy, brown thick gravy, yellow thick gravy. The theme here is that that gravy has to be thick. I'm talking about to a T, thicker than two Snickers. Because if it's not, it's going to probably taste watery. It's not going to be to your liking. So I'm going with that thick gravy. Now, anybody else? If you like gravy, thick, speak up and forever hold your peace.
29: E-Dog, speak up, but don't hold your peace. What's number one on your thick list?
0: I do like thick gravy. I'm not going to lie, especially you know, Thanksgiving time with some turkey. But my number one here.
29: He likes thick gravy. And he cannot lie.
1: Wait, do you have a gravy preference?
30: Yeah, like, brown, yellow?
0: I'm pretty exclusively brown gravy.
29: Okay.
30: Oh,
0: yeah.
29: Just made
0: that's
29: Harry
0: like
29: a happy
0: my
29: man.
0: Favorite. For sure. Yeah, you can have like this the gravy gravy with biscuits, you know.
29: Of course. Yeah,
0: that's
29: yes.
0: usually white.
29: Get the biscuits in it, sure.
0: Look, there's something about that brown gravy. All right, I'm going to move on to my number one here on this list. This is inspired by this cheesecake that one Christine Lisi made today. It's,
29: man, yeah.
0: If you can watch it on ESPN Plus,
29: yes,
0: you can kind of see it there. The Lisi treats are always thick. Thicker than two Snickers.
30: They're two Snickers, baby.
0: So my number one is going to be Lisi treats because they're always thick.
29: And tasty as well. Shannon Penn, we got Christine Lisi's treats from E-Dog at number one. Gravy from Harry Douglas at number one. What's number one on your list of thick things today in selection committee?
1: Yeah, I got to back up E-Dog on this one. It's the Christine Lisi treats, man. It doesn't matter what it could be a thick cookie.
29: Absolutely.
1: Like she be stuffing her cookies with cookies. Like that's that's like 16 cookies.
30: Oh, that's extreme thick.
1: Oh, yeah, she stuffed her cookies. The cakes are thick.
0: Cookie dough, brownies.
1: Cookie dough, yes, the chocolate, indeed. Whatever you want, she got it.
30: But also the thickness of her treats don't scare you neither.
29: They shouldn't
1: scare
29: you.
1: Sometimes.
29: They're welcoming.
1: Well, sometimes. Sometimes it's a little too much for me. So I got to pull back. I know my limits, all right?
30: Chicken!
1: I know my limits,
30: too much
1: man.
30: For you. Oh, it's too much for you, Shannon. Look, sometimes
1: it's too much for me. I can't be having my toes tingling, man. Especially with them Lisi treats.
29: Come on.
1: Get my A1C all out of whack.
29: When she brings the treats out, though, don't be a chicken. Be a thick. When it comes to the treats. Go to the fire. Don't run away from the fire, Shannon Penn.
1: So, yeah, Lisi treat, my number one.
29: Yeah, that's my number one, too. I'm sorry, HD. I was going to stop you on the gravy part of it, but I've known Lisi for a long time.
30: I have said the same thing with you guys, but, you know, I didn't get one of those treats the last time I was up there. I just thought I'd bring it up.
29: Well, get here earlier. Be here quick.
30: I was up there 3 days.
0: Be here. You have to work around her schedule.
29: Exactly.
0: Not yours.
29: Be here quicker and thicker as far as that goes.
30: And I have a treat for her.
29: Okay.
30: Now, it's not going to be a thick treat.
29: Right.
30: But I do have a treat for her the next time I do come up there.
29: And be here earlier and be here thicker and quicker to make sure you don't miss out. So the wonderful Christine Lisi, our sports and anchor goddess, the treat she brings in, and she doesn't even ask for any money. She just does out of the goodness of her heart, and we are entirely blessed and thankful.
30: That's how it works, Mommy.
29: Absolutely. That is number one on our list of thick things.
2: Number two.
29: E-Dog, what's number two on your list of not thick, but thick things in the selection committee?
0: All right, my number two here is going to be a burrito. I like a thick burrito. I want it to be stuffed fully to where it's rice and stuff are just falling out. Things are just falling out of it. You know what I mean?
29: Okay.
0: And basically, you have a nice little taco salad or burrito bowl.
30: You're just stuffing it with everything, basically.
0: Everything.
29: Sure.
0: Give me everything in that burrito.
29: I like that. There you go.
0: Thick.
29: Just thickening your arteries, just waiting to happen with that thick burrito.
0: Yeah, and then all the stuff that falls out, it's like a little burrito bowl for dessert.
29: Right, there you go. Take it, just start scooping it up, and you're a happy boy, aren't you?
0: Yum, yum, yum.
29: Who's the lucky boy? Shannon Penn was number two in your list of thick things.
1: Well, I'm going back-to-back sweets here, but I got to go with I got to go with a thick milkshake. Okay. I want that milkshake that's so thick that you can't even suck it up through a straw.
29: Like White Castle. Like the old White Castle milkshake.
1: They got to present you with a spoon with the milkshake because it's so thick.
29: Yeah.
1: But you're trying, though, and you try, and then your straw starts to bend, and then your mouth. And
30: Your jaws start hurting.
1: Jaws start hurting, absolutely.
29: Your gums start bleeding.
1: Yeah. You're working on that thing, so absolutely.
29: Almost give yourself a hernia.
1: I got a thick milkshake is my number two.
29: Okay. Me, I'm going with gravy. I'm not going to leave you out there like this, HD. Although a thick milkshake, it's like the angels coming down from heaven making people weep. But I'm with you about the gravy. The thicker the better when it comes to gravy, HD. I got that at number two on my list.
30: Shannon, I love yours, but I have to go with the one I had on my number as my number one. That milkshake that thick milkshake was on my number two on my list, but I'm with Freddie. I'm going with that thick gravy because if it's thin, it's not for the win.
2: It's water.
30: If it's thick, yeah, you know what it's talking about. We're going with gravy.
2: We were going down a dangerous turn there until we found the exit ramp. So gravy, brown, white, chicken, whatever, the thicker the better at number two.
4: Number three.
2: Shannon Penn, are you staying with milkshake at number three, or where are you going somewhere else with thick things, Shannon Penn?
1: No, I'm going to switch it up here. Number, for my number three, I'm going back to milkshake eventually, but not here.
2: Okay.
1: For my number three.
2: All right.
1: Because this is a sports show, so I got to shout out my big guys. I'm going thick offensive linemen. I need my offensive linemen to be gargantuan. I need them to be big. I need them to be huge. Yeah. And they can't be like small guys. I need them to be muscular, big, that thick neck. You got to have a thick neck. You can't just be all here scrawny because you're out here battling against the best defensive tackles and the best pass rushers in the NFL. You got to protect the moneymaker, which is the quarterback. So for my number three, I'm going with a thick offensive lineman. Shout out to the interior lineman.
2: So you want beef trucks, not slim trucks.
1: Give me all the beef. I don't want a little bit. I don't want these skinny athletic dudes out here trying to block. Give me the big maulers. I want the big dudes.
2: As our buddy Andy Gresh always says, we love when big people achieve.
1: The bigger, the better, Freddie. Big offensive line. With the thick necks.
2: Once again, headed down dangerous alleys and following this sequence when it comes to thick things. With me, I love the offensive linemen. So, Shannon, I'm with you on that one because nothing against skinny linemen or modest linemen or medium linemen. Give me the Caden Proctors of the world. Give me the Penei Sewells of the world. When a guy walks into a room and you can't see the other side of the room, if you're on the beach and you say, where's the ocean? When you're outside playing your kids, say, where did the sun go? Those guys, offensive linemen. So Shannon Penn, you got my kind of vote with that with offensive line.
1: We had Orlando Brown Jr. in studio
2: last
1: year.
2: Zeus here.
1: That dude was huge.
2: My God.
1: He took up the entire studio. Yeah. Cool dude. Really friendly dude, by the way.
2: Yeah. Usually you hope so. You don't want those kind of big dudes with attitude and they come in mean. It just changes the temperature of your life as far as that goes. So, HD, we got two for those thick offensive line for me and Shannon Penn. What's number three on your list?
30: All right, I think E-Dog would agree with me on this one. You guys like the thick offensive lineman. I don't like how you left out the defensive lineman.
2: Okay.
30: There's nothing wrong with a thick six. That's one of those big guys, whether it's offensive lineman, whether it's defensive lineman, scoring a touchdown. Thick six. Shout out to Mike Golick Jr. Make sure you check him out. Him and his father starting on August 3rd, 10 a.m. to 12 noon, Monday through Friday. It's going to be fantastic. That's the new lineup August 3rd. Make sure you check it out. Everybody on the lineup, not just the new ones, but every single show. But that thick six, shout out once again to Mike Golick Jr.
2: By the way, the Golicks, they're like Slim Thickens now. They've lost all that weight.
30: I know.
2: Between Mike Golick and Mike Golick Jr. It used to be that Golick was that big. Now you can put him and Golick Jr. together, and it was the size of their dad when he played the Philadelphia Eagles in the National Football League. He went from thick to slick involving Golick.
30: We're not talking about Rick.
2: No.
30: Now, we ain't talking about the patch over, y'all.
2: So we got defensive. Are we just saying linemen? Are we doing that for number three? D linemen, offensive linemen.
5: I haven't given my number three.
2: Okay, what's your number three then, Edo?
5: My number three, I want to give a shout out to the fullbacks, though. Let's give a shout out to some thick fullbacks, okay? Because nothing
2: some
5: like.
2: No neck, thick fullbacks, huh?
5: Tony Richardson was very important to those Jets teams back in the day.
2: Tom
5: as
2: Rathman
5: a fullback.
2: In San Francisco.
5: A lot of great fullbacks. Let's not, you know, leave them out of this thick conversation. But
30: William Floyd.
5: There's nothing better than a big boy touchdown. Come on. Come on. So I'm going to go with the thick six.
2: So just are we talking about just thick football players in general then at number three? Fullback, O-lineman, D-lineman?
30: It's like the thick six is just something different, right? Because you don't normally get to see these big guys scoring touchdowns. So when they do score these touchdowns, Freddie, there's a different level of excitement amongst them, their teammates, and everyone else that's watching these games.
2: So in other words, is that number three is the big people achieving category.
1: Yeah, thick six.
2: Thick six. Whether it's a lineman catching like an offensive touchdown or a defensive lineman getting a block. I mean, Jordan Davis had the best, you know, big people moment achievement.
30: That's
2: last
30: a thick
2: year.
30: Six.
2: Blocking the field goal.
30: Yes.
2: The 380 pounds went that way when Jordan Davis winning that game for the Philadelphia Eagles. Okay, we got thick six. That's at number three. It's the Freddie Harris election.
29: Selection Committee with me, Freddie Coleman, Harry Douglas, Shannon Penn, E-Duck, Eric Hanneman, and YOU together in Fix Six Harmony, because that's our Selection Committee topic du jour on ESPN Radio, the ESPN app, and ESPN Plus. Thick Things, not T-H-I-C-K, T-H-I-C-C. Christine Lisi, our sports anchor goddess, when she brings those wonderful treats, one of those goodies, that's number one. Number two is gravy, the thicker the better, started by Harry Douglas. And number three, when you see a thick six in football, which means we're up to
4: number four.
29: I'm going to lead it with this one, thick slice of pizza, man. Give me a good thick slice of pizza. And I don't mind thin slices as a New York guy, but you give me that kind of like Pizzeria Uno, that kind of Chicago kind of style pizza, the thicker, the better when it comes to the crust, the cheese.
30: So how everything. Is it, Freddie, when you first bite into that thick pizza?
29: It's just complete thick goodness, man.
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1: It's time for Ask Us Anything. Good morning, guys. I'm not sure I've already asked this question in the past, but I want to know, what's the reason the Canadians always start their season on the road? In the last 10 years, it was only twice that they started their season at home.
2: Yeah. I'm not a fan. I don't know the answer.
1: Me neither.
2: I'm not a fan of it. You know, the bias in me, I find it disrespectful. But
1: that's a little much. No.
2: Well, listen. You know, why Toronto? Why almost every year they're opening in Toronto? Why does Toronto get
1: it? Let's not pretend that the Montreal Canadiens have no say in the matter. It's not as if the NHL is like, well, here's how it's going to be. I think certain parameters are presented. If Jeff Molson petitions Gary Bettman and says, hey, listen, we want to start at home, I'm sure that Gary Bettman would find a way. Have either of you ever had a real IQ test, and what was the score? I'm predicting 138 for Two-Tone Star and 142 for Connor. That's very kind. 142 IQ seems high, no?
2: Seems quite high.
1: Exceptionally high. Placing you in the top 1 to 2%.
2: Yeah, yeah.
1: And what about 138?
2: Dull. I've never had a real IQ test.
1: Highly gifted scorer in the top 1% to 2%. Brother, you think Sean and I are in the top 1% to 2% of IQs?
2: That's right, Connor.
1: What is Two-Tone Star? What does that mean? Oh, because you're tan.
2: My tan lines. Yeah, my tan lines.
1: All right. Well, thank you, Josh. That's very kind.
0: For on-demand content anytime, click on audio at tsn690.ca.
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5: It's been a big change, but I'll tell you what, the University of Michigan is a special place now. It's got the history, the tradition, the resources, the academics. It's it doesn't really want for anything. I mean, it's a place where it's the one of the standard bearers of college football.
6: I never dreamed that you'd leave the Wasatch Front.
5: Well,
6: so yeah, I know. I mean, so
5: nothing else forever. Yeah.
6: What was it about continuing? Because you have the family, you have everything. You know, I know you love the Harley. I know you love skiing. I know you love hiking and fishing.
5: Yeah.
6: I know Ann Arbor's got some of that.
5: Yeah.
6: But that was home for you for better part of 40 years.
5: You're right. You're right.
6: Fire away, man. Why?
5: The allure of winning a national championship and being able to compete for that every single year is something that I think every coach would jump at the opportunity of.
6: How much was the thought of missing the whistle?
5: Part of it. But and I felt like I really, at the time, felt like I had a lot of gas left in the tank. But we had done just about everything we could do at Utah. It was time for an opportunity for someone else to lead the program. And if the right team had not called, I wouldn't be coaching right now. But there was about 6 or 8 teams that if I got the call, I was definitely going to be interested.
6: Michigan was obviously?
5: Top of that list.
6: Damn.
5: Top of that list.
6: All right, why?
5: Just ever since I was like 10 years old, I would watch Bo and Woody Hayes go at it. And then
6: your style of ball.
5: About 10 years later, 15, the Big Chill, the movie, that cemented my love of the
6: movie. Kevin Klein. I mean, I got it, man. Oh, the soundtrack is amazing.
5: The soundtrack is all time.
6: I mean, just a banger. I mean, all the Motown, yeah.
5: Yeah.
6: You gotta be kidding me. The Big Chill is
5: part of it.
6: Can't make this stuff up, man. Kyle Whittingham, head coach of the Michigan Wolverines, joining us here on ESPN Radio. What do you have? Because your teams, man, you're built from the guts out. What do you have in this group coming in as a first-year head coach?
5: Well, I think we've got the makings of just that. We got a physical front on both sides of the ball, which is our calling card in Utah. We've got a running back room that's as good as any in the country, and Jordan Marshall and Savion Hyder and Bryson Kuzdahl. And so it's a situation where Michigan football and what it has been and what it was in its heyday falls right in line with what we expect now.
6: You're so hey, folks, you hear him soft-spoken. He's an old linebacker in there. I mean, on game day, it's a whole different animal.
5: You can flip the switch.
6: Oh, hell yeah, I've seen it. Your quarterback, Bryce Underwood.
5: Uh-huh.
6: Had him last year, and I could not be more impressed with the person. The player can make the slam dunk home run play.
5: Mm-hmm.
6: It's the layup he has to work on. How much have you guys focused on making that little
7: the easy play for him?
5: Well, that's been the focus of Jason Beck's,
7: heck of a coach, by the way.
5: Outstanding coach. And so that's been Jason's focus since we arrived on campus back in January.
7: You understand what I'm saying with that?
5: I do, yeah, because you're right. He can make a spectacular play, but we got to make the routine play over and over and over. And so part of that is going to be putting him in position to do what he does best, and that's what Jason's been obviously constructing all during the offseason is getting things set up schematically and, formationally and personnel-wise to help Bryce out and make things, make the game slow down for him.
7: Your first fall practice. What's the number one message you want the entire team to receive?
5: We received that message in spring ball, so it'll be more of a reinforcement than a message.
7: And when that message was?
5: It's a complete, all-out effort, every snap, every play, every day. There's no days off. We don't walk on the field. We jog everywhere we go. Just the way we practice, the culture that we have is, the expectations will not be compromised. And they found that out in the weight room as well. Our strength team did a great job getting these guys much bigger and stronger in the last 7 months.
7: The fun questions for my daughters. You ready?
5: Fun for your daughter.
7: Here we go. Now, I know first-year head coach here in the Big Ten, but he knows these guys, so here we go. Which Big Ten coach carries the most cash in their wallet?
5: That's a great question. I'm going to tell you, probably Ryan Day.
7: Wow. Kirk Ferentz was number one.
5: Was he?
7: You were number two.
5: I was number two.
7: Yeah.
5: How could I be number two?
7: Well, cash is our generation, right? Yeah, I guess. I don't know. Right. I mean, we're wiser, not older. We're wiser. Okay. We're wiser.
5: So it's an old thing. I got you.
7: Stop it. He can beat the ever-loving hell out of me. Which coach is most likely to run into a burning building to save someone?
5: Pat Fitzgerald. You guys... fearless and just a great individual.
7: You were up there as one of the tops.
5: Myself.
7: Which coach is
5: but most I wouldn't. I'd vote for Pat anyway. Yeah.
7: Which coach is most likely to talk the way out of a speeding ticket?
5: PJ Fleck.
7: My God, he's been like, he's up there. Which coach thinks he can outswim a shark?
5: Coach says he outswim a shark. Let's say Jed Fish.
7: Which coach is most likely to head to the bathroom when the dinner bill arrives?
5: Okay, I don't know him personally enough.
7: You got somebody in mind.
5: I'm going to pass on that one. I don't know if that's
7: Jed Fish was probably one of the tops. Okay. All right, last one, and you did not get a vote on this one.
5: Okay.
7: This is not for my daughters. This is for my wife. Which Big Ten coach is most likely to steal your drink at the bar?
5: Brett Bielema. Is that number one?
7: Number one.
8: Everybody answered Bielema to that question. Every single interview that Ian has done, that's amazing.
9: And even Bielema answered for Bielema, right?
8: At ESPN Radio, Aaron Goldhammer, who is most likely to think they can outswim a shark?
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8: Oh, that
9: socials.
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9: I think Harry Douglas is most likely to outswim a shark.
8: That's 100% my answer as well. Yeah. I think he would think that he could outswim a shark. And
9: also,
8: he would be the one
9: I know Harry's like a Speedo guy also, so the board shorts or the longer trunks wouldn't be weighing him down. I think Harry is the one confident enough to talk himself into that.
8: How do you know Harry Douglas is a Speedo guy?
9: Because he saw a picture of me in a Speedo, and then he sent that picture somehow to me and said he's also a Speedo guy.
8: Why were you in a photo in a Speedo, and why did Harry Douglas see it?
9: Because I was competing in a swimming, thing.
8: Okay.
9: And if you're going to swim competitively, you wear a Speedo.
8: Okay.
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1: 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Sean Campbell chatting with Tyson Philpott. Tyson, you know, this game, this season has been phenomenal. The league went through an evolution of rule announcements a year ago. Some have taken place this year already with the 35-second clock. The bench is on the other side, the rouge, but more are coming next year. Did the players get together and say, hey, this game's just fine the way it is, because the first 6 weeks of this season from all nine teams has been phenomenal. You can't not watch a CFL game right now.
24: No, it's crazy to think about. You know, I've been watching the CFL since I was a kid, and I've never seen it as explosive as it is right now, especially even with the close one possession games as well. We definitely didn't have no conversation. I think the game is speaking for itself in all honesty. And, you know, some of those big plays and, you know, the stuff that we had said that we didn't have, I think they're front and center. So, I don't get paid enough to make any decisions about rules or anything like that. But, I would say the game looks pretty good right now.
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26: And let's get right to it. A late night Major League Baseball trade that'll have the whole sport buzzing throughout the weekend and likely much longer. We knew that two-time AL Cy Young Award winner Tarek Skubal could be on the move, and now we know a destination. The Los Angeles Dodgers are acquiring Tarek Skubal from the Tigers for outfielder Zaire Hope, right-hander River Ryan, and right-hander Brady Smith. That, according to ESPN's Jeff Passan.
27: It came together pretty quick. The Tigers had played better lately. They were hoping to hold on to him, but ultimately the price that the Dodgers were willing to pay was enough to get the two-time Cy Young Award winner, Tarek Skubal. Zaire Hope is a very good outfield prospect, top 50 in Kyle McDaniel's prospects. River Ryan there as well. He's a little bit older and has been through some injuries, but has undeniable talent. And Brady Smith, the third piece going back to the Tigers. At the end of the day, it came down to this. None of the other teams that were involved wanted to give up their top prospect in any trade for a rental player, which Tarek Skubal is, because he's going to be a free agent this offseason. And for the Dodgers, the cost was just better than it was for the Milwaukee Brewers or the Tampa Bay Rays, organizations that need their prospects in order to prosper the way they have.
26: The Dodgers, they continue to go for it. The clear World Series favorite. They make another big move to turn themselves into, I guess you have to say, the overwhelming World Series favorite in their hunt for their third straight title. They entered Saturday with a 69-41 record, allowing just 411 runs, the least in the majors. They have a plus 155 run differential, again, entering Saturday. And they now add another dominant ace, passing on their three-peat possibilities.
27: Baseball is a very funny sport, and sometimes the most talented team does not win. And I think that's what we're dealing with here with the Dodgers. It's going to be them against the field. And can anyone do what San Diego has done? Can anyone do what Arizona has done and oust the Dodgers from a postseason series? It's going to be tough for any team, because when you're facing Skubal and Yamamoto at the front of a rotation, and you've got another two-time Cy Young winner and Blake Snell backing him up, and beyond that, whether it's Wroblewski, Glasnow, whoever it may be, the Dodgers are going to have a starting pitching advantage in every series that they're in, even if they were to face Philadelphia, which has Zach Wheeler and Christopher Sanchez and Jesus Luzardo at the top of the rotation. And beyond that, they've still got Shohei Ohtani, who's the best player in the world, as well as Mookie Betts, Freddie Freeman, and all the other cast of characters who have contributed to the last two World Series.
26: He was listing all those pitchers, and I wasn't hearing Ohtani, and I know he's trying to work his way back to being healthy to pitch, but, I mean, you're talking about an all-star set of pitchers. Good luck if you're trying to face them in a playoff series, and not to mention their lineup is pretty darn good, too. So the primary headline is the Dodgers loading up for another postseason push, but the sub-headline is the fact that this team was able to make this move, the ultimate rich getting richer transaction. And it's been a familiar baseball headline over the last few years, which takes center stage with a collective bargaining agreement expiring after this season. So this move, in that context, adds another layer. Passing on the impact.
27: As far as everything else goes in baseball, the collective bargaining agreement expires on December 1st. And there's already been plenty of rhetoric about what the Dodgers have done in building this dynastic roster that it has. This is only going to exacerbate that, and all eyes will be on the Dodgers this October.
26: Well, to that point, ESPN Major League Baseball reporter Jesse Rogers joined Game Night. He anticipates the reaction from fans across the league will be negative.
0: There's no guarantee the three prospects the Dodgers sent away are going to be stars. It's just your best guess on these things. But we do know that Tarek Skubal is a great pitcher. So, yeah, I assume those other fan bases are a little bit upset. I mean, especially probably in Milwaukee. I mean, that's a team that got swept by the Dodgers. They're likely to face off again. They have nobody to pair with Jacob Mizorowski. And they probably simply would not part with their top couple guys. I'm guessing if they would have, they could have gotten the deal done, because they've got the best prospect in baseball. But they're not willing to do that for 2 months of Skubal. And maybe even the fans understand that, but they're still going to be upset that he went to the Dodgers.
26: Well, we'll have more analysis on Skubal to L.A. coming up later on SportsCenter. But meanwhile, the Dodgers, they're in action Saturday night. Red Sox out west taking on the two-time defending champs, having won 21 of their last 24 games, Boston. They kept on rolling.
2: He's got that look right now, Sadon. 1-2. Here's a pitch. And it is swung on and driven high and deep into left field. Are you kidding me? Sadon! Say it again! We are tied at 2. He is ridiculous right now.
26: WEEI 93.7 FM. The Red Sox would add one more and win it 3-2. So that's 22 wins over the last 25 games by topping the Dodgers in this one. They've won 14 of 15 on the road. And for Boston, they clinched their eighth straight series victory. Can they make it another? A sweep. Tune in to baseball action later tonight. Los Angeles, Boston. Coverage begins 6:30 p.m. Eastern on ESPN Radio and the ESPN app. Major League Baseball action on ESPN Radio Saturday night was marquee franchises. Yankees and Cubs squaring off at Wrigley. For the Yankees, their third straight season entering August with 60 wins. Spencer Jones tried to keep that flow into a new month.
3: Spencer Jones swings and drives one to left field. Happ is back and it's gone. Wow! Jones lines one out of here over the left field wall, and the Yankees have taken a 2-1 lead. The big guy with a line drive homer, and he cuts it through the wind and into the left field bleachers. That is power.
26: As John Shambi explaining, a homer on a day where the wind will

0: Well, we've had good running backs here, but this kid, he's a special player, and we know that from what he did in Seattle. And he's come out here, and he's done everything that we thought he could do, and probably more. He catches the football well, and he didn't really do a ton of that up at Seattle, but he sure does a nice job with it.
1: What does he offer in terms of your ability? I mean, you have Patrick coming back. I'm sure you want to protect him a little bit. Is the offense going to look different than what we're used to seeing? I see Patrick under center a lot in practice.
0: Yeah, we're always, you know, somewhere in that 60-40 range, you know, with a pass run. And then if it's greater than that or changes, then it changes. But we're just going to do whatever it takes to get the ball in the end zone. You know how this thing goes. And he's a talented kid, and so we're definitely going to use him. So it's a real plus for our team.
1: I did see one young receiver, Cyrus Allen, who's been a bright spot in camp. He had to leave the field today. Anything on him injury-wise?
0: I don't have anything on his injury, but he's been doing a nice job for us, and look forward to getting him back out here.
2: Andy Reid with Dan Graziano. And coming up next, the team that beat the Chiefs in their last Super Bowl has had a busy offseason. What's the latest in Philly? 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
5: Hi, it's Ken Connors. 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
18: Chatting with Valerie Tetreault of Tennis Canada. What about Ogier Aliassime? What have you seen kind of evolve from his game in the last calendar year or year and a half?
19: He has more confidence now when he steps on the court. I do think that something happened during the last U.S. Open. I think some of the big tennis fans will remember his match against Alexander Zverev. And Zverev had a few comments before that match saying that basically with Felix, you know, sometimes he was playing well, but sometimes, buff, not so well. And I think, you know, in the end, something triggered in Felix, and then we saw a Felix who was maybe a little bit more emotional on court, and I think that's kind of what he needs. He needs that energy. Sometimes I feel like when he's almost too calm on court, maybe it's not necessarily helping him to perform at the level that he can perform, and it really feels like since that moment something has changed, and now when he goes on court, he believes he can beat anyone.
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18: We're talking football with Rowan White. Rowan, what do you think? It's been a long time since the Raiders have drafted a quarterback at number one, and it's worked out for them. Is Fernando Mendoza going to get this franchise on the right track?
9: Well, hopefully. Hopefully they do, but right by him, too. I don't expect him to start too much this year. I think if he does, it'll be a little bit later into the season. I'd like for him to get a few reps in at least. But they brought in Kirk Cousins at least to develop. And I think we've seen in the last decade or so, quarterbacks who sit for a little bit before they start tend to do pretty decently in the league. I mean, the best example, obviously, being Patrick Mahomes, who famously sat his entire rookie year. I'd love to see the Raiders are in a position where they can do the same thing with Fernando. And I would absolutely love to see if they did something like that, because I think this kid has, for one, the mentality to bring it the whole way. I mean, just his work ethic, the way he goes about his day to day seems from our point of view anyway, seems absolutely impeccable. And I mean, his on the field production is really good too. He was making NFL type throws already when he was at Indiana. His back shoulder throws were damn near perfect. And I think if there was any person to work out in Las Vegas as a quarterback, I think it would be him.
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10: Excitement in the building is very real about how they feel about Smith and his ability to reach new levels in this offense. They feel like he's got more to give as the clear-cut number one wide receiver. But, you know, also sort of the way that this Manning offense is going to be designed, not unlike what we saw when he was in Green Bay and sort of the branches from these three, Kyle Shanahan, etc., it's not going to be one wide receiver that they're going to be targeting solely. It's going to be spread around a little bit. And so that puts some of the onus on a couple of the newcomers and Dontavian Wicks, formerly of the Packers, and then rookie Mekhi Lemon. And I can tell you that Wicks and Hurts seem to be forming a bond pretty early here. Lemon, it's been a bit of a slower start. We haven't seen him flash quite as much yet. But that's going to be important as the primary slot receiver, that he really gets into the fold. They're hoping that it's kind of all hands on deck to help replace the production of A.J. Brown.
2: Well, we mentioned the offensive coordinator change. Kevin Petullo's run is over. First-time OC Sean Mannion is now in charge of the offense. What's been the impact so far?
10: This offense is different, first and foremost. You saw that really the first time we got eyes on this team in training camp. You see a lot more under center, a lot more motion, a lot more throws over the middle by Jalen Hurts, all sort of leaning into elements of this offense that haven't really been a major factor during Nick Sirianni and Jalen Hurts' time together with the Eagles here. And so it's different. But, you know, the conversation around Mannion has been really positive, and around the offense overall, they seem to be buying into the changes, and that includes Hurts. That's a huge thing, whether Hurts and Mannion can be on the same page and function really well out of the chute. But the early indications, the offensive line is saying they find that it's offensive line friendly. Running back Saquon Barkley saying it's running back friendly. And so you're hearing all of the things that you want to hear in the early parts of camp, that they're really buying what Mannion is selling at this point.
2: The Eagles have had a new offensive coordinator every year since 2023. The task will be to get Jalen Hurts to look more like that quarterback that finished second in MVP in 2022. Chris Lewis here on SportsCenter All Night, right here on ESPN Radio. Busy day in Major League Baseball. Got even busier late Saturday night with the breaking news of Tarek Skubal being traded to the Los Angeles Dodgers. Some of the teams that were rumored to be in the mix, we'll get to them right here and what they were able to do on Saturday on the diamond. So we start with the Brewers. They were a contender to acquire the two-time AL Cy Young Award winner. They missed out, but they didn't miss out on a victory against the Angels.
12: Nitera, the 1-2 pitch. And a liner into center. That's going to get down for a base hit. Churiel being sent around third. Charging in his Trout. He will not throw home. The Brewers take a 2-1 lead on a Bryce Terang RBI single here in the eighth.
2: Fourth straight game with an RBI on 620 WTMJ. Brewers top the Angels 3-1. Their seventh straight win against the Angels. Longest active win streak versus a single opponent for Milwaukee. Rays, they're another team in contention, right? First place, competitive, but could certainly use a boost. Maybe thinking the price wouldn't be as high with Scooble being a rental. You know, the Rays have to be careful with their prospects. But the Rays didn't need any help pitching on Saturday.
14: They set up inside. Schultz in 0-1. Swinging a little jam shot. Loop back of short. It's going to fall into left. A base hit for Nick Fortes. Johnny DeLuca trots home with the first run of the game for the Rays.
2: On 620 WDAE, that was the first run of the game. And that was the only run of the game. Rays 1, White Sox nothing. Drew Rasmussen, seventh start of at least six innings and no earned runs this year, most in the American League. And yes, he'll have more responsibility. They did not make the move to get Scooble. Instead, he goes to the Dodgers. All right, let's get to some walk-offs. Mariners and Twins, right down to the end.
12: But you got three infielders on the right side with Cal Banning left-handed against the right-hander Morris. Here we go. Winning run at third, Randy Rosarena. Here's the pitch on the way to Cal. Swinging a line shot on the ground. Caught by Lewis at first. Steps on the bag. The throw to the plate. Randy coming in. Slides. He's safe. Mariners win it.
2: That's how it ends on Seattle Sports 710 AM. So a walk-off fielder's choice. That gets it done. Mariners 4, Twins 3. So that competitive race in the AL wild card position takes another turn with the Twins dropping that one. It was the Mariners' eighth walk-off win this season, third most in the bigs. You like walk-offs? We got another two West Coast teams throwing down, Padres and Giants.
12: Here's the seventh pitch of the at-bat and a line drive into center field. Base hit to win it. Bogarts will hit the dish and Jake Cronenworth walks it off. The celebration will take place in shallow right field.
2: That on 97-3, the fan, Cronenworth. Worth a win. 6-5 Padres finish it. And it was their eighth walk-off win of the year. So it's just the magic number of eight walk-offs. And it's the second straight loss after winning a series opener on the side of the Giants. Braves, Nationals, all Atlanta.
12: Here's the 0-1 pitch on the way to Olsen. Olsen wrecks one to deep right. Will it stay fair? And that is a home run! Just branded his mark on that one. Sent it blazing in the fast lane down the right field line. And it's 2-0 Braves.
2: 680 the fan, 8-3 is how it finished. Olsen's 57th extra base hit of the year. Marlins in the NL East, they get the better of the Mets.
12: Postseason picture. Conine annihilates a ball out to right and deep, halfway up the second deck. Griffin Conine launches one, a solo shot, and the Fish have more insurance. 5-2 Marlins top six.
2: On 104.3 WQAM. And the Marlins, they win it 6-2. And the Mets were just 0-for-1 with runners in scoring position. It's their sixth game this season with either one or no plate appearance with runners in scoring position. Coming up next, what are the themes of Steelers camp? This is SportsCenter All Night right here on ESPN Radio.
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1: This is the morning show on TSN 690. I'm Peter Vriondas with Connor McKenna, and we're in conversation with Elias Grigoriadis of the Canadian Press, who covers CF Montreal. And we're talking a little bit of MLS right now.
3: Into the path of Griezmann, opens up and scores! His first in Major League Soccer and a milestone career goal as well. That is number 300 for that man, Antoine Griezmann.
1: So Antoine Griezmann makes his Orlando City FC debut yesterday, and he scores. What are you expecting from Griezmann, and what kind of impact do you think he could have on MLS?
5: Oh, he's absolutely a game changer. You know, he still has legs underneath him. He was fantastic for Atletico Madrid in La Liga last season, so it's not like he's physically on the back nine of his career, because playing for Atletico, you are expected to run and contribute no matter who you are. So I think he's going to have a massive impact. And it's unfortunate that Montreal's timing with all these players has been unfortunate, right? They host LAFC last year, and then Hermanson joins. Robert Lewandowski and Antoine Griezmann, we're not going to see them because both game against Orlando and Chicago have already been played. But, you know, hopefully next season we'll get to see them in action, because, yeah, these are not just world-class players. These are era-defining talents that we'll be able to watch it live in person.
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24: Jeff, when it comes to either a team or a particular driver, what's been the biggest surprise for you so far this season?
25: I think Kimi Antonelli. I mean, this kid has just blossomed. He last year, if you remember, I mean, he's racing against George Russell in the same car,
24: yep.
25: And Russell doubled his points by the end of the season. I think it was like 319 to 150 or something like that. You know, and Kimi had some flashes last year, mm-hmm. But I mean, he's just taken to this new car and this new format like nobody's business. And I mean, he's dominating. And I mean, if you look at this 19-year-old kid, if he can keep this up, he's going to smash records left and right. But I just think that. I think that the maturity he's shown and the way that he can just get out front and dominate a race, or even if he doesn't start at the front, he figures out a way to win. It's only his second year in Formula One, and it looks like he's going to win the title. And the other thing about Antonelli that he's a really, really nice kid, and he really, really seems to enjoy what he does, and it's he's very refreshing. So I think he's got to be the revelation of the season for sure.
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28: Shohei Ohtani to pitch now. They've got Yoshinobu Yamamoto, who was the World Series hero last year. They've got Justin Robleski, who was an all-star this year. Snell's expected back soon. Glasnow going on a rehab assignment. And now you put Tarek Skubal in that rotation. They still have Emmett Sheehan and Roki Sasaki as well. The Dodgers just have an embarrassment of riches of talent, and they already were strong favorites to win the World Series. They will now be overwhelming favorites.
2: Taking it to another level. Dodgers getting Skubal from the Tigers for prospects outfielder Zaire Hope, right-handed River Ryan, all name team, by the way, River Ryan, and right-handed pitcher Brady Smith. Again, Jeff Passan on the story. This season, Skubal 7-5 at 2.79 ERA, 116 strikeouts, coming back from midseason bone chip surgery. ESPN Major League Baseball reporter Jesse Rogers is not surprised that it was Los Angeles who completed the deal.
4: When you talk about the Dodgers, nobody should be surprised. It's as simple as this. I can almost hear Andrew Friedman's press conference tomorrow. When the best players in the game become available, why wouldn't we be interested? It's a normal thing to say. We're just not used to the other 29 teams saying it or doing it, right? Once in a while, the other teams jump in on a great player. The Dodgers seemingly always do because that seems like the right thing to do. Great player becomes available, let's go get him. They don't always become available, but in this case he did, and the Tigers are kind of out of the race. So we're going to make an offer, and we've got the farm system to do it. We've got the money to absorb it, obviously, and maybe even a chance to sign him long term. So it doesn't surprise me. It shouldn't surprise anybody. I think the surprise is that nobody else steps up and is able to do this.
2: I mean, that's the crazy part, is that they have the farm system that continue to make bold trades, big swings like this. There's only been a couple of baseball franchises to win three straight World Series, the Yankees and the A's. The ultra-aggressive Dodgers, they have a chance at baseball immortality, and they don't want to miss their shot. ESPN analyst Eduardo Perez explains.
6: Look, I remember having a conversation a few years back with Andrew Friedman. And the conversation was simple. It was, okay, I want to have the best right fielder possible. At that time, it was Mookie Betts. They landed him. I want to be able to have the best possible player at a certain position in that time. They landed Freddie Freeman because of the trade that the Atlanta Braves made to get Matt Olson. Freddie goes back home to Southern Cal and gets that position. They want to be able to land an outfielder again because now Mookie's playing shortstop. So what are we going to do? We're going to go out and get Mr. Tucker from the Astros in free agency, and they did. They paid heavy for him. Has Kyle Tucker done what he was supposed to do? Not yet, but it's still early for the Dodgers because they play October baseball. This is something that the team knows. Now with all the injuries and with the availability to be able to go and get the best arm possible in the trade deadline, they didn't wait until the last minute. They didn't wait until somebody else overwhelmed the Detroit Tigers. Andrew Friedman went out and he got the guy that he thinks and he believes could help them three-peat. And it's always that extra oomph, that extra player that they do need. Remember, last year when the Dodgers won it all, it wasn't the superstar players. It was Rojas. It was Kike Hernandez. It was Páez in the outfield making a great play. It was a home run from Rojas. So they need a complimentary guy to be able to win and keep away a guy that could have hurt them.
2: Just, again, the boldness and the ability to be the team that has the best offer time after time is pretty insane. Now, a couple of other Saturday night trades. According to ESPN's Jeff Passan, the White Sox and Mariners, they've agreed to a trade. I'll send Luis Castillo to Chicago in exchange for Sir Anthony Dominguez, Nolan Jones, and prospect Boston Smith. The Braves, they're adding outfielder Lane Thomas and left-hander Bailey Falter in a trade with the Royals. Again, Jeff Passan on it. But the big move is Skubal and how that trade impacts the rest of the deadline.
28: I think what this does is it puts the impetus on the rest of the contending teams to go out and improve themselves as much as possible and give themselves the best shot they can get. There will be teams that say, we cannot beat this Dodgers team, and maybe pump the brakes a little bit. But if you're the Milwaukee Brewers at this point, there has to be some kind of a rejoinder, because as good as they have been this year, as dominant as Jacob Mizorowski has looked at the front of that rotation, they are still eons behind the Dodgers when it comes to just overall talent, and that can be said for every team in baseball.
2: Eons. That's a baseball technical term right there. Monday is the deadline. You better get your offers in. Elsewhere in the NFL, 49ers wide receiver Ricky Pearsall to have season-ending knee surgery. Pearsall had been dealing with the PCL issue on and off since week four of last season when he first injured it in the loss to the Jacksonville Jaguars. Here's GM John Lynch.
7: So we're going to be placing Ricky on season-ending IR, and he's going to go undergo surgery on his PCL. You know, he's gutted. We're gutted. really good football player, really good, really important, you know, member of our team, an impactful player. The decision was made to go with a non-operative deal. I had a PCL myself, second or third year in the league, and, you know, that's kind of the way that things go. You know, it's going to be a struggle to get through that year. You get to the offseason, and most resolve themselves without surgery. Unfortunately, Ricky's did not. He did well throughout the offseason. He got to the point where he ramped it up, you know, to the last gear right before camp, and then he came into camp, and the rigors of camp, competition and whatnot, he swore up right away.
2: Tough break, and along with Pearsall landing on injured reserve, the Niners, they announced the signing of Deebo Samuel to that one-year contract. Here's ESPN NFL Nation reporter Nick Wagoner on game day on the 49ers wide receiving group.
8: I think right off the bat here, Ricky Pearsall has actually been dealing with this PCL injury since week four of last season. And the Niners and Pearsall kind of tried to solve it with rest and rehab, hoping that surgery wasn't needed. They actually considered it in the offseason, and he kind of made it through the offseason program and everything okay. But then 3 days into camp, it flared up on him again, and now surgery is necessary. So he's expected to have surgery here in the next couple of weeks. The timeline could be anywhere from 6 to 12 months, so it's definitely going to cost him this season. The Niners are thinking it's going to be more along the lines of 9 months, which would put him back in time for next year's training camp. But in the meantime, they're pretty banged up at wide receiver. You know, they lose Pearsall. Christian Kirk is dealing with a calf injury. Rookie Dejon Stribling, who's been very impressive in the early parts of camp, didn't practice today because of some hamstring tightness. So they brought back Deebo Samuel, but right now they've got a lot of kind of moving parts in that wide receiver room, which frankly has been an issue for really the last year. When you include the Brandon Ayuk situation on top of everything we just talked about there.
2: Well, if you include the playoffs, Pearsall, he had 36 catches, 528 yards. He didn't have a touchdown in his 10 games. Now, as for the other major storyline of 49ers camp, what is the latest with the health of Coach Kyle Shanahan?
8: This was probably the biggest step forward for Kyle Shanahan today, just in terms of his involvement with the team. So this morning before practice, Kyle Shanahan addressed the whole team. It's the first time he's done that since the accident on July 14th, the first time in this training camp that's happened. And then during practice, you know, he's kind of been coming out in the middle of like team drill, so about halfway through practice. But yesterday it was earlier than that. Today was the earliest yet. So he was out there for almost the entire practice, and maybe the best sign yet for his kind of progress is that toward the end of practice, instead of standing in deep center field with general manager John Lynch just kind of hands off watching the practice, he watched from behind the offense and was kind of giving real-time feedback to the offense, which is more along the lines of what he would normally do in a practice. So I don't want to put an exact date or day that he's going to be back kind of full-time in his duties, but he certainly seems to be taking steps in the right direction.
2: Well, the 49ers, they're over-under on DraftKings, 9.5 wins, a team that did win 12 last season. SportsCenter All Night, Chris Lewis, you run ESPN Radio. Over to the AFC, where the Steelers are gearing up for another run at the AFC North crown. It's the first Steelers camp without Mike Tomlin in nearly two decades. Of course, Aaron Rodgers is back, having announced that this will be his final season. He chatted with Kyle Brandt on NFL Network.
9: There's not a lot of things you could say at this stage to surprise me. I was genuinely surprised when you just said, yeah, this is it. This is the last year. This, yeah. Like, how did you have that clarity?
11: Well, it's been that way the last couple of years, you know, just feeling into the off seasons on what it feels like. I kind of had shut this door 99%. And then Mike got hired. Mm-hmm. So it's kind of like he kind of put his foot in the door a little bit. And I wanted to see where he was at. You know, we had a great conversation in 2022 before we played him in, you know, in Green Bay when he was with Dallas. But I just wanted to, you know, start the relationship up again. You know, we were still talking, but just see where he's at, see if they even wanted me. Keep expectations low. But it progressed slowly, and I'm real glad to be back.
9: Just a hypothetical. This goes great. You love it.
11: No.
9: Your body's great. You win. You win playoff games. You're just loving it. No?
11: No, this is it.
9: That's incredible.
11: Yeah. I feel good about that.
9: I can tell. You're giving off that energy. 1 year from now, Aaron, it's going to be August 1st, 2027. What the hell are you going to be doing?
11: Whatever the hell I want.
9: My man.
11: Whatever I want.
9: What do you want?
11: I don't know. I haven't created a fall schedule. 22 in the league, 3 in college, every year in high school. I don't even know what the hell goes on in the fall, so I cannot wait.
9: You want to go apple picking?
11: Anything, yeah. I will miss a lot, you know, the guys, the locker room, the competition, but, man, I've given a lot to this game, and I'm excited about the next chapter, which is going to be my Kaiser Soze chapter.
9: The walk-off, and like that, he's gone.
11: Yep.
9: Aaron, you're my favorite guy to talk to. Thank you very much over the years for giving me the privilege to do it.
11: We go way back. I appreciate you.
2: That's Kyle Brandt on NFL Network with Aaron Rodgers as the Steelers getting ready to try to repeat in the AFC North. Major League Baseball, Astros-Rangers, a close game, and it was Houston that got on the board early.
10: Flew out to right field in his first at bat. Here's a pitch, and this one hit on the left side, into left field for a base hit. Yordan scores. Christian Walker to the plate. Here's the throw. He'll score standing up. A two-run single on the first pitch that Taylor Trammell sees, and the Astros lead it 3-1.
2: It's a key series on KBME 790 AM. The Astros win their fifth straight, their 10th in their last 11. They top the Rangers 5-4, increased their lead in the AL West to 1.5 games. It was Corbin Carroll with the long ball for the Diamondbacks against the Guardians.
12: The 26-year-old righty rocks and fires, and Carroll drives one deep to center field, way back and gone. Corbin Carroll with a 3-run home run. It's a 7-run seventh, and the Diamondbacks lead 9-2.
2: Most runs in an inning this season for Arizona on Arizona Sports 98.7 FM, 12-8. In a high-scoring game, they beat the Guardians. Blue Jays winners 5-1 over the Cardinals. It was the Pirates' 4-1 victory over the Reds. Rockies pound the Royals 12-6, and the Tigers sneak past the Athletics 8-6. Coming up next, do the Bucks have a Baker Mayfield problem? 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
1: Now, what about the Toronto Maple Leafs, who I feel have really improved? And I don't know how those contracts are going to age necessarily, but yeah. for this upcoming season, they're a much better team than the one that finished the prior year. So what's your outlook on them heading into the season?
37: I think Toronto's done basically everything they needed to do so far. The only move I've really disagreed with is them getting rid of Matias Michelli, but you could argue that they have some other players that can kind of fill a similar role. But I think what they've kind of done very smartly is go after guys that really want to play there. You got guys like Nick Paul and Darren Radish who are Leaf guys growing up, but they are still strong players. And especially in the case of Radish, I think he's a transformative piece for them. Even though the money, like you said, the contract, who knows how that ages all the way at the end of the deal. But I do think for Toronto for the now, it was a move they desperately needed to make. With them still having Matthews in his prime, Nylander in his prime, you kind of needed to go for it. There wasn't really a situation where it made sense to rebuild with their first-round picks traded. So I feel like with the situation that Chayka and that front office were dealt, I feel like they've done as strong of a job as possible rebuilding that. And we'll see if Sergei Bobrovsky does rebound from his rough year in Florida last season, but it seems like he is as motivated as ever to prove Florida wrong, especially.
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0: You know, Dylan. But, you know, circumstances change, situations change, and I'm very appreciative of everything the Tigers have done for me, you know. Just drafting me in 2018, you know, giving a kid a chance out of a small school and giving me every resource to use. You know, everything's always been at my disposal, whatever I want. You know, they've always had answers or a plan for me. So, yeah, you know, I feel like I've experienced a lot and kind of gone through the ups and downs and gone through a lot of failure early in my career, and this club never stopped believing in me, you know, kept rolling me back out there every fifth day when I probably didn't deserve to be. So that's something that I'll never take for granted.
2: Scooble did talk about his feelings on being traded to the Dodgers. We'll get to that in just a couple of minutes. But it wouldn't be NFL training camp season without a contract dispute. And the noisiest one seems to be in Tampa, where Baker Mayfield reported to camp without an extension. He's entering the final year of his deal, something Scooble knows a little bit about. And here's ESPN Radio's Aaron Goldhammer having a take.
3: He comes across sounding like a four-year-old pounding the table wanting extra dessert from his parents. I mean, he's the only guy in the history of the world who got offered $45 million a year and considered it disrespect that it was only $45 million a year. So there's part of me that wants to tell him, Baker, grow up and shut up. I understand that you could make an argument that you might rather have him than Jordan Love, Dak Prescott, take your pick of the other quarterbacks that are making more money than him. But I also think it is important to note that the Browns had this issue, what to pay Baker, and now Tampa Bay is going through the same issue, what to pay Baker Mayfield. I think the league is telling Baker he may not be as much of a franchise quarterback as he thinks he is.
2: He did make the playoffs his first couple of seasons with the Bucks, but they tailed off last year and missed it. WNBA, a couple of games on Saturday. Sabrina Ionescu is getting healthier for the Liberty.
4: Hands it off to Sab. Kicks it out. And two to go on the shot clock. Got to put something up soon. Heaves it up in desperation and falls for Sabrina Ionescu, now in double figures after that triple. She's got 12.
2: On ABC, finished with 27 points, 10 assists, 7 boards. Her Liberty beat the Mercury 94-92. And a big trade in the WNBA, the Sparks trading 5-time All-Star Kelsey Plum to the Phoenix Mercury. 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
6: Chris, we start with baseball and a walk-off in Seattle, where Cal Raleigh's RBI gave the Mariners a win over the Twins, as heard on Seattle Sports, 7:10 a.m.
7: But you got three infielders on the right side, with Cal batting left-handed against the right-hander Morris. Here we go. Winning run at third, Randy Rosarena. Here's the pitch on the way to Cal. Swinging a line shot on the ground. Caught by Lewis at first. Steps on the bag. The throw to the plate. Randy coming in. Slides. He's safe. Mariners win it.
35: Number 4.
6: In Atlanta, the Braves continue to roll. They pick up a win over the Nationals with some help from Matt Olson. The call on 680 The Fan.
8: Here's the 0-1 pitch on the way to Olson. Olson wrecks one to deep right. Will it stay fair? And that is a home run! Just branded his mark on that one. Sent it blazing in the fast lane down the right field line. And it's 2-0 Braves.
35: Number 3.
9: In Cleveland, Corbin Carroll of the Diamondbacks built a big lead, then held on for a win over the Guardians. 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
10: The 26-year-old righty rocks and fires, and Carroll drives one deep to center field. Way back and gone! Corbin Carroll with a three-run home run. It's a seven-run seventh, and the Diamondbacks lead 9-2.
11: Number two.
9: There was another walk-off in San Diego, where the Padres stayed within the game of the final wild-card spot of the National League with a win over the Giants. The call from 97.3 The Fan.
12: Here's the seventh pitch of the at-bat, and a line drive into center field. Base hit to win it. Bogarts will hit the dish, and Jake Cronenworth walks it off. The celebration will take place in shallow right field.
11: Number one.
9: Finally, as the Dodgers await the arrival of Tarek Skubal, they've had their hands full with the Red Sox this weekend as Boston wins its second straight game at Chavez Ravine. We get the call from WEEI 93.7 FM.
13: He's got that look right now, Sadon. 1-2. Here's a pitch. And it is
10: swung on and driven high and deep into left field. Are you kidding me?
2: Well, the Dodgers are feeling a little bit better. Maybe not from the game, but from the trade. Their fans fired up. Tarek Skubal from the Detroit Tigers to the Los Angeles Dodgers. And he spoke after his game, he didn't pitch for Detroit today, about what it was like, what he was feeling when he heard he was traded.
0: At this time, I'm excited to be a Dodger. You know, I'm excited to get down there and meet all those guys and you know, chase three championships in a row. You know, it's hard to do, so I'm excited to be a part of that. But yeah, it's a lot of different emotions. You know, definitely kind of a roller coaster a little bit.
2: Well, he brought it up, the potential for history. There's only been two franchises to win three straight World Series, the Yankees and the A's. The A's, who the Tigers happened to face in his last game with Detroit. But potentially being a part of history, what would it mean for Skubal?
14: Like you said, going to a team like the Dodgers, having a shot to be part of history, you know, how much does that mean to you?
0: Yeah, it's exciting. You know, I'm excited. They got a good group. You know, you hear everything across the way. I'm excited, though.
2: I mean, it certainly would be exciting to join a team that, hey, the Tigers had made the playoffs the previous 2 years, did not get to the CS series, but they had made the playoffs the previous two seasons, the seasons where the Dodgers won the World Series both of those years. But I think the overwhelming takeaway from this trade is not only the fact that the Dodgers got better, but is what does this mean for Major League Baseball when it comes to the collective bargaining agreement and the controversy with the rich continuing to get richer throughout the sport. We'll have more of that coming up later on SportsCenter All Night. Big name teams also going at it. 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
36: Our guest is Paul Shaheen, research on ice, print and podcast, NHL Network contributor. What have you made so far of the very busy and active NHL offseason?
1: Well, it just got a little bit busier with Steve Yzerman stepping away, and Red Wing fans have been singing, "I'm waiting for you. I'm waiting for you to get us into the playoffs, and I'm waiting for you to figure out the Dylan Larkin situation." And I think Steve Yzerman maybe just said, maybe the waiting is over, and maybe I need to step aside and hand the mantle over to somebody else. Was this Steve Yzerman fully departing? Was this a soft firing by Chris Illich and the Illich family? We're still not sure. Maybe somewhere in the middle is where the truth lies, Mitch, but it's certainly gotten a lot of noise. The timing has certainly got a lot of noise, and not to mention the Leo Carlson offer sheet. So it's been a very, very noisy offseason so far, for sure.
36: I mean, as far as the Yzerman story in Detroit, if his name isn't Steve Yzerman, if he's not a legend with that franchise, he would have been shown the door a long time ago.
1: No question. No question, Mitch. I mean, sometimes greatness gives you, just like when you're a first-round draft pick, it always gives you more chances. Mitch, that's a fantastic point. And his legend will be there. I mean, they're sour right now, but just like many other Detroit Red Wing players of old, Sid Abel, Alex Delvecchio, who were great players but not as good successfully as GMs for the Red Wings, his legend will live on.
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3: Greg Sutton, friend of the show here on Campbell versus Gallo. How'd you feel about Jesse Marsh and the job he did?
4: Awesome. You know, look, I mean, I have a soft spot for him. He was a former teammate, coach. You know, he's a friend of mine. But I think they embodied what he's all about. You know, getting behind this country, he's done that right from the start. You know, showing his kind of blue-collar work ethic. His personality, I think it was translated to the players. And I think there still has to be some work done. I still think that we can create a stronger identity, and our players need to still kind of get behind that. And look, he's willing to put in the work. We've seen that. He's even going now with the youth national team, the under-20s, and taking that team to try and qualify for the Olympics. And so he's leading that charge. So he doesn't have to do that. He didn't have to, but he knows how important it is to kind of get the youth involved too and get them under the same umbrella of what he wants his team to be about. So, no, I think he's the perfect man. I'm glad that they gave him the extension to the next World Cup. And I'm excited for him in this country because of him leading the charge.
3: And he did a really good job of getting the U.S. to hate him.
4: Yes, exactly.
3: Right?
4: With even more of a carrot on the top, yeah.
3: Right. I think Canadians appreciated that.
2: I loved it.
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2: And let's get right to it. A late night Major League Baseball trade that'll have the whole sport buzzing throughout the weekend and likely much longer. We knew that two-time AL Cy Young Award winner Tarek Skubal could be on the move. And now we know a destination. The Los Angeles Dodgers are acquiring Tarek Skubal from the Tigers for outfielder Zaire Hope, right-hander River Ryan, and right-hander Brady Smith. That, according to ESPN's Jeff Passan.
11: It came together pretty quick. The Tigers had played better lately. They were hoping to hold on to him, but ultimately the price that the Dodgers were willing to pay was enough to get the two-time Cy Young Award winner, Tarek Skubal. Zaire Hope is a very good outfield prospect, top 50 in Kyle McDaniel's prospects. River Ryan there as well. He's a little bit older and has been through some injuries, but has undeniable talent. And Brady Smith, the third piece going back to the Tigers. At the end of the day, it came down to this. None of the other teams that were involved wanted to give up their top prospect in any trade for a rental player, which Tarek Skubal is because he's going to be a free agent this offseason. And for the Dodgers, the cost was just better than it was for the Milwaukee Brewers or the Tampa Bay Rays, organizations that need their prospects in order to prosper the way they have.
2: The Dodgers, they continue to go for it. The clear World Series favorite. They make another big move to turn themselves into, I guess you have to say, the overwhelming World Series favorite in their hunt for their third straight title. They entered Saturday with a 69-41 record, allowing just 411 runs, the least in the majors. They have a +155 run differential, again, entering Saturday. And they now add another dominant ace, passing on their three-peat possibilities.
11: Baseball is a very funny sport, and sometimes the most talented team does not win. And I think that's what we're dealing with here with the Dodgers. It's going to be them against the field. And can anyone do what San Diego has done? Can anyone do what Arizona has done and oust the Dodgers from a postseason series? It's going to be tough for any team because when you're facing Skubal and Yamamoto at the front of a rotation, and you've got another two-time Cy Young winner and Blake Snell backing him up, and beyond that, whether it's Wroblewski, Glasnow, whoever it may be, the Dodgers are going to have a starting pitching advantage in every series that they're in, even if they were to face Philadelphia, which has Zach Wheeler and Christopher Sanchez and Jesus Luzardo at the top of the rotation. And beyond that, they've still got Shohei Ohtani, who's the best player in the world, as well as Mookie Betts, Freddie Freeman, and all the other cast of characters who have contributed to the last two World Series.
2: He was listing all those pitchers, and I wasn't hearing Ohtani, and I know he's trying to work his way back to being healthy to pitch, but, I mean, you're talking about an all-star set of pitchers. Good luck if you're trying to face them in a playoff series, and not to mention their lineup is pretty darn good, too. So the primary headline is the Dodgers loading up for another postseason push, but the sub-headline is the fact that this team was able to make this move, the ultimate rich getting richer transaction. And it's been a familiar baseball headline over the last few years, which takes center stage with the collective bargaining agreement expiring after this season. So this move, in that context, adds another layer. Passing on the impact.
11: As far as everything else goes in baseball, the collective bargaining agreement expires on December 1st. And there's already been plenty of rhetoric about what the Dodgers have done in building this dynastic roster that it has. This is only going to exacerbate that, and all eyes will be on the Dodgers this October.
2: Well, to that point, ESPN Major League Baseball reporter Jesse Rogers joined Game Night. He anticipates the reaction from fans across the league will be negative.
0: There's no guarantee the three prospects the Dodgers sent away are going to be stars. It's just your best guess on these things. But we do know that Tarek Skubal is a great pitcher. So, yeah, I assume those other fan bases are a little bit upset. I mean, especially probably in Milwaukee. I mean, that's a team that got swept by the Dodgers. They're likely to face off again. They have nobody to pair with Jacob Mizorowski. And they probably simply would not part with their top couple guys. I'm guessing if they would have, they could have gotten the deal done because they've got the best prospect in baseball. But they're not willing to do that for 2 months of Skubal. And maybe even the fans understand that, but they're still going to be upset that he went to the Dodgers.
2: Well, we'll have more analysis on Skubal to L.A. coming up later on SportsCenter. But meanwhile, the Dodgers, they're in action Saturday night. Red Sox out west taking on the two-time defending champs, having won 21 of their last 24 games, Boston. They kept on rolling.
8: He's got that look right now, Sadon. 1-2. Here's a pitch. And it is swung on and driven high and deep into left field. Are you kidding me? Sadon! Say it again! We are tied at 2. He is ridiculous right now.
2: WEEI 93.7 FM. The Red Sox would add one more and win it 3-2. So that's 22 wins over the last 25 games by topping the Dodgers in this one. They've won 14 of 15 on the road. And for Boston, they clinched their eighth straight series victory. Can they make it another? a sweep. Tune in to baseball action later tonight. Los Angeles, Boston. Coverage begins 6:30 p.m. Eastern on ESPN Radio and the ESPN app. Major League Baseball action on ESPN Radio Saturday night was marquee franchises. Yankees and Cubs squaring off at Wrigley. For the Yankees, their third straight season entering August with 60 wins. Spencer Jones tried to keep that flow into a new month.
9: Spencer Jones swings and drives one to left field. Happ is back and it's gone. Wow! Jones lines one out of here over the left field wall and the Yankees have taken a 2-1 lead. The big guy with a line drive homer and he cuts it through the wind and into the left field bleachers. That is power.
2: As John Shambi explaining, a homer on a day where the wind was blowing in at Wrigley. The breakout rookie put the Yankees in front, but the lead didn't last long.
9: 2-2. Swing, a high fly ball, well struck. Left field towards the corner. That's back, and that ball is gone! Nico Hoerner! He will touch him off!

0: we're just going to do whatever it takes to get the ball in the end zone. You know how this thing goes, and he's a talented kid, and so we're definitely going to use him. So it's a real plus for our team.
1: I did see one young receiver, Cyrus Allen, who's been a bright spot in camp. He had to leave the field today. Anything on him injury-wise?
0: I don't have anything on his injury, but he's been doing a nice job for us, and look forward to getting him back out here.
2: Andy Reid with Dan Graziano. And coming up next, the team that beat the Chiefs in their last Super Bowl has had a busy offseason. What's the latest in Philly? This is SportsCenter All Night on ESPN Radio.
3: Hey, this is Rich Eisen. 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
18: The excitement in the building is very real about how they feel about Smith and his ability to reach new levels in this offense. They feel like he's got more to give as the clear-cut number one wide receiver. But, you know, also sort of the way that this Manning offense is going to be designed, not unlike what we saw when he was in Green Bay and sort of the branches from these three, Kyle Shanahan, etc., is it's not going to be one wide receiver that they're going to be targeting solely. It's going to be spread around a little bit, and so that puts some of the onus on a couple of the newcomers and Dontavian Wicks, formerly of the Packers, and then rookie Mekhi Lemon. And I can tell you that Wicks and Hurts seem to be forming a bond pretty early here. Lemon, it's been a bit of a slower start. We haven't seen him flash quite as much yet, but that's going to be important as the primary slot receiver, that he really gets into the fold. They're hoping that it's kind of all hands on deck to help replace the production of A.J. Brown.
2: Well, we mentioned the offensive coordinator change. Kevin Petullo's run is over. First-time OC Sean Mannion is now in charge of the offense. What's been the impact so far?
18: This offense is different, first and foremost. You saw that really the first time we got eyes on this team in training camp. You see a lot more under center, a lot more motion, a lot more throws over the middle by Jalen Hurts, all sort of leaning into elements of this offense that haven't really been a major factor during Nick Sirianni and Jalen Hurts' time together with the Eagles here. And so it's different. But, you know, the conversation around Mannion has been really positive, and around the offense overall, they seem to be buying into the changes, and that includes Hurts. That's a huge thing, whether Hurts and Mannion can be on the same page and function really well out of the chute. But the early indications, the offensive line is saying they find that it's offensive line friendly. Running back Saquon Barkley saying it's running back friendly. And so you're hearing all of the things that you want to hear in the early parts of camp, that they're really buying what Mannion is selling at this point.
2: The Eagles have had a new offensive coordinator every year since 2023. The task will be to get Jalen Hurts to look more like that quarterback that finished second in MVP in 2022. Chris Lewis here on SportsCenter All Night, right here on ESPN Radio. Busy day in Major League Baseball. Got even busier late Saturday night with the breaking news of Tarik Skubal being traded to the Los Angeles Dodgers. Some of the teams that were rumored to be in the mix, we'll get to them right here and what they were able to do on Saturday on the diamond. So we start with the Brewers. They were a contender to acquire the two-time AL Cy Young Award winner. They missed out, but they didn't miss out on a victory against the Angels.
19: Natera, the 1-2 pitch. And a liner into center. That's going to get down for a base hit. Churio being sent around third. Charging in his Trout. He will not throw home. The Brewers take a 2-1 lead on a Bryce Terang RBI single here in the eighth.
2: Fourth straight game with an RBI on 620 WTMJ. Brewers top the Angels 3-1. Their seventh straight win against the Angels. Longest active win streak versus a single opponent for Milwaukee. Rays, they're another team in contention, right? First place, competitive, but could certainly use a boost. Maybe thinking the price wouldn't be as high with Skubal being a rental. You know, the Rays have to be careful with their prospects. But the Rays didn't need any help pitching on Saturday.
20: They set up inside. Schultz in 0-1. Swinging a little jam shot, loop back of short. It's going to fall into left. A base hit for Nick Fortes. Johnny DeLuca trots home with the first run of the game for the Rays.
2: On 620 WDAE, that was the first run of the game, and that was the only run of the game. Rays won, White Sox nothing. Drew Rasmussen, seventh start of at least six innings and no earned runs this year, most in the American League. And yes, he'll have more responsibility. They did not make the move to get Skubal. Instead, he goes to the Dodgers. All right, let's get to some walk-offs. Mariners and Twins, right down to the end.
1: But you got three infielders on the right side with Cal batting left-handed against the right-hander Morris. Here we go. Winning run at third, Randy Rosarena. Here's the pitch on the way to Cal. Swinging a line shot on the ground. Caught by Lewis at first. Steps on the bag. The throw to the plate. Randy coming in. Slides. He's safe. Mariners win it.
2: That's how it ends on Seattle Sports 710 AM. So a walk-off fielder's choice. That gets it done. Mariners 4, Twins 3. So that competitive race in the AL wild card position takes another turn with the Twins dropping that one. It was the Mariners' eighth walk-off win this season, third most in the bigs. You like walk-offs? We got another two West Coast teams throwing down, Padres and Giants.
1: Here's the seventh pitch of the at-bat and a line drive into center field. Base hit to win it. Bogarts will hit the dish and Jake Cronenworth walks it off. The celebration will take place in shallow right field.
2: That on 97-3, the fan, Cronenworth. Worth a win. 6-5 Padres finish it. And it was their eighth walk-off win of the year. So it's just the magic number of eight walk-offs. And it's the second straight loss after winning a series opener on the side of the Giants. Braves, Nationals, all Atlanta.
21: Here's the 0-1 pitch on the way to Olsen. Olsen wrecks one to deep right. Will it stay fair? And that is a home run! Just branded his mark on that one. Sent it blazing in the fast lane down the right field line. And it's 2-0 Braves.
2: 680 the fan, 8-3 is how it finished. Olsen's 57th extra base hit of the year. Marlins in the NL East, they get the better of the Mets.
22: Postseason picture. Conine annihilates a ball out to right and deep, halfway up the second deck. Griffin Conine launches one. A solo shot, and the Fish have more insurance. 5-2 Marlins top six.
2: 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And the Marlins, they win it 6-2. And the Mets were just 0-for-1 with runners in scoring position. It's their sixth game this season with either one or no plate appearance with runners in scoring position. Coming up next, what are the themes of Steelers camp? 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
11: What the Dodgers don't need Shohei Ohtani to pitch now. They've got Yoshinobu Yamamoto, who was the World Series hero last year. They've got Justin Robleski, who was an all-star this year. Snell's expected back soon. Glasnow going on a rehab assignment. And now you put Tarek Skubal in that rotation. They still have Emmett Sheehan and Roki Sasaki as well. The Dodgers just have an embarrassment of riches of talent, and they already were strong favorites to win the World Series. They will now be overwhelming favorites.
2: Taking it to another level. Dodgers getting Skubal from the Tigers for prospects outfielder Zaire Hope, right-handed River Ryan, all-name team, by the way, River Ryan, and right-handed pitcher Brady Smith. Again, Jeff Passan on the story. This season, Skubal 7-5 at 2.79 ERA, 116 strikeouts coming back from midseason bone chip surgery. ESPN Major League Baseball reporter Jesse Rogers is not surprised that it was Los Angeles who completed the deal.
12: When you talk about the Dodgers, nobody should be surprised. It's as simple as this. I can almost hear Andrew Friedman's press conference tomorrow. When the best players in the game become available, why wouldn't we be interested? A normal thing to say. We're just not used to the other 29 teams saying it or doing it, right? Once in a while, the other teams jump in on a great player. The Dodgers seemingly always do because that seems like the right thing to do. Great player becomes available, let's go get him. They don't always become available, but in this case he did, and the Tigers are kind of out of the race, so we're going to make an offer, and we've got the farm system to do it. We've got the money to absorb it, obviously, and maybe even a chance to sign him long term. So it doesn't surprise me. It shouldn't surprise anybody. I think the surprise is that nobody else steps up and is able to do this.
2: I mean, that's the crazy part, is that they have the farm system that continue to make bold trades, big swings like this. There's only been a couple of baseball franchises to win three straight World Series, the Yankees and the A's. The ultra-aggressive Dodgers, they have a chance at baseball immortality, and they don't want to miss their shot. ESPN analyst Eduardo Perez explains.
13: Look, I remember having a conversation a few years back with Andrew Friedman, and the conversation was simple. It was, okay, I want to have the best right fielder possible. At that time, it was Mookie Betts. They landed him. I want to be able to have the best possible player at a certain position in that time. They landed Freddie Freeman because of the trade that the Atlanta Braves made to get Matt Olson Freddie goes back home to Southern Cal and gets that position. They want to be able to land an outfielder again because now Mookie's playing shortstop. So what are we going to do? We're going to go out and get Mr. Tucker from the Astros in free agency, and they did. They paid heavy for him. Has he provided, has Kyle Tucker done what he was supposed to do? Not yet, but it's still early for the Dodgers because they play October baseball. This is something that the team knows. Now with all the injuries and with the availability to be able to go and get the best arm possible in the trade deadline, they didn't wait until the last minute. They didn't wait until somebody else overwhelmed the Detroit Tigers. Andrew Friedman went out and he got the guy that he thinks and he believes could help them three-peat. And it's always that extra oomph, that extra player that they do need. Remember, last year when the Dodgers won it all, it wasn't the superstar players. It was Rojas. It was Kike Hernandez. It was Páez in the outfield making a great play. It was a home run from Rojas. So they need a complimentary guy to be able to win and keep away a guy that could have hurt them.
2: Just, again, the boldness and the ability to be the team that has the best offer time after time is pretty insane. Now, a couple of other Saturday night trades. According to ESPN's Jeff Passan, the White Sox and Mariners, they've agreed to a trade. I'll send Luis Castillo to Chicago in exchange for Sir Anthony Dominguez, Nolan Jones, and prospect Boston Smith. The Braves, they're adding outfielder Lane Thomas and left-hander Bailey Falter in a trade with the Royals. Again, Jeff Passan on it. But the big move is Skubal and how that trade impacts the rest of the deadline.
11: I think what this does is it puts the impetus on the rest of the contending teams to go out and improve themselves as much as possible and give themselves the best shot they can get. There will be teams that say, we cannot beat this Dodgers team and maybe pump the brakes a little bit. But if you're the Milwaukee Brewers at this point, there has to be some kind of a rejoinder because as good as they have been this year, as dominant as Jacob Mizorowski has looked at the front of that rotation, they are still eons behind the Dodgers when it comes to just overall talent, and that can be said for every team in baseball.
2: Eons. That's a baseball technical term right there. Monday is the deadline. You better get your offers in. Elsewhere in the NFL, 49ers wide receiver Ricky Pearsall to have season-ending knee surgery. Pearsall had been dealing with the PCL issue on and off since week four of last season when he first injured it in the loss to the Jacksonville Jaguars. Here's GM John Lynch.
1: So we're going to be placing Ricky on season-ending IR, and he's going to go undergo surgery on his PCL. You know, he's gutted. We're gutted. Really good football player, really good, really important, you know, member of our team, an impactful player. The decision was made to go with a non-operative deal. I had a PCL myself, second or third year in the league, and you know, that's kind of the way that things go. You know, it's going to be a struggle to get through that year. You get to the offseason, and most resolve themselves without surgery. Unfortunately, Ricky's did not. He did well throughout the offseason. He got to the point where he ramped it up, you know, to the last gear right before camp, and then he came into camp, and the rigors of camp, competition and whatnot, he swole up right away.
2: Mm. Tough break, and along with Pearsall landing on injured reserve, the Niners, they announced the signing of Deebo Samuel to that one-year contract. Here's ESPN NFL Nation reporter Nick Wagoner on game day on the 49ers wide receiving group.
3: I think right off the bat here, Ricky Pearsall has actually been dealing with this PCL injury since week four of last season, and the Niners and Pearsall kind of tried to solve it with rest and rehab, hoping that surgery wasn't needed. They actually considered it in the offseason, and he kind of made it through the offseason program and everything okay, but then 3 days into camp, it flared up on him again, and now surgery is necessary. So he's expected to have surgery here in the next couple of weeks. The timeline could be anywhere from 6 to 12 months. out. So it's definitely going to cost him this season. The Niners are thinking it's going to be more along the lines of 9 months, which would put him back in time for next year's training camp. But in the meantime, they're pretty banged up at wide receiver. You know, they lose Pearsall. Christian Kirk is dealing with a calf injury. Rookie Bijan Stribling, who's been very impressive in the early parts of camp, didn't practice today because of some hamstring tightness. So they brought back Deebo Samuel. But right now, they've got a lot of kind of moving parts in that wide receiver room, which frankly has been an issue for really the last year when you include the Brandon Ayuk situation on top of everything we just talked about there.
2: Well, if you include the playoffs, Pearsall, he had 36 catches, 528 yards. He didn't have a touchdown in his 10 games. Now, as for the other major storyline of 49ers camp, what is the latest with the health of Coach Kyle Shanahan?
3: This was probably the biggest step forward for Kyle Shanahan today, just in terms of his involvement with the team. So this morning before practice, Kyle Shanahan addressed the whole team. It's the first time he's done that since the accident on July 14th, the first time in this training camp that's happened. And then during practice, you know, he's kind of been coming out in the middle of like team drill, so about halfway through practice. But yesterday it was earlier than that. Today was the earliest yet. So he was out there for almost the entire practice, and maybe the best sign yet for his kind of progress is that toward the end of practice, instead of standing in deep center field with general manager John Lynch just kind of hands off watching the practice, he watched from behind the offense and was kind of giving real-time feedback to the offense, which is more along the lines of what he would normally do in a practice. So I don't want to put an exact date or day that he's going to be back kind of full-time in his duties, but he certainly seems to be taking steps in the right direction.
2: Well, the 49ers, they're over-under on DraftKings, 9.5 wins, a team that did win 12 last season. SportsCenter All Night, Chris Lewis, you run ESPN Radio. Over to the AFC, where the Steelers are gearing up for another run at the AFC North crown. It's the first Steelers camp without Mike Tomlin in nearly two decades. Of course, Aaron Rodgers is back, having announced that this will be his final season. He chatted with Kyle Brandt on NFL Network.
14: There's not a lot of things you could say at this stage to surprise me. I was genuinely surprised when you just said, yeah, this is it. This is the last year. This, yeah. Like, how did you have that clarity?
15: Well, it's been that way the last couple of years. You know, just feeling into the off seasons on what it feels like. I kind of had shut this door 99%. And then Mike got hired. Mm-hmm. So it's kind of like he kind of put his foot in the door a little bit. And I wanted to see where he was at. You know, we had a great conversation in 2022 before we played him in, you know, in Green Bay when he was with Dallas. But I just wanted to, you know, start the relationship up again. You know, we were still talking, but just see where he's at, see if they even wanted me, keep expectations low. But it progressed slowly, and I'm real glad to be back.
14: Just a hypothetical. This goes great. You love it.
15: No.
14: Your body's great. You win. You win playoff games. You're just loving it. No?
15: No, this is it.
14: That's incredible.
15: Yeah. I feel good about that.
14: I can tell. You're giving off that energy. 1 year from now, Aaron, it's going to be August 1st, 2027. What the hell are you going to be doing?
15: Whatever the hell I want.
14: My man.
15: Whatever I want.
14: What do you want?
15: I don't know. I haven't created a fall schedule. 22 in the league, 3 in college. Every year in high school, I don't even know what the hell goes on in the fall, so I cannot wait.
14: You want to go apple picking?
15: Anything, you know? I will miss a lot, you know, the guys, the locker room, the competition, but man, I've given a lot to this game, and I'm excited about the next chapter, which is going to be my Kaiser Soze chapter.
14: The walk-off, and like that, he's gone.
15: Yep.
14: Aaron, you're my favorite guy to talk to. Thank you very much over the years for giving me the privilege to do it.
15: We go way back. I appreciate you.
2: That's Kyle Brandt on NFL Network with Aaron Rodgers as the Steelers getting ready to try to repeat in the AFC North. Major League Baseball, Astros Rangers, a close game, and it was Houston that got on the board early.
16: Flew out to right field in his first at bat. Here's a pitch. This one hit on the left side into left field for a base hit. Yordan scores. Christian Walker to the plate. Here's the throw. He'll score standing up. A two-run single on the first pitch that Taylor Trammell sees, and the Astros lead it 3-1.
2: It's a key series on KBME 790 AM. The Astros win their fifth straight, their 10th in their last 11. They top the Rangers 5-4, increased their lead in the AL West to 1.5 games. It was Corbin Carroll with the long ball for the Diamondbacks against the Guardians.
17: The 26-year-old righty rocks and fires, and Carroll drives one deep to center field, way back and gone! Corbin Carroll with a three-run home run. It's a seven-run seventh, and the Diamondbacks lead 9-2.
2: Most runs in an inning this season for Arizona on Arizona Sports 98.7 FM, 12-8. In a high-scoring game, they beat the Guardians. Blue Jays winners 5-1 over the Cardinals. It was the Pirates' 4-1 victory over the Reds. Rockies pound the Royals 12-6, and the Tigers sneak past the Athletics 8-6. Coming up next, do the Bucks have a Baker Mayfield problem? 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
1: It's time for Ask Us Anything. Good morning, guys. I'm not sure I've already asked this question in the past, but I want to know, what's the reason the Canadians always start their season on the road? In the last 10 years, it was only twice that they started their season at home.
0: Yeah. I'm not a fan. I don't know the answer.
1: Me neither.
0: I'm not a fan of it. You know, the bias in me, I find it disrespectful. But
1: that's a little much. No.
0: Well, listen, you know, why Toronto? Why almost every year they're opening in Toronto? Why does Toronto get it?
1: Let's not pretend that the Montreal Canadiens have no say in the matter. It's not as if the NHL is like, well, here's how it's going to be. Like,
0: I
1: think certain parameters are presented. If Jeff Molson petitions Gary Bettman and says, hey, listen, we want to start at home, I'm sure that Gary Bettman would find a way. Have either of you ever had a real IQ test, and what was the score? I'm predicting 138 for Two-Tone Star and 142 for Connor. That's very kind. 142 IQ seems high, no?
0: Seems quite high.
1: Exceptionally high, placing you in the top 1 to 2%.
0: Yeah, yeah.
1: And what about 138?
0: Dull. I've never had a real IQ test.
1: Highly gifted scorer in the top 1 to 2%. Brother, you think Sean and I are in the top 1 to 2% of IQs?
0: That's right, Connor.
1: What is two-tone star? What does that mean? Oh, because you're tan.
0: My tan lines. Yeah, my tan lines.
1: All right. Well, thank you, Josh. That's very kind.
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5: Isn't what I planned on, you know, doing. But, you know, circumstances change, situations change, and I'm very appreciative of everything the Tigers have done for me, you know. Just drafting me in 2018, you know, giving a kid a chance out of a small school, and giving me every resource to use. You know, everything's always been at my disposal, whatever I want. You know, they've always had answers or a plan for me, so... yeah, you know, I feel like I've experienced a lot and kind of gone through the ups and downs and gone through a lot of failure early in my career, and this club never stopped believing in me, you know, kept rolling me back out there every fifth day when I probably didn't deserve to be. So that's something that I'll never take for granted.
2: Scooble did talk about his feelings on being traded to the Dodgers. We'll get to that in just a couple of minutes. But it wouldn't be NFL training camp season without a contract dispute. And the noisiest one seems to be in Tampa, where Baker Mayfield reported to camp without an extension. He's entering the final year of his deal, something Scooble knows a little bit about. And here's ESPN Radio's Aaron Goldhammer having a take.
6: He comes across sounding like a four-year-old pounding the table wanting extra dessert from his parents. I mean, he's the only guy in the history of the world who got offered $45 million a year and considered it disrespect that it was only $45 million a year. So there's part of me that wants to tell him, Baker, grow up and shut up. I understand that you could make an argument that you might rather have him than Jordan Love, Dak Prescott, take your pick of the other quarterbacks that are making more money than him. But I also think it is important to note that the Browns had this issue, what to pay Baker, and now Tampa Bay is going through the same issue, what to pay Baker Mayfield. I think the league is telling Baker he may not be as much of a franchise quarterback as he thinks he is.
2: He did make the playoffs his first couple of seasons with the Bucks, but they tailed off last year and missed it. WNBA, a couple of games on Saturday. Sabrina Ionescu is getting healthier for the Liberty.
7: Hands it off. Kassab kicks it out. And two to go on the shot clock. Got to put something up soon. Heaves it up in desperation and falls for Sabrina Ionescu, now in double figures after that triple. She's got 12.
2: On ABC, finished with 27 points, 10 assists, 7 boards. Her Liberty beat the Mercury 94-92. And a big trade in the WNBA. The Sparks trading 5-time All-Star Kelsey Plum to the Phoenix Mercury. 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
9: Chris, we start with baseball and a walk-off in Seattle, where Cal Raleigh's RBI gave the Mariners a win over the Twins, as heard on Seattle Sports, 7:10 a.m.
25: But you got three infielders on the right side with Cal batting left-handed against the right-hander Morris. Here we go. Winning run at third, Randy Rosarena. Here's the pitch on the way to Cal. Swinging a line shot on the ground. Caught by Lewis at first. Steps on the bag to throw to the plate. Randy coming in, slides. He's safe. Mariners win it.
33: Number 4.
9: In Atlanta, the Braves continue to roll. They pick up a win over the Nationals with some help from Matt Olson. The call on 680 The Fan.
26: Here's the 0-1 pitch on the way to Olson. Olson wrecks one to deep right. Will it stay fair? And that is a home run! Just branded his mark on that one. Sent it blazing in the fast lane down the right field line. And it's 2-0 Braves.
33: Number 3.
9: In Cleveland, Corbin Carroll of the Diamondbacks built a big lead, then held on for a win over the Guardians More from Arizona Sports 98.7 FM.
25: The 26-year-old righty rocks and fires, and Carroll drives one deep to center field. Way back and gone! Corbin Carroll with a three-run home run. It's a seven-run seventh, and the Diamondbacks lead 9-2.
33: Number two.
9: There was another walk-off in San Diego where the Padres stayed within a game of the final wild card spot of the National League with a win over the Giants. The call from 97.3 The Fan.
25: Here's the seventh pitch of the at-bat and a line drive into center field. Base hit to win it. Bogarts will hit the dish and Jake Cronenworth walks it off. The celebration will take place in shallow right field.
33: Number one.
9: Finally, as the Dodgers await the arrival of Tarik Skubal, they've had their hands full with the Red Sox this weekend as Boston wins its second straight game at Chavez Ravine. We get the call from WEEI 93.7 FM.
25: He's got that look right now, Sadon. 1-2. Here's pitch. And it is swung on and driven high and deep into left field. Are you kidding me?
2: Well, the Dodgers are feeling a little bit better. Maybe not from the game, but from the trade. Their fans fired up. Tarik Skubal from the Detroit Tigers to the Los Angeles Dodgers. And he spoke after his game, he didn't pitch for Detroit today, about what it was like, what he was feeling when he heard he was traded.
5: At this time, I'm excited to be a Dodger. You know, I'm excited to get down there and meet all those guys and you know, chase three championships in a row. You know, it's hard to do, so I'm excited to be a part of that. But yeah, it's a lot of different emotions. You know, definitely kind of a roller coaster a little bit.
2: Well, he brought it up, the potential for history. There's only been two franchises to win three straight World Series, the Yankees and the A's. The A's who the Tigers happened to face in his last game with Detroit. But potentially being a part of history, what would it mean for Skubal?
5: Like you said, going to a team like the Dodgers, having a shot to be part of history, you know, how much does that mean to you? Yeah, it's exciting. You know, I'm excited. They got a good group. You know, you hear everything across the way. I'm excited, though.
2: I mean, it certainly would be exciting to join a team that, hey, the Tigers had made the playoffs the previous 2 years, did not get to the CS Series, but they had made the playoffs the previous two seasons, the seasons where the Dodgers won the World Series both of those years. But I think the overwhelming takeaway from this trade is not only the fact that the Dodgers got better, but is what does this mean for Major League Baseball when it comes to the collective bargaining agreement and the controversy with the rich continuing to get richer throughout the sport. Big trade, and that wraps up a big show. Chris Lewis signing off right here on ESPN Radio, and coming up next, it's Best Week Ever.
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1: How's this week? Sean Campbell chatting with Tyson Philpott. Tyson, you know, this game, this season has been phenomenal. The league went through an evolution of rule announcements a year ago. Some have taken place this year already with the 35-second clock. The benches on the other side, the rouge, but more are coming next year. Did the players get together and say, hey, this game's just fine the way it is, because the first 6 weeks of this season from all nine teams has been phenomenal. You can't not watch a CFL game right now.
15: No, it's crazy to think about. You know, I've been watching the CFL since I was a kid, and I've never seen it as explosive as it is right now, especially even with the close one possession games as well. We definitely didn't have no conversation. I think that the game is speaking for itself in all honesty, and you know, some of those big plays and, you know, the stuff that we had said that we didn't have, I think they're front and center. So I don't get paid enough to make any decisions about rules or anything like that, but I would say the game looks pretty good right now.
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0: Welcome back to the morning show on TSN 690, 8 o'clock hour. Connor McKenna, his final day before he goes on vacation for 2 weeks, and then he comes back. Peter Vriones in for Sean Starr before he returns on Monday, bright and early at 6 a.m. But now it is time for Buy or Sell, as Connor likes to call it, my brainchild, if I'm not mistaken. The thing that I brought to this radio station, but I did not invent. But I still will take credit for it, Connor. Good morning.
1: Wait, who invented it?
0: I heard it on ESPN radio.
1: Oh, okay.
0: Yeah.
1: Yeah, you know, I mean, we did kind of a version of this called the Scorchers.
0: Scorchers?
1: Yeah. Sean and I it was Tuesday Scorchers. On Tuesday, we would exchange takes, stuff that maybe we didn't necessarily believe, but would, you know, try to sell the other guy on, basically.
0: Okay, and that disappeared?
1: Yeah, it was kind of a, I guess it was like a summer thing, you know? It was
0: okay.
1: Something we would do when we needed to fill some time.
0: Yeah, this is definitely occupying some time in the summer.
1: That's the idea.
0: That is the idea. All right, you want to start or should I?
1: How many you got?
0: I got three.
1: I got four, so I'll go first.
0: Okay.
1: First one for you here. As Peter is slowly wresting away control of the morning show from me here. He's doing the quiz. He's doing buy or sell.
0: Watch
1: first
0: out.
1: One for you. And this is a scorcher. It's a bit absurd that Russia remains banned by the IIHF from international competition while the Americans can continue competing after starting their stupid war with Iran. What exactly is the difference?
0: Buy. I buy it. And, you know, it... I don't know if I come off as just tone deaf if I say that I feel for the Russian athletes, but I do in a way. They can't represent their country. Like, you see tennis players who don't have the flags next to their names when they're competing at Wimbledon or any other event for that matter. Yeah, I think it's time that we just allow them to compete and represent Russia.
1: I don't know if I agree with that. That I'm, you know, if you listen closely to what I'm saying here, I'm not necessarily saying that Russia should be allowed to compete. Just that if you're going to let the Americans, given their comportment both domestically and internationally, and it's not like this is a new thing, you know, it's just a reminder that they live by a different set of rules apparently than everybody else in the world does.
0: Yeah, well, they think they put themselves on a pedestal.
1: That is true.
0: And they think that
1: always
0: they
1: have.
0: Are the best.
1: They always have.
0: Whether it's true or not, I don't think it is true, but anyways.
1: No, neither do I. Peter, go ahead.
0: Yeah, so I'm going to go over to a sandwich, and this is taking some inspiration from what we had yesterday at Walensky's. I thought it was exceptional. I love the simplicity of it. Buy or sell, Connor. The best sandwich has less than 4 ingredients in between the bread.
1: No.
0: No?
1: I don't think so.
0: Really?
1: I think you've got, because of cheese, you know?
0: Yeah, that counts.
1: And I'm a lettuce and tomato guy. I like lettuce and tomato.
0: Okay.
1: In my best sandwich, I've got lettuce and tomato. So I've got some kind of meat, lettuce, tomato, cheese, and some sort of a sauce, if not multiple sauces.
0: Got it.
1: So that takes me over 4 to 5. I'm gonna sell.
0: Okay.
1: You're buying? Are you buying your own?
0: No, I don't think so. Because I'm a big pickled eggplant guy too.
1: And what about your pickle?
0: Just yeah, pickles.
1: Pickles on a chicken cutlet sandwich. That's all right.
0: I would go more for the hot peppers and eggplant. That combination to me is unmatched.
1: Me, it would be pickles and hot peppers.
0: Okay.
1: Yeah.
0: Can't go. I mean, that sounds amazing.
1: I believe that is Frank's way on a cutlet sandwich at
0: is that right?
1: Clark Cafe, if
0: okay.
1: I'm not mistaken. All right. On we go. You know, it's funny. I think Amanda just sent me a photo. Actually, I haven't had a chance to look at, but I'm pretty sure I know what it is. And the caption was obsessed. My kids got this book. It's like a little hockey book. It's not good. it's called like Good Night Hockey or something like that.
0: Okay.
1: And it seems like it was made by someone who doesn't really know anything about hockey. They talk about swinging their sticks before scoring a goal. You know, nobody says that. My kids are obsessed with this book.
0: Well, that's good.
1: I guess.
0: I think that's good.
1: They're so into it. So cute. All right. Next one for you here. The Bills' championship window is closed, Peter. Joe Brady isn't a better coach than Sean McDermott. Josh Allen's past his prime, and those ugly uniforms are the kiss of death.
0: I don't think the unis have anything to do with it. But then again, I mean, we could use the Canadiens example in those barbershop jerseys where everything seemed to go wrong.
1: Or the blue reverse retro jerseys.
0: Yeah, yeah, sure, sure. Take your pick. I'm sure there's a lot of examples in the world of sports where a jersey has done in a franchise. But I'm going to sell that, Connor, because I believe the AFC is still wide open. And even though last season was an incredible missed opportunity for the Buffalo Bills, it was right there for them. All they had to do was just not get a 5-turnover game out of Josh Allen against the Broncos, who ended up putting up barely a fight with, was it Brock Osweiler in the Stidham. It was Jared Stidham in the AFC Championship game. So they had no chance.
1: I know, that sucked. That was the worst.
0: It was terrible. It was a snow game, and it was just a terrible brand of football for both of those teams.
1: No, it was just such a shame that they lost their quarterback. I mean, we all lost. All football fans lost.
0: So knowing that, I think they're going to come back with a vengeance this year. I do.
1: Bet on the Bills at your own peril.
0: Yeah, that's
1: for
0: sure.
1: I've never lost betting against the Bills. Big picture?
0: Yeah, this is not gambling advice.
1: No, no. It's more like they just take the field. When it's the Bills or the field, always take the field. In fact, when it's any team versus the field, always take the field.
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5: I grew up in Quebec City, and I got an older brother, and he would make me a goalie. So I was not even, I don't remember that, I saw a picture, but I was barely walking, and he would just put me in nets, and he would shoot on me.
6: Because you acting!
5: So I guess you could say, from the picture, it's my first memory. Yeah.
3: Did your parents play hockey at all as well?
5: Or? Yeah. My dad played junior major, and then he went to a Nordic, Quebec Nordic camp.
4: Here goes Slavkovsky moving in. Centers, scores! And Carrier comes through again!
3: Did you grow up a Montreal Canadiens fan?
5: Oh yeah, big time. I said I grew up in Quebec City, but moved to Montreal when I was five. So I grew up watching Kovalev, Markov, Price, and all that. So definitely.
3: What does Pierre Hood mean to you? And maybe Quebec hockey in general is one of the great all-time commentators now.
5: Yeah, I think

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24: Peter, what do you got for us?
25: I'm going over to the Montreal Canadiens now. Buy or sell the first $10 million plus contract for the Montreal Canadiens that they will hand out will be to Nick Suzuki.
24: When's his deal up? 2030? Pete, I hope not.
25: Yeah.
24: I hope not.
25: But that's just the Canadiens' way.
24: No, we see what's happening here. You know, the winds are blowing a certain way. If the Canadiens are going to improve this roster, look, if Drake Batherson is going to be making $10, $11, $12 million a year, the Canadiens are going to be giving a contract out to somebody for at least that much in the relatively near future, before 2030, I would think. So I am going to sell.
25: Okay.
24: You?
25: I'm going to sell it as well.
24: Okay.
25: Yeah. I say, to your point, I hope it's not true.
24: Yeah.
25: Because
24: it would be a bad sign. Someone's got they need a $10 million player or two or three if they're going to win the Stanley Cup.
25: Before Nick Suzuki's contract is up, I would believe.
24: I think so.
25: At least.
24: Yeah.
25: Go ahead.
24: All right. Next one for you. UEFA are being a bunch of whiny crybabies for threatening to boycott the World Cup over something silly like selling it off to a bunch of fascist venture capitalists. Drink the Kool-Aid. Take that money.
25: I have a feeling that you're being facetious here. and you don't believe this take yourself.

0: UEFA.
1: Good on UEFA.
0: Yeah.
1: Good on them.
0: Oh.
1: But I believe that ultimately they will just lay down and...
0: Yeah?
1: And play.
0: Oh, I don't know. And Infantino, I think this could be...
1: This could be ugly?
0: It's looking more and more like Infantino overplayed his hand here, and this may not only not happen, but this may be the cause of him no longer being the president of FIFA.
1: Yeah, maybe. But I'm going to sell, because ultimately I think there's just too much money to be made for these federations, and that's what everything boils down to. It's the dollar figure and what you could rake in at the end of a massive tournament like the World Cup. So I believe that if we fast forward a couple of years and Infantino is still in power, we will get UEFA qualifications for the World Cup, and we will have those teams ready to play, because the tournament is in Spain, it's in Portugal, and it's in Morocco as well. So I think it's just going to happen, and everyone's just going to have to be okay with it. And it sucks, but that's the way it is.
0: You're too young to be this cynical, Peter. All right, buy or sell on the morning show. Ask us anything. Text your questions to 11690. You're next, Pete. What do you got?
1: Okay, I actually have two more, so I can't. I came up with a fourth one
0: while we were doing this.
1: Yeah.
0: Wow. Jeez.
1: So I was listening to
0: impressive multitasking.
1: Yeah, I was listening to some Nirvana yesterday. Love Kurt Cobain. Now, don't have the sample size of some of the great artists that have passed, and I maybe wasn't ingratiated with, you know, some of those great ones that came before.
0: You sound like Aaron Ward with all these big words.
1: You like it?
0: Yeah.
1: Yeah, okay, good. Kurt Cobain is a top five artist of all time.
0: Musician, right?
1: Yeah.
0: I mean, if you're going to say artist, now we're like, well, Picasso, Van Gogh,
1: okay.
0: What about Leonardo da Vinci?
1: Musician. Musician.
0: Top five musician of all time. So like Mozart, Beethoven also are in this conversation.
1: If you're old enough to remember those,
0: I'm going to sell on that one, Pete.
1: Is he close?
0: I'm a huge Nirvana fan and was at the time. I remember being devastated when he died and what a horrible thing that was. But I mean, it's not so much a testament to Cobain as it is a testament to the other artists that have been out there and have had the longevity, you know, have been around and have a bigger body of work. I'm a big believer in that. That's why I'm, you know, I could buy the LeBron GOAT debate. Longevity matters, man. You know, you're doing it when you're a teenager, you're still doing it in your 40s. Like, same thing with music. You know, if you've got that body of work, and not a lot do. Think of, you know, I always go on these rants, but that nobody really makes good music by the time they're 30. That... Everybody just kind of sucks, you know? We want to hear music from, like, young, hopeful, hungry people. And once they experience success, it's more difficult to relate to the music that they're writing, you know?
1: Sure.
0: So I'm, as much as I love Kurt Cobain and Nirvana, I'm going to sell.
1: Okay. I'm going to buy it. He's one of my favorites.
0: Good for you. Better than Mozart?
1: Yeah, he is.
0: Better than Miles Davis? I don't know. All right. Better than Dave Grohl? Yes. You don't know who Dave Grohl is? So you're a Nirvana fan, but you don't know who Dave Grohl is? Dave Grohl is the drummer for Nirvana and the lead singer of the Foo Fighters, one of the biggest rock bands. You've heard of the Foo Fighters?
1: Oh, yeah.
0: All right. Next one for you. Ready for this one? Summer, Peter. Overrated. I miss winter.
1: What?
0: Short days, long, dark nights, getting all bundled up in snazzy winter wear, staying sharp to avoid slipping on the ice. Bring back winter.
1: Where's this coming from?
0: What do you mean? Are you buying or selling?
1: I'm selling. What the hell? I mean, winter.
0: I didn't even mention skiing, sledding, tobogganing, outdoor
1: fine.
0: Hockey
1: those,
0: rinks.
1: Those are fun. Yeah, those are all fun.
0: Snowboarding.
1: And there's something... I love Christmas time. You know, I love drinking.
0: You're making the case for me. Hot cocoa.
1: I love hot cocoa. With the little marshmallows inside, of course.
0: It sounds like maybe you're buying.
1: But come on. Summer we're talking about here. I'm selling.
0: No, I don't. Yeah, I don't.
1: I'm selling. I love summers, especially in Montreal. There's so much to do, so much to see. I'm a baseball player. I look forward to baseball season every year.
0: Yeah.
1: No, I can't. I can't get on board with that.
0: I don't know if I believe any of the things I said.
1: Yeah. I'm thinking that to myself as well. Like, what are you trying to do here? What's the plan with this buy or sell approach that you have? But anyways, final one for me, and it's about the Alouettes. who are in action tonight live on TSN 690. Marco Brouillette, Sean Campbell on the call against the Ottawa Red Blacks. Did I do it right?
0: That's much better. Yeah.
1: Okay, good. So, fast forward 10 years. The Alouettes are a CFL dynasty.
0: Like right now, as they're currently constituted today?
1: Fast forward 10 years.
0: Oh, fast forward 10 years, yeah. They're a dynasty? I'll buy today. I think they're very, very well positioned for long-term success. It's such a hard thing to have stability at the places that they have stability, or at least appear to. Ownership, general manager, head coach, quarterback. How many franchises? I mean, show me a franchise, a football franchise, NFL or CFL, that has those four things, and I'll show you a successful NFL or CFL franchise. So the Alouettes have that. Hmm. So yeah, I'll buy that. Who knows what the next 5 years even may bring, what the next 2 years may bring. But today, it feels that way. Yeah, they're positioned for long-term dominance. Davis Alexander's 27. So yeah. Yeah, I'm gonna buy, Peter. I'm going to buy a lot. I'm buying big.
1: Good.
0: You?
1: Yeah, I'll buy it for sure. And I think that's the money point right there, the stability. From the time that PKP came in and brought in Danny Maciocha, who brought in Jason Moss, I just think that everything is working in a linear direction right now for the Owls, and it's just really fun to watch.
0: People texting about Carey Price already having cracked the $10 million mark. I don't know if you said first $10 million player in franchise history.
1: I did. Yeah. I messed up.
0: I got the point, though. I mean, you know, we're talking about the current version of the Canadians, you know, or their next $10 million player. I think the question remains a valid one, and the point remains. But yes, Carey Price was the first $10 million man.
1: Kind of forget about it.
0: Don't worry about it. You were a young man. You were in high school when that happened. All right. We'll be back. Please keep texting us questions. I can't believe I didn't get more angry replies to any of those takes than I did on the text line at 11690. Thanks for all the kind words that people have sent in here as well. We appreciate it. When we come back, what do you do if you open a pack of baseball cards, and find one worth $10 million? Are you buying or selling? That's next on The Morning Show.

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2: Hi, I'm Sean Campbell, and this is 2 minutes with defensive lineman Mustafa Johnson of the Montreal Alouettes. Mustafa, if you were stuck on a desert island with two teammates and you had to survive, who would they be?
3: Ooh, that's a good one. I'm probably going to go Dylan Wynn because I know he got some survival stuff. He carries around a giant canteen. And then, ooh, I need a skinny guy. I don't want them to eat all the food.
4: Gross.
3: So probably like a Walter Fletcher.
5: Walter Fletcher with a burst up the gut.
2: All right. Who are the two teammates that you know you would die?
3: Jamar. We both eat too much. Can't have him there. And probably Sankey. We'll just get to talking and we can get anything done.
6: Ain't none of them want to talk to me, man.
2: What's the best thing about Colorado? You were born there, you went to college there.
3: Colorado's honestly like a miniature Canada. You got all four seasons, you got your nature, your hiking, lakes that they put beaches on and stuff, so you really don't miss out on everything. And then you also have a city life as well, so there's a lot going on.
7: Coletto, empty backfield for the pocket pumps, and he's wrapped up and dropped. Mustafa Johnson, the first man there for Colorado.
2: Take me back to your college days. What was it like being a Buffalo?
3: I had a great time being a Buffalo. The fan base is amazing. Reminds you of Montreal as well, just because it's loud in the stadium. You can't really hear a thing when they really get to screaming and yelling. So,
2: is altitude something that you're used to, but you see that the opposition always had trouble with?
3: Yeah, I love the altitude because we're training every single day. And it's something you don't really get used to, but you see the other teams really struggling. I remember we were playing, I want to say it was Stanford. Their whole line was on the sideline with oxygen masks, just struggling to breathe. And then when you travel to a new place, you feel like you run all day. So,
2: thank you very much.
3: Thank you. Have a good one.
2: Mustafa Johnson of the Montreal Alouettes.
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2: Chatting with Valerie Tetreault of Tennis Canada. What about Ogier Aliassime? What have you seen kind of evolve from his game in the last calendar year or year and a half?
13: He has more confidence now when he steps on the court. I do think that something happened during the last U.S. Open. I think some of the big tennis fans will remember his match against Alexander Zverev. And Zverev had a few comments before that match saying that basically with Felix, you know, sometimes he was playing well, but sometimes, buff, not so well. And I think, you know, in the end, and something triggered in Felix, and then we saw a Felix who was maybe a little bit more emotional on court, and I think that's kind of what he needs. He needs that energy. Sometimes I feel like when he's almost too calm on court, maybe it's not necessarily helping him to perform at the level that he can perform, and it really feels like since that moment something has changed, and now when he goes on court, he believes that he can beat anyone.
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14: That's it for another shift. 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
4: Welcome back. It's Connor McKenna, Peter Vrionis, and now Julian McKenzie, also known as three guys who did not sign five-year, $94 million contracts this week, at least not yet. It's still early Friday, though, so you never know what might still happen. Let's bring in Julian McKenzie from The Athletic, covering the Senators in the world of hockey at large. Good morning, Julian.
10: What to do, guys? I wish I had the money that Macklin Celebrini and Connor Bedard will one day have. Now you're making me wistful for more money, Connor. How are you doing?
4: Well, I'm doing great. I'm doing great. Hey, listen, just write another book, Julian. Right?
10: I gotta write like 6 books before I even think about getting that money. But yeah, that'd be cool.
4: Okay, that'd still be a pretty good average. That'd be like, you know, $15.5 million per book or something like that, per my very, very quick math. All right, Julian, the contract that Macklin Celebrini signed, it's been an interesting month, really, in the NHL, starting with the Leo Carlson offer sheet, kind of culminating in the situation with Celebrini getting paid. What do you think what does everything that's played out in the last month tell us about the state of affairs in the National Hockey League, especially when it comes to the young superstar players in the league?
10: I think, first off, just on a surface here, just the fact that we're seeing players get paid, it's really fascinating to see fans have this like sticker shock where, because of the rising cap environment that we're in the NHL, players making upwards of 16, 17, 18 million a year, people aren't used to that. And people still have this old way of thinking where, well, I like it when my teams are able to sign guys under 10 million. And, you know, you look at the last how many Stanley Cup champions that have all these teams that have players that were making 10 million or less. Like, people need to get over that. And the fact that we're seeing that now, I think people are still going to take some time to get over that. But I also think what's been fascinating, too, is typically the thinking with players like a Macklin Celebrini is you sign them to this max deal and then you keep them as long as you can. But this contract keeps him, for 5 years? You know, he gets to the UFA at 26. Like, that puts him in a position for a really good payday, whether it's coming from the San Jose Sharks or somebody else. I mean, if you're the San Jose Sharks, you're doing everything you can to keep Macklin Celebrini in your colors forever, as far with the way that he's looking as a player right now, the fact that he's basically a captain in waiting, and he's shown that he's able to do that on the international stage. Like, he's your generational player. He's your Sidney Crosby, but on a 5-year deal, $18.8 million. Like, that's a really fascinating term, and you put yourself in a position as long as the cap keeps going up, where the next deal you make could put yourself in a position where you're making a stupid amount of money, depending on whoever gives it to you. I say good on the players for recognizing that.
4: Do you think we are trending towards a situation where it gradually becomes more like the NBA, where we frequently see superstar players changing teams, even maybe, you know, year after year?
10: Good question. I definitely think that we are in that player empowerment era now, where players do not want to be in a situation where they're playing on a crappy team or a team that's not going to be well for their career. They want to take more control over their career. I think the biggest thing with the NBA is, we all remember when LeBron did the decision, he did this obviously for himself, but he found a way to play with some of the best players in the world in that. And the NBA is so much more of a game where you still need a team to win, but it's so much more about having 2 or 3 star quality players who can carry you to the top. Where in the NHL, it's like, it's not to say like you have a superstar, you're not going to win, but it's so much more of a team game, and having the right pieces. And even if you have the right players at the top of your lineup, they're not always able to deliver in some of the biggest moments in the playoffs, right? I think it's a little bit of a different situation when it comes to NHL players, and it might be a little bit more difficult to make the team up that you want. That being said, we are coming off a situation where Brady Tkachuk was able to play with his brother in Maxi Tkachuk in Florida, but I don't know how much of that we're going to see in terms of the actual team ups. That being said, I think the idea of players recognizing their situations and putting their teams on notice and saying, hey, I know I signed this contract extension, but if you're not doing anything to put myself in a position to win, I'm going to use the power that I have to change my situation. I think it's totally valid on the side of the players. I get a lot of people look at players who do that and they think, oh, that's not a lot of loyalty. But these teams have every right to not be loyal to these players too. So I say good on the players for taking control of their destinies.
11: Yeah, but is it possible, Julian, to win if you have a guy making close to $19 million? And I get how incredible he is, and he's going to be the face of this league going forward, but there's got to be some sort of balancing act there too, no? Like, the player needs to understand that they just put the team in a pretty tough spot.
10: I mean, if you are a general manager who knows how to manage their team and balance their salary cap sheet, absolutely there's a way to win with a player making that much money on your salary cap. For example, we're looking at the San Jose Sharks here, who still have Logan Couture on the books. And he hasn't played in a couple of years, but he's still officially on their books until next year. And there's a few other UFAs on this team, too, that will come off the books as well. They'll still have, off the top of my head, just a I'll just say here, just using back paper math here. Actually, you know what? Puckpedia actually helped me out here. So they're projected to have $34 million in space next year. And that's right now, and I get it. They have to sign some other contracts, and that'll eat into that. And I'm not saying the San Jose Sharks are a cup-contending team right now, but this is not so much of a crippling contract where you're looking at your situation and you're like, oh, man, like, all these other guys have to get paid and San Jose's not going to win. The Anaheim Ducks are in a bit more of a precarious situation now with the money that they gave to Leo Carlson, and now they have to figure out what's going on with Cutter Gauthier and all that. That I can understand, that being a tougher situation. I'm not as convinced that Maxime Celebrini making that much money over the next couple of years, and I get that contract kicks in next year, but I don't know if that is going to put the San Jose Sharks in that difficult of a position to continue building. I guess it's easier for San Jose because they're in a situation now where they have the superstar player who's going to make a ridiculous amount of money going forward, but they're still building that cast, and they're still on affordable contracts. Like, I think the fact that they're in the position that they're in, I don't see them being crippled by that.
11: And how much pressure does it put on the guys that are on ELCs? Because, like it or not, like, their playoff window has opened, whether they wanted to open it or not. There's going to be some pressure on those guys, don't you think?
10: Well, of course there's going to be pressure on those guys, and that's what they want. And particularly, again, to stick with the San Jose theme, like, this is a team that has been mired in mediocrity to poor play for the last, 5 years or so, maybe a little bit more. This is a team that has wanted to be in a situation where they want to win. They don't want, like, teams like San Jose that rebuild and stock up picks, you don't want to be stuck in those rebuilds forever. You want to be in a position where you can win. And if you have a player like Maxime Celebrini, who is a game-changing talent, displays leadership, I think that's exciting to be put in that position where you can build around him. And if you show enough to that player, I don't know if we're at a point right now where a guy like Maxime Celebrini needs to find, well, look, everyone wants the opportunity to win now whenever they can get it. And it's ultimately going to be up to him to determine his future. And I think there's less pressure on guys on an ELC to make do on that versus, I don't know, a general manager. I put more pressure on Mike Greer to build the right team to ensure that this team could be competitive. I don't think so much about the pressure for a younger guy versus the guy who's building the team and doing everything he can to maximize what he has out of a generational talent like Celebrini.
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2: Hi, I'm Sean Campbell. This is 2 minutes with Montreal Alouettes wide receiver Tyson Philpott.
15: It's hanging for Philpott, and he makes the grab at the 20-yard line. First down, Montreal.
2: Tyson, if you were not a football player, what would you do?
16: I've had that question a couple times. I think something in the chef industry, you know. I've always had a kind of interest for that.
2: Well, then if you're a chef, what's your pièce de résistance? What is your one thing that you do better than everybody else?
16: I would have to say pizza. You know, I've gone in the kitchen last week with one of the schools out here in Montreal, and they kind of showed me the culinary arts in the pizza, and it was really interesting.
17: I'll have my pizza with tuna fish, peanut butter, and grape jelly.
18: All right, so what's on this pizza?
16: I'm a prosciutto guy, so I'd definitely put some prosciutto, a little arugula, and maybe finish it off with some hot honey.
18: I like the hot honey. So pizza, have you been to Italy before?
16: I have not, but it's definitely on the bucket list for sure.
18: All right, so out of all the places you've never been, where's the one place you would like to go?
16: I think Tokyo. That's something that's been a keen interest for me, and I think it's coming up soon for me.
18: All right, so you said if you weren't a chef, if you weren't a football player, you'd be a chef. If you were to play another sport, what sport would that be?
16: I think it would be baseball. You know, I never really played too much baseball growing up, but watching it now and kind of seeing how it works, I think I could be a pretty good baseball player.
18: What position?
16: Outfield, for sure. I'm a track that baseball, and I'd like to be a base runner, too. I know that's for the fast guys, so I think I could do that.
15: The Alouettes have a man wide open up the gun. It's Tyson Philpott. It's on the 10, the 5. Touchdown, Montreal! Tyson Philpott does it again! And the Owls are on the board.
18: Thank you, Tyson.
16: Appreciate it. Thank you.
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20: Hi, it's Ken Connors. 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I go get my Habs fix and I check in with Campbell versus Gallo. 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
4: We're talking to the Athletics' Julian McKenzie here on The Morning Show on TSN 690. I'm Connor McKenna with Peter Vrionis. Your boss, James Myrtle, is that correct?
35: He's kind of like, he's like a senior writer. I don't know if we'd call each other.
4: Okay.
35: I thought he's my boss.
4: Apologies in that case.
35: Oh, good.
4: But like often, as often happens, when Myrtle emerges from the shadows in late July and writes something, I'll definitely read it. And he wrote a piece that went up on The Athletic yesterday that really kind of altered my initial reaction to this, which was my eyebrows were up a little bit when I saw that number. And then the way James broke it down, and we talked about it on the show yesterday, but it's that the salary cap is going to go up maybe to $150 to $160 million in the next 5 years. Like, with that in mind, Celebrini's contract would, if that's the case, would pay him less than 12% of the Sharks' cap, which is historically super low for for a superstar player. So it does sound like this actually makes a lot more sense than I thought it did. It did remind me, too, though, of your colleague Bruce Garriock's piece that went up over the last couple of days, too, about the Sens being far apart or at least not close with Drake Batherson, who wants, I think they were saying maybe $11 or $12 million bucks a season. My eyebrows were also raised. I was like, Drake Batherson, $11, $12 million, really? And then you think about these figures and you say, well, Drake Batherson scored 33 goals and 70-something points last season. I think maybe he is worth that much money. Do you think that teams like the Sens, or really any team, will kind of have to change their approach when it comes to star but not superstar players wanting the kind of money that would have been unheard of as recently as a year ago?
35: I think it's something they're already reconciling with. I know we've asked in Ottawa, Steve Staios, that question of, you know, how do you feel about the fact that, like, guys are starting to make these astronomical figures of money, and it's something he acknowledged that he'd have to deal with. So for a guy like Drake Batherson to stick with him, I can understand why he'd want that asked. I haven't heard anything concrete on my end yet, but this is a player who has gotten better and improved every year since he's been in the league, and particularly for this upcoming season where the pressure is going to be on this team to produce an absence of Brady Tkachuk, it's a lot of pressure to put on a guy who's a first-line winger on this team. And even if there have been times where you could drop him on a second line, he still produces at a high level for this team. He will be carried, he will be called upon to produce a lot offensively for this group. So I could be wrong, and maybe in a couple days they agree to an extension. But I'm also okay if I'm Drake Batherson and I believe in myself, just to kind of wait a little bit and to show your worth, and then see if that ask can go to a different number too. But again, to your ultimate point here, like, yeah, a guy like Drake Batherson is not thought of in the most prominent players in the NHL or thought of as an immediate elite player, but he's really good as a scoring winger, as his position. He's probably one of the better players in the league. You look at the draft class that he came out of, he's one of the highest point producers from his draft class. Like, this is a player who deserves to get paid, and it wouldn't surprise me if they ended up settling on a contract that was north of $10 million, entering $11 million. This is a player who deserves to be put in a position where he gets paid his money, and he plays a really important position for the Ottawa Senators. I haven't heard anything to suggest that he would want to consider going anywhere else. It seems like he likes playing with the group of players he's around. He loves playing with Tim Stützle. He loves being an Ottawa Senator. So I think a deal will still come to fruition. It's just, I think, particularly in the Sens front office, they have already started coming around to the fact that a lot of these guys are going to start to get paid a lot. What's fascinating, too, to stretch it to Ottawa and to Montreal, I think that a lot of people in these two markets are going to feel that shock a lot more, because even after Drake Batherson eventually gets his contract, you're looking at two teams where, for the foreseeable future, their best players are going to make, what, at most, like, $9 million? I don't have Lane Hudson's contract AAV off the top of my head, but, like, we're not talking about guys who are entering in the 10, 12 million sphere. Like, we're talking about guys who are making reasonable contracts. Lane Hudson's making under $9 million on this current deal. Like, that's very reasonable. Jake Sanderson is a little over $8 million, $8.3 million for Tim Stützle. Like, people in these markets where the general managers have already done a lot of the work with their best players, signing them to long-term deals at cap hits that are going to be so much more affordable as the years go on, that's where you're going to feel that shock the most, because these teams have found ways to make it work at really reasonable prices, especially as the cap goes up.
0: Julian, just sticking with Ottawa here for a second, I remember I got quite a little bit of heat for this when the Brady Tkachuk trade was made, and then the final return ended up being a couple of first rounders and William Eklund when it's all said and done. So with that in mind, knowing the sort of curve that Eklund is on and how he's progressed, and the black cloud seemingly that was hanging over the Ottawa Senators locker room with Tkachuk and the lack of leadership there, I think that they're going to be better heading into this season. Is that a hot take in your opinion?
35: I don't know if it's... Here's where I'm at with the Ottawa Senators. I'm not convinced this is a team that's going to take that much of a step back. And if they do take a step back, I'm not convinced it's because they miss Brady Tkachuk that badly, if that makes sense. Brady Tkachuk, in spite of everything he was going through last year, still a near-point-per-game player, still brings that fighting edge, and when he wants to drop the gloves. And also, this is just my take on this, too. He didn't need to drop the gloves as much as he needed to. And people at the beginning of the year last year were saying, you know what, hey, you don't need to do that as well. And they brought players to kind of help him with that. But I digress with that. I think with the way that this team is constructed, where they have some really good depth down the middle, they have players in and out of their lineup who can play any sort of position you want them to play. They have a really good number one defenseman in Jake Sanderson. And while there were questions around Linus Ullmark, he did show up when it really mattered in the playoffs. This is a good team. And more importantly, this is a team that figured out how to play an effective style that will bring them wins in the regular season and in the playoffs. And I get that they got swept by the Carolina Hurricanes, but that's a team that plays a similar style to the Ottawa Senators, much better than the Ottawa Senators. And as the Sens saw, the Flyers saw, the Canadiens saw, and also the Golden Knights, that was one of the more dominant teams we've seen in the Stanley Cup playoffs these last few years. So maybe their fate would have been a little bit different if the Senators matched up against Buffalo in the first round with the play style that they have. I'm still convinced that this is still a good team. This is still a playoff team as far as I'm concerned. And for a guy like William Eklund, who is still in his early 20s, has been getting better. He's a 50-point player in San Jose, and he'll be playing a prime role on this group, in this group, where he could potentially become a 60-point player. If he becomes a 70-point player on the Ottawa Senators, I think people will be overjoyed at that. And if he plays up to his potential, and a guy like Tim Stützle continues to trend upward as a player, Drake Batherson, Dylan Cousins, all those guys, yeah, that's a team that could stand to be better. Ultimately, for me, I think they've figured out the play style that is going to help them be an effective team. For me, it's just, can they stay healthy, and can the goaltending hold up? For me, it's just the last two seasons we've seen Linus Ullmark not necessarily have the best start to his season, and then in November, December, he finds a second gear, then he does get better. So if Linus Ullmark finds a way to keep this team afloat and everything's okay with him, I think this team's a playoff team. And to your point about them potentially being better, I don't know if that's necessarily far-fetched. And I guess the other element to that, too, is how much better is the rest of that division? We're going to have to see when the season starts, but I don't know. I still see the Ottawa Senators as a playoff team, even without Brady Tkachuk. I think they will miss him for the intangibles he does provide, but I'm not convinced that this is a team that's going to fall all the way to the bottom of the division.
4: Certainly won't miss his playoff production from last year. Julian, thank you for your time. I appreciate it as always.
35: Thanks so much, guys. Talk to you soon.
4: There's Julian McKenzie with The Athletic. I'm Connor McKenna here with Peter Vrionis.
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1: Hi, I'm Sean Campbell, and this is 2 minutes with Montreal Alouettes quarterback, Davis Alexander. Davis, I'm going to start with a tough one. If you could travel back in time, when would you travel back to?
2: Senior year of high school, just because I think we won the state championship really bad, and we ended up losing, so I'd go for that again.
1: So you would just replay that whole game?
2: Absolutely. Well, maybe the game before. The game before, I tore my MCL, so maybe... fix that one up and then see if we go on a run.
1: What was your best subject in high school?
2: Math.
19: Math class.
2: Numbers guy.
3: Don't get off your ass, let's do some math.
1: Does that help you being a quarterback?
2: Maybe with angles and stuff, like on routes and maybe trajectory of throwing the football.
5: Davis Alexander, second and long. He'll step up in the pocket, still looking to throw, looking down the field. He's got a man wide open.
1: All right, game's on the line. No time left on the clock. Down by two. It's a 25-yard field goal. And the kicker's out. It's you. Could you make it?
2: I'm making it. I'm making it 100%. My dad played rugby, so I got a little bit of kicking in me.
1: Do you have a favorite hockey team?
2: Colorado Avalanche. Then Montreal Alouettes. Or, I mean, Montreal Canadiens. Sorry, the Habs.
1: Avalanche, do you have a favorite player?
2: Oh, yeah. It's got to be Nathan MacKinnon.
6: McKinnon shoots.
1: Do you watch a lot of hockey?
2: I really do, especially playoff hockey.
1: And last one, most famous person on your cell.
2: I'm going to go Tyson Philpott.
5: Absolute precision from Alexander to Philpott.
1: Not bad. I probably would have went to Anthony Calvillo, but...
2: Yeah, that's probably a good one. I can't give AC his flowers like that yet.
5: Alexander for the end zone! Touchdown, Montreal!
2: Thanks, Davis. Thank you.
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4: We're talking football with Rowan White. Rowan, what do you think? It's been a long time since the Raiders have drafted a quarterback at number one, and it's worked out for them. Is Fernando Mendoza going to get this franchise on the right track?
35: Well, hopefully. Hopefully they do, but right by him, too. I don't expect him to start too much this year. I think if he does, it'll be a little bit later into the season. I'd like for him to get a few reps in at least. But they brought in Kirk Cousins at least to develop. And I think we've seen in the last decade or so, quarterbacks who sit for a little bit before they start tend to do pretty decently in the league. I mean, the best example obviously being Patrick Mahomes, who famously sat his entire rookie year. I'd love to see the Raiders are in a position where they can do the same thing with Fernando. And I would absolutely love to see if they did something like that, because I think this kid has, for one, the mentality to bring it the whole way. I mean, just his work ethic, the way he goes about his day-to-day seems, from our point of view anyway, seems absolutely impeccable. And, I mean, his on-the-field production is really good, too. He was making NFL-type throws already when he was at Indiana. His back-shoulder throws were damn near perfect. And I think if there was any person to work out in Las Vegas as a quarterback, I think it would be him.
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0: This is the Morning Show on TSN 690. I'm Peter Vriondas with Connor McKenna, and we're in conversation with Elias Grigoriadis of the Canadian Press, who covers CF Montreal. And we're talking a little bit of MLS right now.
12: Into the path of Griezmann, opens up and scores! His first in Major League Soccer and a milestone career goal as well. That is number 300 for that man, Antoine Griezmann.
0: So Antoine Griezmann makes his Orlando City FC debut yesterday, and he scores. What are you expecting from Griezmann, and what kind of impact do you think he could have on MLS?
13: Oh, he's absolutely a game changer. You know, he still has legs underneath him. He was fantastic for Atletico Madrid in La Liga last season, so it's not like he's physically on the back nine of his career, because playing for Atletico, you are expected to run and contribute no matter who you are. So I think he's going to have a massive impact. And it's unfortunate that Montreal's timing with all these players has been unfortunate, right? They host LAFC last year, and then Hermanson joins. Robert Lewandowski and Antoine Griezmann, we're not going to see them because both game against Orlando and Chicago have already been played. But, you know, hopefully next season we'll get to see them in action, because, yeah, these are not just world-class players, these are era-defining talents that we'll be able to watch it live in person.
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0: Now, what about the Toronto Maple Leafs, who I feel have really improved? And I don't know how those contracts are going to age necessarily, but yeah, for this upcoming season, they're a much better team than the one that finished the prior year. So what's your outlook on them heading into the season?
6: I think Toronto's done basically everything they needed to do so far. The only move I really disagree with is them getting rid of Matias Michelli, but you could argue that they have some other players that can kind of fill a similar role. But I think what they've kind of done very smartly is go after guys that really want to play there. You got guys like Nick Paul and Darren Radish who are Leaf guys growing up, but they are still strong players. And especially in the case of Radish, I think he's a transformative piece for them, even though the money, like you said, the contract, who knows how that ages all the way at the end of the deal. But I do think for Toronto, for the now, it was a move they desperately needed to make with them still having Matthews in his prime, Nylander in his prime. You kind of needed to go for it. There wasn't really a situation where it made sense to rebuild with their first round picks traded. So I feel like with the situation that Chayka and that front office were dealt, I feel like they've done as strong of a job as possible rebuilding that. And we'll see if Sergei Bobrovsky does rebound from his rough year in Florida last season, but it seems like he is as motivated as ever to prove Florida wrong, especially.
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10: All right, this is 2 minutes with Montreal Canadiens captain Nick Suzuki.
5: Big block from Nick Suzuki, and that's going to send us to a shootout in Montreal.
10: Nick, tell me about the pet situation right now. What's going on at home with cats and dogs?
15: We got two cats and a dog. They're always pretty crazy, and Milo and Leo are my cats, and Ruby is my golden retriever.
10: Any kind of story behind how you landed on those names?
15: Milo and Leo were just kind of, they sounded good together, and my wife really loved the name Milo, and I picked Leo, so. And then Ruby we rescued, so she already had her name.
10: If you could have another pet that isn't a cat or a dog, could be any animal in the world.
15: That's a great question. I don't know, Galley's got a bird.
16: Ooh, that pretty cat up to something.
15: So maybe try that.
10: On that note, we're gonna do a little teammate animal association here. So I've got some animals. I'm gonna say the animal's name, and then you tell me the first teammate that you associate with that animal. Ready?
15: Yep.
10: Gazelle.
15: Matheson.
10: Horse.
15: Slav.
10: Alligator.
15: Nui.
10: Giraffe.
15: Say, Anderson.
10: It was gonna be someone tall for sure,
15: yeah,
10: wasn't it?
15: I don't know.
10: Hippopotamus.
15: Say, cool.
10: Shark.
15: I don't know, ghouls.
10: And finally, my favorite animal, the platypus.
15: Platypus? Struble.
5: Struble gets his money's worth on Nick Cousins.
10: Why is Jaden Struble a platypus?
15: Just interesting. Interesting character.
17: You can't just go around and try to hurt our best players, you know?
10: Very versatile.
15: Yeah.
10: Most versatile animal in the world. Jaden Struble is a very versatile man, right?
15: Yeah, he is.
10: I love that answer.
5: Suzuki scores! That's got to be the nail in this one tonight.
10: This has been 2 minutes with Montreal Canadiens captain Nick Suzuki.
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0: Welcome back to the morning show. It's TSN 690. It's time for the three-peat quiz. I'm Peter Vriones, in for Sean Starr until he is back next week. But unfortunately, that means it's the last day of Connor McKenna for a couple of weeks. Connor, now are you starting to get that vacation feel? Or
1: no.
0: Not close enough yet?
1: No, like at 9 o'clock hour.
0: Maybe. 9 o'clock?
1: Yeah.
0: When it's Ask Us Anything time, I think that's when it'll really hit for you.
1: Speaking of, we need some questions for Ask Us Anything. Please send them to 11690, and if you do, then we'll answer them in 2 hours.
0: We already got a couple, so keep sending them in there, that is for sure. Now it is time to welcome in a member of the TSN 690 family. You'll hear him later on Melnick in the Afternoon with John and Luca. Dan Scheer. Dan, what's going on, my man?
2: Well, hello, Pete. Good morning to you and McKenna. So I'm ready to get this going. I'm sitting in my car, and I got a tennis in 20 minutes after this.
0: Tennis lesson, that's right. Maybe we'll see you at the National Bank Open in a couple of years' time when the ATP Tour returns. So Dan grinding away at the tennis. But let's get it started with this, guys, shall we?
3: Back to the point. Now Svechnikov occupies it. 30 seconds left to kill for Montreal. Svechnikov down low, out in front, and they score. And it looks like Shane Gostisbehere might have got the last touch on it. It is a power play goal for Carolina to make it 5-0.
0: So a subdued Victor Finley there to call the fifth goal of the night in what was the final game of the season for the Montreal Canadiens as they fell 4-1 in a series in the Eastern Conference Final against the Carolina Hurricanes. So, Connor McKenna, for you, while watching that series, what was your main takeaway? What did you think right away to yourself the Canadiens need going into next season?
1: My main takeaway was, as fun as those first two rounds were, the Canadiens are not that close to being a Stanley Cup contender just yet. As far as what they need, there's the obvious one, the second line center. Then there's the other one, and I think it's a partner for Lane Hutson to round out that top four, or a partner for Mike Matheson. Whichever, you know, if you see Hutson maybe playing with Dobson, I can get on board with that and say that then Matheson then needs a partner. So those would be the two big ones. And then I could add another one and say like a third defensive pairing that you can lean on to play 17 to 20 minutes in a game, or at least 15, definitely not 5 or 11, you know. So those would be my main ones. They're pretty big. And as we've learned over the last month or so, difficult needs to fill.
0: Yeah, and what about you, Dan Scheer? What was your main takeaway from that series, and what did you think to yourself right away? What do the Montreal Canadiens need? What came to mind right away?
2: Well, of course, Connor nailed it there. He kind of named everything. But as I was really watching that series, I mean, as a fan, I'm going to say kind of just happy to be there, of course. But as I'm watching them, the one thing that really just stuck out of my mind, they couldn't score. So they couldn't really get their opportunities as well. So secondary scoring for me, that was really the big one. You know, championship teams, they get goals from their second. They get it from their third line. You can't rely on Cole Caulfield, Suzuki, and Slaff for everything. I know Slaff, he had a great playoffs first round against the Tampa Bay Lightning. But then as the playoffs went on, you saw they were worn down a little bit. So it's really secondary scoring in the playoffs for me. But as Connor said, on the defensive side, you know, maybe getting a guy like David Reinbacher up here and maybe starting to continue that development for him. I know it starts with the injuries, of course. He has to get over those issues. But I would really like to see a guy like David Reinbacher finally get up here and contribute for the Montreal Canadiens. I think that would be a key piece moving on into the next Stanley Cup playoffs, you know, because the time's got to be now for him to come up and really make his contribution.
4: Well, there's a lot of the unexpected there, but Felix weathers the storm of some unpredictable play, a little bit up and down, but when it counted, he was the aggressive. He was more aggressive in that tiebreak, and he reaps the reward.
3: 4 hours and 10 minutes for Felix Auger-Aliassime to get to his second major semifinal.
0: Good times right there. In the last U.S. Open, you had Felix Auger-Aliassime beating Alex de Minaur in what was a marathon of a match to get to his second U.S. Open semifinal, which he ultimately fell valiantly to Yannick Sinner. But now we fast forward, Dan, to this year's National Bank Open, where there will be no Yannick Sinner. There will be no Carlos Alcaraz, no Novak Djokovic either, who bested Felix in one of the greatest matches we've ever seen at Wimbledon. So is it, my question to you is it now or never for Felix Auger-Aliassime at this National Bank Open? Because as we know, he's never won a Masters 1000 title, and this feels like his best shot on the outside looking in.
2: Oh, Pete, you knew you'd get me with this question, right? You knew it. Okay, looking at his age, the obvious answer, honestly, I would say by looking at his age is no. It's not now or never. But for the sake of argument, I'm gonna go yes. It is now or never for Felix. I know he's only 25, as I just mentioned, but no Sinner, no Alcaraz, no Djokovic. Not only that, you're the 2 seed. Realistically, you're never gonna be higher at this tournament in your life. I mean, maybe you could get to the 1 seed with injuries, but that field, you have Caboli at the 6th seed. I know Bublik's a great player. You have him there at number 10 or 11 in the rankings. You have Medvedev up there. These are all players you have to beat. You have Zverev at the 1 seed. Yeah, he just won the French Open. He made it to the finals at Wimbledon. He's looked great. But now moving on to hard courts, where Felix is on his best surface. He could beat absolutely anybody in this tournament. He's made the quarterfinals before, but other than that, I remember last year, 2 years ago in Montreal, he lost to Caboli early on in either the first or the second round. He cannot keep doing that in Montreal. If he wants to win a 1,000 title, Pete, I could go on about this forever. If he wants to win a 1,000, there is no better year. Sinner, Alcaraz, Djokovic, I mean, maybe not Djokovic, but those guys, Sinner and Alcaraz, will be back at these tournaments. I know that people don't love the way they drop out, and they say they always do, but one day, maybe even next year or in 2 years, these guys will be playing here again. This is the year, Pete. I'm not even saying win it, but yeah, that's your question, of course. You got to make it to the semis. You got to give the fans something to watch. You got to sell the tickets. Everyone wants to see Felix make a run here. I really do think at 25 years old, it is now or never.
0: Interesting. And what about you, Connor? Is it now or never for Felix Auger-Aliassime at the National Bank Open with all of those past failures?
1: No, I don't think so. Although, what is he, 26?
0: Going to turn 26 soon.
1: Yeah. That's old for a tennis player. You know, there's a reason why it feels like he's been around forever. But no, I'm not going to say it's now or never for guys 25 years old. That I expect that we're going to have more times that Sinner and Alcaraz are not going to be there. That Zverev, he won't even have to worry about Zverev because he'll mail it in and get knocked out in the third round. And he'll get another opportunity. So no, it's not now or never.
2: I like it. I like the optimism.
0: Okay, well, so do I. And I will be attending, of course. So definitely, it was so much fun last year when Vicky and Boko got all the way to the final and won it at 19 years of age. It was really something to behold, and the crowd was into it every single night that she was out there.
1: You know, and he's an easy guy to cheer for. It seems like a terrific guy. He's got a great story of you know, his path to becoming a star in the tennis world. So, I mean, it would be so satisfying, so cool to see him win.
2: Yeah.
1: I'd be sad to miss it, but I would not cut my vacation short.
0: No.

0: Italian restaurant.
1: You start with a plate of a little bit of entrees, a bit of grilled vegetables, everything on the table. Then you go with a first dish, a risotto or a pasta dish. Then you go with a second dish, which is mostly either a red meat, a fish, or a chicken. Even after the second dish, they go for a salad sometimes, and then dessert. And then obviously you have the little limoncello, the digestive at the end.
0: So limoncello?
1: Yeah, limoncello or a bit of grappa. So it's more than four.
0: When was the first time you had grappa?
1: In Italy.
0: Really?
1: Yeah, because, well, I was 17 when I left, so if I had it before, it would have been a problem. I don't know what you're implying here.
0: How do you get your Italian card revoked? How do you get into trouble if you're at an Italian restaurant?
1: Cut your pasta is one of them. You cannot cut your pasta.
0: Yeah, my dad does that.
1: Maybe put some uncooked onions on the plate of pasta.
0: That's crazy.
2: Back to the keeper. Where is the keeper? Where is the goalkeeper?
0: And are keepers weird, or are we all weird for thinking that keepers are weird?
1: I think just everybody's normal. Just everybody stop this. They're weird. They're just normal. I don't know. Obviously, if you take a little bit of too many balls in the face, you become a little bit weird. But no, I'd say everybody's normal.
2: Ball still up for grabs, and Brezza with a fantastic save. Sebastian Brezza, well done by him.
0: Sebastian, thank you.
1: Thank you.
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13: While everybody is thinking that the Brewers are going to be in it, that the Rays are going to be in it, that

0: the Atlanta Braves are going to be in it. They're all almost resigned to the idea that the Los Angeles Dodgers are going to get Tarek Skubal. And if you're the Dodgers, why wouldn't you?
1: So there's Jeff Passan, who appeared on ESPN and spoke about the possibility of Tarek Skubal getting traded, which seems to be a foregone conclusion considering that the Tigers don't really spend all that much money in free agency. He's going to command a hefty deal, and he's going to be a free agent after the season. So Skubal and the Dodgers have been linked for quite some time now. Connor, my question to you is Major League Baseball broken if Tarek Skubal goes to the Los Angeles Dodgers? Is there a broader problem here, and is there something that can be done to fix it if there is an issue?
2: I'm going to say no. The Dodgers could have, the Blue Jays frankly should have beaten the Dodgers and won the World Series last year, which shows us that they it can be done. Someone just needs to do it. Someone needs to seal the deal. You got to not shoot yourself in the foot and kind of blow up that opportunity. It doesn't feel great, but it also doesn't feel that different than it did to me when I was a younger person, probably around your age, and the Yankees were the evil empire and it seemed like they got everybody that they wanted. These things work in cycles. These things change. You see it with soccer teams in Europe as well, or Bayern Munich, it just always wins the Bundesliga. And then all of a sudden they don't, So if Bayer Leverkusen can win the Bundesliga, then anything is possible. It's a cycle, and it will eventually work itself out.
1: And what about you, Dan? I know I'm pulling at your heartstrings here, being a San Francisco Giants fan, but the Dodgers, is it a massive problem for Major League Baseball if they can add Tarek Skubal at the deadline?
3: I would say, yeah, it's a problem, but I'm not going to say the MLB's broken. I'm going to say it's just a little different than the other, I guess, three major league sports. But broken, not broken. I'm going to say it's not. But looking at the Dodgers, it's crazy. So if in the playoffs, they're going to be, if they get Skubal, it's going to be Skubal, Yamamoto, Ohtani, Snell, and Glasnow, I believe, as the, I guess, there's no five starters, but those five would be the starters for the Dodgers. But I guess if you want to talk about fixing the league, the obvious answer is add a salary cap. It's not that easy, of course. They've spoken about it. Maybe there's going to be a little break in the MLB. Who knows if that's going to happen. But I'll say add a salary floor, Pete. I'll say add a salary floor. I think that's a good start to maybe, if you want to say, fixing the MLB. Make the other teams in the league, Pete, be more competitive. Mm-hmm. It's pretty pathetic, some of these teams, the way that they're going at it now, is like really not even dishing out any competition, winning 45 games, 43 games, like the Rockies last year. It's like these teams don't even try. So instead of a salary cap, I'll go with a salary floor, at least to start things off. I think that would make the league a little bit more fair, at least bring the competition for the Dodgers. Sometimes they win games just so easily, it's a joke.
1: Yeah, and that's a good point. Salary floor has been something that we've heard get discussed for quite some time now, and yet we'll see. We'll see if there is a work stoppage. But final one here for you guys.
4: The pitch swung on and hit high in the air. Deep right center field for Cody Clemens towards the big wall, and it's gone for a game-winning grand slam. And Cody Clemens has fulfilled the prophecy, and the Twins walk off the Royals for the second time in three dramatic days.
1: So that was maybe the coolest moment of the Major League Baseball season. Cody Clemens hitting that walk-off grand slam. It's what dreams are made of. So, Dan, I'll start with you on this one.
3: Yeah.
1: As a kid playing in your backyard or playing on the street, what was your dream scenario that you always conjured up in your head to try and play itself out if you ever became a professional athlete?
3: Okay, Pete, I'll tell you. Obviously, it's a tennis thing for me. Even though the French Open isn't my favorite tournament, it's not even my favorite surface, just the thought of just seeing Nadal on the ground when he would win, especially when he won the ones that meant so much to him. Yeah, I know they all mean a lot, but there are tournaments that mean more to players when they're counted out and nobody's really believing them. Oh, I don't think Nadal's going to get it done this tournament. I don't think he's going to get it done that tournament. But I always dream of winning the French Open, even though it's not my favorite, but falling down, you know, when they celebrate, they go down onto the court and getting that dirt all over your back. Honestly, that seems amazing to me. You win that Grand Slam, you go down, dirt in your hair, you go hug your coaches, and the dirt, it goes all over the stands when you're in there, like, goes all over the coaches. Honestly, that's always been a dream scenario for me.
1: Wow, I did not see you going in that direction, but pretty damn cool when you talk about it. Connor, what about you? When you're growing up playing sports as a kid, what was your dream scenario that you always conjured up in your head?
2: I think, like, overtime game-winning goal, Game 7 Stanley Cup playoffs, that would be the one I'd go with. Maybe if I was a kid, I'd be thinking, like, penalty shot, something like that, something super unrealistic that would never actually happen. That'd be it. Maybe I think about being on an outdoor rink after the lights go out on a moonlit night and there's nobody else out there on the ice. It's just been sprayed and it's just a fresh sheet. And you're coming up with scenarios. That'd probably be it. Penalty shot, game seven, overtime to win the Stanley Cup.
1: Yeah,
2: no goalie in the net.
1: No goalie. Yeah, for me, it would have to be a baseball one, but it's not a hitting one. It's a pitching one. Like, I want to be on that mound staring the best hitter in the world down and mow him down on a strike three call for a World Series victory. I want to be the one to get the final out with the ball in my hands. It'll never happen, of course, but maybe this year with the West Island Royals. We'll see. Dan, thanks so much for taking the time with us today, and we'll be listening to Melnick in the afternoon later on.
3: Yeah, be on that too. So thanks for having me, Pete.
1: Thanks, Dan.
2: Try to get a little bit more excited than you sound about it there, Dan. Have a good lesson, and yeah, we'll talk to you soon. That's Dan Shear. This is The Morning Show. I'm Connor McKenna.
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6: This is 2 minutes with CF Montreal captain Samuel Piette.
7: Sam Piette at the 18, he puts it over the goal!
6: Sam, my first question, who is the most handsome ponytailed man?
8: On a team.
6: Just in life.
8: In life. To be honest, I really like, and I'm not saying he's a good-looking guy, but Zlatan's ponytail is top class.
7: The chance by Ibrahimovic, he scores!
8: I don't know how much gel he puts in his hair. Probably goes through a bottle for a game, but that's a good model.
6: Would you rather be a policeman or a fireman?
8: I think a fireman. I'm afraid of guns.
9: I'm afraid of America.
6: Afraid of guns?
8: Yes. You know, if I see a gun on the table or something.
10: Now, where did I put my gun?
8: I'm not very comfortable.
10: Oh, yeah. I set it down when I got a piece of cake.
6: If you had to cast yourself in a movie, what movie would it be?
8: I don't think I can answer that question. I haven't watched a movie in so long.
6: So what does your free time look like?
8: I don't have free time, man. This is the problem.
11: Hard to hang with you.
8: Free time, I don't.
11: You're busy all the time.
6: Who's Sam Piette?
8: Who's Sam Piette? A normal guy who has special talent about football. But beside of that, just a normal guy who likes to be with people that he loves.
6: Are your parents more Céline Dion or Rock Voisin fans?
8: I would say Rock Voisin. Well, you know, I grew up with, like, especially my dad, music like Charles Aznavour,
12: Hier encore,
8: La Bottine Souriante, Éric Lapointe, Ukume, all that stuff. So all the traditional classic Quebecois music you can hear, or the artist, I know them all. So I'm very proud of that music. 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
7: Cross in, it's just flicked over the bar by Samuel Piette.
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18: Jeff, when it comes to either a team or a particular driver, what's been the biggest surprise for you so far this season?
19: I think Kimi Antonelli. I mean, this kid has just blossomed. He last year, if you remember, I mean, he's racing against George Russell in the same car, and Russell doubled his points by the end of the season. I think it was like 319 to 150 or something like that. You know, and Kimi had some flashes last year, but I mean, he's just taken to this new car and this new format like nobody's business. And I mean, he's dominating. And I mean, if you look at this 19-year-old kid, if he can keep this up, he's going to smash records left and right. But I just think that. I think that the maturity he's shown and the way that he can just get out front and dominate a race, or even if he doesn't start at the front, he figures out a way to win. It's only his second year in Formula One, and it looks like he's going to win the title. And the other thing about Antonelli that he's a really, really nice kid, and he really, really seems to enjoy what he does, and it's he's very refreshing. So I think he's got to be the revelation of the season for sure.
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1: Let's get to three-time Stanley Cup winner, Aaron Wolf.
5: Expert analysis from someone who's been there.
21: All right, and then I'll go research how many goals Kapanen's going to have by the time
1: I was literally about to say, so we don't have to talk about Oliver Kapanen. You absolute monster.
21: I've never had Lucas cackle laugh this much on an interview ever. It's like he's not catching strays, it's only you.
5: It's Aaron Ward.
1: Does Luca ever catch strays? How you doing, Aaron?
18: Oh, come on.
1: From Aaron.
18: Of course.
1: Oh, here we go. It's happening again.
18: Same thing with Aaron's
1: phone
18: again.
1: No, it's not Aaron's phone. He was adamant yesterday.
22: Am I doing this?
1: Maybe it's Dan. Does Dan have like an under the radar?
18: I don't think it's Dan.
22: I don't think...
1: An under the radar, like kind of...
22: This is weird. Okay.
1: Oh. Uh-oh. I mean, first of all, you're going to want to turn the fade. There we go. There it is. I was going to say, we don't want the hiss going on the whole way here. But losing Aaron back-to-back week, back-to-back days. Don't know what's going on.
18: Yeah, I don't know. That's,
1: is,
18: there.
1: Okay, is he
18: that's
1: just, is he, reason. Or is Aaron just trolling us?
22: Go.
1: Aaron?
21: Hello?
1: Aaron, this is Jimmy. Hello, Aaron.
21: No, it's this one. Aaron, how are you?
1: Hey, it was Jimmy G's birthday this week also. Yeah, happy birthday. Happy birthday to Jimmy G. I forget which day, but it was one of the days I saw him.
21: Did Jimmy G's blood pressure get up at all when he's blowing out the candles? Because he doesn't strike me as an overly excitable guy.
18: Wow.
1: I think Jimmy, just based on his lifestyle, he's got to keep that blood pressure down. for obvious reasons.
0: Oh, okay.
1: Yeah, Jimmy's not exactly, as someone who is not particularly healthy, I can say that I'm very much healthier than Jimmy G. Here on Melnick in the Afternoon on TSN 690. God.
22: Jimmy's catching the strays.
1: Well, I mean, I don't want to do this, but
18: it's
1: been...
18: I'm not even here to defend him.
1: But I mean, in fairness, if we started to dive into Jimmy G's diet, it would be a real mistake here. Aaron, do you know whose birthday it is today?
0: No, whose birthday is it today?
1: Do you know whose birthday it is today? It is the captain of the Detroit Red Wings, Dylan Larkin, who via the Detroit Red Wings today received a lovely happy birthday via their social media team, even though apparently they are on their way to a breakup. So, you know, has this do you think this has patched things up, this one happy birthday, and Dylan Larkin and the Red Wings can walk back?
0: Okay, well, I thought it was a relevant birthday. I did, in fact, see that. I saw that on social media. I thought to myself, odd, but okay, we can go with that. Anything to keep peace. You know, technically still a member of the Detroit Red Wings.
1: Uh-huh.
0: Part of a trade involves one team sending and one team willing to take, and currently it doesn't appear we have a team willing to take at whatever price is being commanded. So for all we know, he could be there at the start of the season.
1: The other thing that I was kind of taking at this is that maybe this is just expert trolling for the Red Wings, because I could just tell you that the comments underneath this are legendary. Like, the Red Wings fans are not ready to wish Dylan Larkin a happy birthday. There's no...
0: Yeah, they're not a forgiving folk. They're very loyal in this town to a fault. So when you're a player, think about it. I mean, they're already enduring enough. Scoobal going somewhere else relatively soon is going to be hurtful to the entire city. So Dylan Larkin, lacking the pedigree of Scoobal, I'm sure he's taken some strays.
1: Yeah, there's, I mean, the Red Wings, I mean, Detroit at least have the Pistons right now, but for the most part, you're getting a lot of Charmin soft of the comments underneath Dylan Larkin and the Red Wings. Honestly, though, I am asking this because, you know, it is the one thing that is extended into the summer. We have no new developments on this whatsoever outside of Stevie Y not being GM anymore. We have no idea who the next GM of the Red Wings is going to be. How we heard a little
0: bit.
1: Do you
0: want me to ask somebody? I'm actually here in Detroit right now.
1: Oh my God.
0: I'm probably
1: You're back in Detroit again?
0: Oh yeah. I'm here for on business, but I'm in the Eastern Market at the oldest restaurant in Detroit. A place called Roma Cafe, where they actually have the mafia door in the wall.
1: Oh, this is the place you were talking about. Oh, that's awesome.
0: Yeah.
1: Okay.
0: So I'm actually standing outside right now doing the interview, and I can talk to the fan base. There's not many around where I'm at right now, but I can ask them for the updates.
1: Wow.
0: Yeah, it's ugly here. I mean, Detroit doesn't have a whole lot to get excited about. Like, Lions are coming up, but I think the competition in the Lions division is going to be better. Pistons are the Pistons. Tigers, it was, what did you say, was it 7-1 yesterday when Scuba left the game and they lost 10-9? So Tigers are doing their part to just create more misery. And then the Red Wings, who can't figure up from down, head from ass.
1: But again, like, could it be conceivable that this could be walked back in any way?
0: No. Because here's the thing. Not only did you not particularly have a great season, although you did win a gold medal, but that was a product of the team. And he did play well in the Olympics, but it was a product of a really quality team. But his home franchise performance left a lot to be desired.
1: Mm-hmm.
0: And the fact that at some point they were competitively in the race and they just kind of spiraled down out of it, at some point it has to stop at the feet, or, you know, the buck stops here. And it doesn't only fall at Steve Yzerman, doesn't only fall at coaching staff, it falls on leadership, captaincy, all those things. And, you know, I can't exactly say that the Red Wings were the most depth talented team in the National Hockey League, but if you're in a competitive place, like, they went out with a whimper out of the playoff race, and that is not acceptable, especially for a team who hasn't made the Stanley Cup playoffs in, what was it, 8 years now?
1: Yeah, at least. I thought it was at 10 at this point, but who the hell knows?
18: Would it have made a difference if Steve Yzerman wasn't in the picture at all, in your opinion?
0: Well, here's the thing. if you're swimming in shallow water, you're not going very. You're not going anywhere very fast, right? There was not much to hang your hat on, right? Was there goaltending killing it? No. Was there decor killing it? No. There was not. There wasn't really actually a star player in Detroit lighting it up. So, I mean, the absence or presence of Steve Yzerman, that philosophically he's directing this team, but I mean, it's his choice and talent, and the talent being effective or ineffective, and it was the latter. So there's not much you can say if the GM's there. It's the product on the ice, and they have to do something, and they were just not the task. Like I keep going back to, they got themselves in a competitive place, and it was all of a sudden like a free fall. Someone took the air out of the balloon and just plummeted to the ground. And that's got to be a product or an opportunity to take a keen look at what you have in that locker room, and it's not particularly good.
4: It's Melnick in the afternoon here on TSN 690. I'm John Still with Lucas Scott and Daniel Scheer in conversation with Aaron Ward, who may or may not be doing an interview with a Red Wings fan who may or may not... he might cross paths with. But at the same time, I think a Red Wings fan who was out there, I think at the same time, some of the things in the comments, I think they would swear live on radio. So I don't know if we'd be able to pull.
0: Yeah, yeah. Well, I'm crossing the fire department, so I could probably get one of those guys to have a normal conversation.
4: Yeah, that would be I mean, even the fire department, that could be some salty conversation. All right. We got some news around, I don't know if you had heard this, but... It's one of the things that was bugging me about some of the people after the Olympics was them essentially just saying, put Russia back in. Never mind everything that's still going on between them and Ukraine and, you know, what kind of a geopolitical fiasco that is. Never mind that Finland and Czechia and some other organizations have said they would boycott if Russia was allowed back in. There were some people, including, I think, the guys on Chicklets who were like, just bring Russia back in. The IIHF announced today that Russia will not participate in the 2026-27 IIHF championship season. That includes the Men's World Championship, the World Junior Championship, or the U18 World Championships, and that they will have to make another decision on the Women's World Championship in November. This seems very straightforward, and yet I'm surprised. I would wonder how surprised you were after the Olympics, how many people were trying to say, just let Russia back in at this point.
0: I think everybody looks for a reason to have a conversation about some topic that may make them relevant. Here's the truth. And I think it was poignant, and you mentioned if you're Finland who shares a border,
4: yep.
0: Or you're former Czechoslovakia being Czechia or Slovakia itself, you're not exactly enamored at the idea of, entertaining an opportunity for a world power to be put on the stage where they can glorify themselves to their own people, right? So... I think I understand that what we want from a hockey purist element is best on best, but the unfortunate part is there's a integrity component to every country that you have to technically earn in order to be participating in this process. And even though athletes aren't always pegged as being the most educated, there are some that have some political views and some, what do you call it, geopolitical understanding of what's going on that it goes against their values. So if certain countries are going to in mass not participate, I would go with putting on a performance where you have the best of the best you can possibly bring together, sans one team, and not have to explain why everybody knows why, versus having an even bigger controversy around the IIHF with missing, three or four countries and having that issue. And plus, listen, only second to, IIHF is second to FIFA with their internal problems.
4: Man, what a big day for the European nations holding firm. I want to get to your thoughts on the FIFA thing in just a moment, but yeah, to the idiots out there who are like, oh my God, they're punishing Alex Ovechkin or Nikita Kucherov. I mean, I know where Alex Ovechkin is politically, or I think I know where he is. Nikita Kucherov.
0: No, you're right. So he's firmly aligned.
4: Right, but we don't know the rest of the guys how they feel. You know, we genuinely have no idea. It has nothing to do with the players at all. Hence why the players are playing in the NHL, which is why I disagree, even though I've loved everything that Dominik Hasek has done with this. Dominik Hasek has said that he doesn't think any Russian player should be playing in the NHL. I mean, that seems That seems ridiculous, in my opinion. You're trying to make sure that Putin and the dear leaders in Russia and everything, they can't use this as a political ploy to, you know, back in the world kind of thing.
21: Well, it's a campaign. Yeah, exactly. It's almost sending it's sending some message that what has been done is okay. And the truth is, if we haven't learned from the past, I'm not going to compare this situation to others that were world war causing, but the opportunity where you get the platform to basically take an opportunity to, what's the word, empower yourself, empower your movement, your political ideals, whatever, your culture, your whatever it may be. Given that opportunity, we might deem it to be irrelevant because it's really not affecting us from oceans away, where when you're closer to it and you have a fear for your life and you're actually witnessing on some level, like, you know, some of the Ukrainian talented hockey players are not playing themselves. I mean, who are we to judge? It's just the world where, if anything, we're learning a lesson.
4: Yeah.
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5: This is the best of TSN 690. 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Aaron Ward.
4: All right, go off on... what we have seen today, which is...
21: Wow, we got serious.
4: No, but I want to keep... this is less serious because it's just very funny what's going on right now, but the European smackdown of Gianni Infantino and the now CONCACAF, a.k.a. the North Americans, filling in with their own smackdown of this... we're just going to ruin FIFA because we want to bring some richer people into the sport. Go ahead.
21: The privatization of FIFA?
4: Correct.
21: Who could have thought that would be a bad idea? I mean, didn't think it out and just announced it, FIFA wins again. The idea that you can unify, here's the crazy part. Not only is UEFA unified, but those countries from within where they're highly, you know, competitive between them,
0: they don't usually align on any topic, right?
1: Oh,
0: you're
1: no.
0: thinking about, go back to, yeah, you go back to the situation with the Americans getting the red card reversed. And I mean, no one seems to, from country to country, want to align. And here we have governing bodies all lining up. I mean, can you tell me you're more useless at your job than getting people who can barely, you know, coordinate themselves? That's a sign in its own right.
4: No, it's just like it's unbelievable. And it's so funny you say that because, yeah, it is. Okay, so Europe is not exactly the most unified place, as you said.
0: No.
4: And yet the two things that seem to unify, or the three things, sorry, that seem to unify Europe at the moment is against Russia. Against anything that Donald Trump does, and against FIFA. And now FIFA have somehow combined FIFA and Donald Trump together into one thing. Like, did you see, Aaron, a few weeks ago, there was, what's his name? His son-in-law.
18: Kushner?
0: Kushner.
4: Yeah, they tried, him and Trump's daughter tried buying like an island off the coast of Albania, and like the Albanians like tore the island down. They just like invaded the island and they like destroyed it.
0: Well, here's the other funny part, is Jared Kushner is at the heart of this FIFA deal.
4: I know.
0: He's one of the private investors, private funders.
4: That's right.
0: Process. Like again, okay, dumb meet dumber. If you already know coming off of it that when the head of a certain state or a certain country is getting booed and is basically not welcome, and you know the Belgian team is doing the YMCA dance in mockery of him, why are you now inviting his lineage, his genealogy, is you know the nepotism in its truest sense to join FIFA and throw your money at it? I mean, their money is already tracked under a microscope. Do they not think this wasn't going to come out also? It's just nuts.
4: It's been delicious. This has been one of my favorite days doing this job in a long time because I love this uprising against Gianni Infantino.
18: Aaron, do you think he actually goes through with it now that even UEFA's against him and I believe you said CONCACAF, if I'm not mistaken?
4: Yeah.
0: So Infantino, what's his nationality again? It's Argentinian, right?
4: He's Swiss.
18: He's Swiss, yeah.
0: Wow, and he's not even neutral. What a bad switch. I can't imagine that this is going to the past. Listen, let's not kid ourselves. UEFA is probably the most powerful governing body in soccer.
18: Yeah.
0: Maybe even more than FIFA, right? I mean, you're going to put on the Euros, and they're going to probably be as watched as the World Cup is.
18: Yeah.
0: So to have them against you is basically your death. So I can't imagine this goes further. And then, again, when you start to peel back the layers of the onion and start to see what elements are contributing to this idea financially and in a presence, I don't think there's going to be the purists of the soccer game that want to be affiliated with or involved with those people.
4: I'm just loving it. I'm loving it right now. The Infantino worldwide hate that is going on. It was already pretty high when the World Cup was going on after the Balogun issue, but it's at fever pitch right now.
0: I just figured out why I thought he was Argentinian, because I figured that he made such an effort for Messi to win the World Cup.
4: There it is. You're speaking Luca's language.
18: That's my gospel.
4: Luca's
18: going
4: to start cackling all over again. Yeah. A double cackle from Luca today.
0: Yeah, but I don't wear Messi's jersey like Luca.
18: No, don't do that. Don't do that. Where's my? I'm gonna get Lamine Yamal jersey. That's what's gonna, or a Ferran Torres jersey.
4: Oh, jeez. All right. Well,
0: I bet you both those guys will stay awake for their birthday. Anyways,
4: what are you doing? What are you doing in Detroit?
0: I'm involved in a business. There's a press release coming out in 5 to 6 months, I'm involved in a business and I sold, that business and now I'm working with that business.
4: Okay.
0: So yeah, that's about as descriptive as I can get.
4: Have you figured out, is this like a consultancy thing?
0: No, this is a program manager sales type thing.
4: Ooh. Oh, okay. I was going to say, if you've locked down the consultant thing, I mean, you know. That's how you get to more golf courses and more fishing holes than ever. You do half the work for twice the money.
0: The only thing I am an expert in consulting is self sabotage.
4: I don't believe that for a second. If you want to
0: bring yourself down publicly, you come talk to me. I might even give you the advice for free.
4: All right, Lions training camp underway. How are you feeling about Detroit this year?
0: Given the fact that our star cornerback, Terrion Arnold, is under arrest and probably not getting out for 18 years. He's not getting out for 18 years. And if you saw our backfield last year, it's not that great. So we were pulling guys off the street to play corner and safety. So I don't know. I don't even know how to assess it. When we traded Montgomery, we still have Gibbs. I'm trying to remember the great moves that we've made, and they're escaping me, which tells me
18: Isaiah Pacheco.
4: Yeah.
0: Oh yeah. Okay. All right.
4: You could just say. You could just say. It's not that great. It's okay.
0: I feel like the competition around us is getting better too. Like, you know, Bears look like they were figuring it out at the end of last year. Yeah. Green Bay is Green Bay. Vikings are the Vikings. If J.J. McCarthy, my alma mater's former quarterback, can figure out his X's and O's, they might be all right. And we could be in trouble.
4: Aaron, enjoy yourself at the Roma Cafe. I'd love to get over there because you have sold it pretty good.
0: No. You know why? You know why?
4: Why?
0: Because they don't run radio ads where you can talk about them.
4: What? Why not? They'd love to sponsor on this radio station. Come on.
0: No. Hey, listen, this is one of those restaurants where it's like they try and stay incognito.
4: Okay. I see. Yeah. Are you an incognito person, though?
0: No. I never know when to shut up, so no. I'm easily found.
4: So that's what I mean. You know, they make exceptions. It's
0: I'm ruining their mojo.
4: Yeah, there you go. Aaron, enjoy the rest of your evening. And you're going to be back. You're still in Detroit tomorrow?
0: Yeah, I'm working tomorrow.
4: Okay, so we'll have the AAA Friday.
0: I'll be driving home. Oh, actually, the truth, one of the other truths is I just picked up a new vehicle here in Detroit. So, I'll be driving home tomorrow.
4: All right,
0: through West Virginia about the time we talk.
4: Perfect. We'll have country roads ready for you, and we'll talk tomorrow.
0: All right, thanks, guys.
4: There he goes, Aaron Ward here on Melnick in the Afternoon on TSN 690. Wonder what kind of car it is that he's gotten. I would love to know. Also, we have an answer to our question of the day, Luca,
18: and we have a winner of the Alouettes tickets.
4: Oh, yeah. That's what I was trying to say. It was not the question of the day. We can't have a winner of the question of the day. That doesn't make any sense. But we have a winner for the Alouettes tickets. Which legendary Al's quarterback started his career with the Hamilton Tiger Cats? And that would be current offensive coordinator Anthony Calvillo. Who is our winner, Luca?
18: Mauro Di Paolo.
4: Mauro Di Paolo. Something tells me Mauro has won before. Here on Melnick.
18: Mauro's
4: in the
18: a
4: afternoon.
18: Loyal listener.
4: Loyal listener, exactly. Here on Melnick in the Afternoon on TSN 690.
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10: Alexander taking the snap, looking right, looking in the end zone now, stepping, rolling to his right, looking for help. Cross body, he's got a man. Upfield, Tyler Snead. Touchdown, Montreal.
12: And once again, Davis Alexander buying time with his legs and throwing back across his body towards the middle of the field while rolling to the right.
13: Chatting with Chris Strevler, talking a little CFL. We heard in your video, I've seen you say it online, Davis Alexander's the best quarterback in the league, and there's some pretty good quarterbacks in this league.
16: Yeah, the quarterback play this year has been exceptional, but you know, at this point, I don't know who the argument would be for anybody else. The way that he's playing, six straight 300-yard games, and I know Davis very well. I don't know how much you guys know about me, but I live in Arizona in the off season, and about 3 years ago, I started training quarterbacks out here in Davis. So when he first signed with Montreal, he started training with us, and throughout the years, continuing to work with him in the off season, and we did some extensive work this off season. So I could tell he was dialed in, very focused. I think that Grey Cup game added even more fuel to his fire, and man, you can see it coming out when he's on the field. He is such a competitor and a leader for that team, and obviously the way he's able to create in and out of the pocket is pretty special.
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27: Hi, I'm John Still, and this 2 minutes with CF Montreal goalkeeper Sebastian Brezza.
31: Con Libertazzi, testa, i riflessi di Brezza, con palla bloccata ancora da Brezza.
27: All right, you played in Italy.
32: Yes.
27: What is the correct four-course meal order at an Italian restaurant?
32: You start with a plate of a little bit of entrees, a bit of grilled vegetables, everything on the table. Then you go with a first dish, it's a risotto or a pasta dish. Then you go with a second dish, which is mostly either a red meat, a fish, or a chicken. Even after the second dish, they go for a salad sometimes, and then dessert. And then obviously you have the little limoncello, the digestive at the end. So
27: limoncello?
32: Yeah, limoncello or a bit of grappa. So it's more than four.
27: When was the first time you had grappa?
32: In Italy.
27: Really?
32: Yeah, because, well, I was 17 when I left, so if I had it before, it would have been a problem. I don't know what you're implying here.
27: How do you get your Italian card revoked? How do you get into trouble if you're at an Italian restaurant?
32: Cut your pasta is one of them. You cannot cut your pasta.
27: Yeah, my dad is that.
32: Maybe put some uncooked onions on a plate of pasta.
27: That's crazy.
33: Back to the keeper. Where is the keeper? Where is the goalkeeper?
27: And are keepers weird, or are we all weird for thinking that keepers are weird?
32: I think just everybody's normal. Just everybody stop this. They're weird. They're just normal. I don't know. Obviously, if you take a little bit of too many balls in the face, you become a little bit weird. But no, I'd say everybody's normal.
33: Ball still up for grabs, and Brezza with a fantastic save. Sebastian Brezza, well done by him.
27: Sebastian, thank you.
32: Thank you.
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5: Now, what about the Toronto Maple Leafs, who I feel have really improved? And I don't know how those contracts are going to age necessarily, but for this upcoming season, they're a much better team than the one that finished the prior year. So what's your outlook on them heading into the season?
6: I think Toronto's done basically everything they needed to do so far. The only move I've really disagreed with is them getting rid of Matias Michelli, but you could argue that they have some other players that can kind of fill a similar role. But I think what they've kind of done very smartly is go after guys that really want to play there. You got guys like Nick Paul and Darren Radish who are Leaf guys growing up, but they are still strong players. And especially in the case of Radish, I think he's a transformative piece for them, even though the money, like you said, the contract, who knows how that ages all the way at the end of the deal. But I do think for Toronto, for the now, it was a move they desperately needed to make. With them still having Matthews in his prime, Nylander in his prime, you kind of needed to go for it. There wasn't really a situation where it made sense to rebuild with their first-round picks traded. So I feel like with the situation that Chayka and that front office were dealt, I feel like they've done as strong of a job as possible rebuilding that. And we'll see if Sergei Bobrovsky does rebound from his rough year in Florida last season, but it seems like he is as motivated as ever to prove Florida wrong, especially.
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0: Right, and I think that's something to like expand on because I think the automatic assumption would be that he stops pitching until the playoffs, but it means more so of what you said, that the Dodgers can give him more rest, skip some starts, and avoid pushing his arm because Skubal can carry the rotation. And I think that's more of a beneficial, that's more of a probability rather than seeing him stop entirely.
1: Yeah, I would tend to think so. I mean, look, especially with Blake Snell and Tyler Glass now coming back as well. I mean, you're talking about those are two Cy Young quality arms at certain points in their career, that are going to get back into this rotation on top of having Skubal and Yamamoto and then a whole bunch of other guys who still can throw for them. So it changes the dynamic wildly for the Dodgers and where they are and how much more flexibility they have as we go through the rest of the regular season and into the postseason. All right, up next, this trade obviously has changed the face of Major League Baseball. Will it change the future of Major League Baseball and the collective bargaining agreement? That's next. It's Sunday morning on ESPN Radio and the ESPN app.
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18: Greg Sutton, friend of the show here on Campbell versus Gallo. How'd you feel about Jesse Marsh and the job he did?
19: Awesome. You know, look, I mean, I have a soft spot for him. He was a former teammate, coach. You know, he's a friend of mine. But I think they embodied what he's all about. You know, getting behind this country, he's done that right from the start. You know, showing his kind of blue-collar work ethic. His personality, I think it was translated to the players. And I think there still has to be some work done. I still think that we can create a stronger identity and our players need to still kind of get behind that. And look, he's willing to put in the work. We've seen that. He's even going now with the youth

0: just tell everybody what's going on. Like, the Steelers still have a month to prepare. If they have to prepare for both, they have plenty of time. Like, this is not critical information here.
1: And if we're being honest, I mean, is there really such a big drastic difference between the two?
0: No, the point.
1: As far as, like, the football terms and the accuracy, probably not. But as far, like, one is healthy, one is more healthy than the other. We'll go with the healthy guy. But if it is Penix, like, what are we doing with this? Because could he even be a true threat for a QB1 situation in the immediate? I mean, his accuracy last year dropped, completion percentage is low, EPA per play, like, he had 9 touchdowns and 9 starts. Like, honestly, like you said, like, what is the media trying to concoct here out of this isn't an apples to apples situation. Go with the healthier quarterback, go with the one that's probably brings in more stability. There's not really a debate at this point. I think Tua, he's coming into this as like a reclamation project, but he is the better fit quarterback to start week 1, and I think that's a no-brainer.
0: And look, I have done the research on the numbers here. If you look at a lot of metrics, EPA per attempt, Tua just flat, and these are last year's numbers. Now, granted, again, you know, different system for Tua and everything else, weren't on the same team. Tua's numbers were wildly better in a lot of important categories. You're talking about against man coverage. You're talking about on first down and early down. You're talking about on third down. You're talking about deep balls. Like, all these things where Tua grades out better. Now, people in Atlanta and Falcons fans will tell you, oh, well, it was the OC. It was Zach Robinson. It was the coordinator. That's why, you know, Penix was bad. Maybe that's the case. But the reality is, too, is that the better play-action quarterback, which is what Stefanski's system is predicated off of, is Tua at this point in time. I've said repeatedly on air here locally that this is Tua's job to lose.
1: Correct.
0: And I don't think there's any other way to phrase it. Like, it is his job to lose. He has to be really bad in order for him not to keep this job. And being the fact that he has a health advantage early, there's no reason he's not going to be a week 1 starter.
1: And you mentioned it. It's Kevin Stefanski. I think he's the biggest question marker for this team. Not the question mark. I think he's the biggest improvement, massive upgrade when it comes to coaching changes. So the 2025 season almost like defies logic. They led in 14 of 17 games. They led in the first half of 12 games. They did almost a complete anomaly, but now you're actually getting a better coach. You still have Bijan Robinson, who should be at his absolute apex this season, that I'm actually not even worried about the quarterback situation, because I feel like Robinson on his own, along with Stefanski, along with an improved defense and, you know, improvements in the front 7, could actually make this team very viable for a playoff spot, despite the quarterback situation.
0: It's not that hard when you have to turn around and hand it off to number 7. It doesn't really matter who's playing quarterback at that point in time.
1: Absolutely.
0: All right, speaking of handoffs, well, the Bucs might be fumbling their own with their own quarterback. That's next. It's Sunday morning. ESPN Radio and the ESPN app.
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14: How's this week? Sean Campbell chatting with Tyson Philpott. Tyson, you know, this game, this season has been phenomenal. The league went through an evolution of rule announcements a year ago. Some have taken place this year already with the 35-second clock. The bench is on the other side, the rouge, but more are coming next year. Did the players get together and say, hey, this game's just fine the way it is, because the first 6 weeks of this season from all nine teams has been phenomenal? You can't not watch a CFL game right now.
15: No, it's crazy to think about. You know, I've been watching the CFL since I was a kid, and I've never seen it as explosive as it is right now, especially even with the close one possession games as well. We definitely didn't have no conversation. I think that the game is speaking for itself in all honesty. And, you know, some of those big plays and, you know, the stuff that we had said that we didn't have, I think they're front and center. So, I don't get paid enough to make any decisions about rules or anything like that. But, I would say the game looks pretty good right now.
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3: Hey everybody, how are you tonight? 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
17: 353-6013.
0: Absolutely earned it. He has made the Buccaneers relevant. He is, in my opinion, the sole reason they have won back-to-back division titles prior to last year and put them in the playoffs. I'm not a huge believer in Todd Bowles as a head coach, particularly when it comes to the offensive side of the ball. But Baker has flourished in Tampa, and he has sort of changed his persona a little bit, dialed down the bravado, you know, toned up the humility, and learned to be a great teammate, a great player, and a great quarterback who elevates guys around him, and a guy that you love to see play for your team. So for him not to get a new deal, he clearly was unhappy with it. Here's Baker Mayfield at Buccaneers training camp on being disappointed not getting the deal done yet.
18: It's been some of the best years of my career, and I think it's only going to trend upwards, just being comfortable and feeling that. So disappointing in that regard to not have, you know, to feel disrespected a little bit. And that's really the disappointing part, to feel undervalued after, you know, thinking you've earned it. This is not a poor me thing. There's a lot of other people that have it way worse off. But I can sit here and look at other quarterbacks and peers and evaluate myself based on that and put myself in certain categories that I deserve to be compensated for that. And I think I'm a franchise quarterback. I've been told I'm a franchise quarterback. It's been said publicly from ownership down here. And so to not have a deal done is very disappointing. But I said the deadline was a deadline. And I addressed the team to let them know I meant that. It's all ball. I'm with these guys. I think all the guys that have been here know exactly who I am. The guys that are new here, I wanted to address that because they might have had a notion prior to coming here about who I am as a person. But it's all team.
0: All right, Pam. The background to this is that, from what I understand, the Buccaneers only offered him a 2-year deal. Granted, they offered to pay him a little bit more, but they didn't want to break him off to a 4- and 5-year contract extension. And that shows kind of the disrespect he's talking about and disappointment, because they won't commit to him long term when they could have probably paid him less than an average annual value of what they offered when they paid him long term. And Baker's right. I mean, he has earned more than a 2-year deal. I don't think there should be questions about Baker's aptitude to be a franchise quarterback and lead his team.
1: I don't think I fully agree with you. I think this is going to be the first segment where you and I kind of go a little head-to-head here. I think I can see his version, absolutely. Let's start first with what the disagreement is. I don't think it's simply about dollars. He is looking for long-term security.
0: Yep.
1: Roughly 50 to 60 million per year, that would put him into the current franchise quarterback market. Does he have leverage? To an extent, I'm going to say. Yes, he did. To your point, he revised. He was part of what revived a franchise that many expected to rebuild. He's been voted to consecutive Pro Bowls. He's produced arguably the best stretch of football of his career in Tampa. But now, like the other side of that, why maybe the Bucs are hesitant, and even myself, is Mayfield is 31. Beyond 2 years, you would be receiving the largest quarterback contract in franchise history. Quarterback contracts north of $50 million annually become so difficult to escape if your performance declines. If we're talking about declined, that's exactly what happened in the 25 season. Was he a huge reason as to why they excelled and made it deep into into playoffs and had a great season? Absolutely. But last season, the expectation entering 2025 was that Josh Grizzard probably kept most of Liam Cohen's offense intact. And yet, we saw Baker drop 4,500 yards to 3,700, 41 touchdowns to 26. Team passing fell to 6.7 yards per pass attempt, 206 yards passing game. That was major regression. And now you're asking for $50 million after one of your worst producing seasons with the team.
0: In context, Mike Evans was a year older and hurt for most of the year. Chris Godwin didn't play. You had one stable target in Emeka Egbuka. And, you know, that limits what he can do when Cade Otton is your second best. Sorry, Cade, no shots meant personally at you. But that when he's your second best target, it changes the scope of the offense. And I think, yes, Liam Cohen departing was a big part of the reason for the fall for the production.
1: Yes.
0: I mean, so there's a lot of reasons. Production has to be put in context. I get your point in the fall off, but that's the kind
1: it's
0: of thing that owners
1: it's the
0: use.
1: Timing of it. It's the timing of it.
0: But that's the kind of thing that owners use to take away from the bigger picture of what his apex is. And look, have they restocked at the wide receiver position? Yes. Mike Evans now in a different spot. They moved on. And so things theoretically should have a regression back to what it was, and provided that they're healthy. You know, so I think there's a lot of different things that are at play here.
1: 2025, yes, the offensive line definitely disappointed. Injuries mattered once again. The run game wasn't enough, so more was added on to Baker Mayfield to produce. And to your point about 2026, he should be in a better offensive environment. Now, the offense completely changed after Cohen left. That is like a absolute no given. But there is optimism that new offensive coordinator Zach Robinson, but now you're asking for a brand new OC in 3 years. That's a lot
0: third
1: of change. Third and 3 years. That's a lot of change. Mm-hmm. Like 2025 Mayfield, that's his ninth offensive coordinator in 9 seasons. That's not his fault. But also, last year was such a drastic difference that the timing of this negotiation couldn't have come at a worse time.
0: And oh, by the way, I know Zach Robinson pretty well from covering here in Atlanta. Baker may have a lot of work to do. Here's Mike Tannenbaum, ESPN NFL front office insider, who said he's not happy with the way Baker is handling the negotiations.
17: He's been a really good player, a great teammate, but that was a really bad moment for Baker. He's burned bridges at Cleveland, Carolina, the head coach of the Atlanta Falcons, and now his own team, where he's led them for 3 years, over 95 touchdowns. He's 31 in the prime of his career. He's burned so many bridges that when he leaves after this year, if they don't franchise him, how many teams are actually going to be out there that need a quarterback that will pay over $50 million a year that's not going to draft one? So, look, sometimes negotiations are contentious. We totally understand that. That's why you have an agent and you keep those thoughts private. All you've done is inflame the situation. And your other audience, Baker, by the way, is the 31 other teams. You don't think other front offices are going to think twice when they see that before thinking about bringing him in?
0: All right. So, again, Mike is doing this thing that everybody does. All we want from players is the truth. All we want is people to tell us the truth. Then they tell us the truth. Then we yell at them for telling us the truth. Oh, you shouldn't have said that. Shouldn't have said that. You can't say that. Well, yes, he can. And Baker, for all of his flaws in the past, when he talked about burning bridges, he's a different player now. He's a different person now. I think everybody sees that, Pam. And I think he has set himself up to be a guy that, yes, there would be a wide market for him going forward from a lot of different teams that would want him as their franchise quarterback. All right, up next, time to get an update on my favorite quarterback. It's Sunday morning on ESPN Radio, the ESPN app.
19: 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Coming up on Monday, Thursday Night Football's Andrew Whitworth joins us to talk some ball. 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

0: the defense gets better over the course of November and December if the Chiefs are going to be contenders to make the playoffs. And part of that is because you did, you know, they did draft Mansoor Delane as their top pick, the number one pick in the team at number six overall. And, you know, he's dealing with a shoulder injury. So, again, it's not like the entire team is, like, that healthy at this point, even though we haven't even put the pads on. But they're banking a lot of their success in the secondary on, hey, we did it with Trent McDuffie. We can teach this guy to do similar things and be another impact player on a rookie contract. That remains to be seen. One of the best camp players so far has been Noel Williams. He's a second-year cornerback. He's going to be a projected starter, so at least they have an answer there. Outside of that, it's Aloy Gilman, it's Shamari Connor, it's Dayden Hicks. I mean, we'll see. We'll see how Steve Spagnuolo likes to use those guys at the safety position, but there is no Brian Cook. There is no Justin Reed. Those guys were such pillars of the defense alongside Nick Bolton and Chris Jones that I think the Chiefs are now shifting a little bit philosophically on defense. Now they've invested so much in the pass rush, our Mason Thomas, Peter Woods, Kyrus Tonga, alongside, you know, Chris Jones and George Karlaftis. Those guys need to be really impact players throughout the first half of the season so that the secondary has adequate time to grow along themselves because it is such a new group on the back end.
1: He is Nate Taylor, Chiefs NFL Nation reporter. Thanks for answering all the questions we had, even though we don't know any of the answers yet. We appreciate it, brother. Thanks for the time.
0: That's the best part of it, right? I mean, we're going to have so many questions, and that's what's going to make opening night so fun up in Arrowhead on September 15th, or so, September 14th, excuse me. But thank you again, guys.
1: All right. By the way, Pam, and I don't want to get too far ahead of ourselves here, but that week one matchup between Denver and Kansas City, and let me just, I want to get the, I don't know if you know the line off the top. Here we go. Kansas City's a 2.5-point favorite. I love Denver in week one. Do you want to know something? You know what Patrick Mahomes' record is against Denver in his career? It's 14-2 with the only two losses coming in Denver. The Broncos have never beaten Patrick Mahomes in KC. It happens on that Monday night game. Denver plus 2.5, Denver money line. Book it.
2: I'm thinking under. I'm thinking, what's the point total? Let me go under.
1: 43 and a hook. 43 and a half.
2: What problem have the Chiefs had in the last few seasons?
1: Scoring a ton.
2: Scoring in the, yep, and who has a really good red zone defense?
1: Yep,
2: yeah,
1: Denver.
2: I expect low scoring in game, especially for a week one, especially if it is Mahomes.
1: Yeah, and I don't think you're going to get a ton of offense in that
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2: A lot of reasons to like unders.
1: All right, a lot of things about the Chiefs that still need to be answered. We're going to continue to dive into those next. It's Sunday morning on ESPN Radio and the ESPN app.
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9: Conversation as well on Patrick Mahomes, and again, cleared. 100% ready to play, so by all accounts, he's going to start week one, and we continue this conversation here, Pam, about the expectations for the Chiefs and what's really realistic for them. I don't think anybody at this point in time would be surprised if the Chiefs missed the playoffs this year, would you?
10: Oh, not at all. I think one of my favorite preseason bets right now is the Chiefs under 10.5 wins. 10.5 wins is where you are setting your season win total when you have a quarterback coming back from ACL, LCL injury, and who, by the way, Mahomes posted last year prior to the injury, his career worst completion percentage, accuracy, touchdown rate, sacks, third down conversion, you name it. Mahomes was in the bottom of the dumps for all of it. And now you're posting a season win total at 10.5. I love the under because you also have an aging Travis Kelce who's no longer your scapegoat. You can't really utilize him because he's also become ineffective and has been on the decline over years.
9: Yeah, I mean, and don't forget, along with that win total, like, they also play in the AFC West along with the Chargers and the Denver Broncos, who were in the AFC Championship game and two other playoff teams. And so it's not exactly like it's an easy first step. I mean, the easiest way to get to the playoffs is win the division. I don't think the Chiefs, despite the fact that they are, you know, still favorites to win the division on DraftKings, which I found a little bit shocking almost to a certain extent, but it's hard not to make them, when Patrick Mahomes is healthy enough to play, it's hard enough not to make them the favorite, and, you know, create some liability. I mean, KC is plus 160, the Chargers plus 190, and Denver plus 225 to me seems like the safest bet to win that division once again, if you ask me.
10: I think it's also a lot of the questions that we had when we talked to Nate. Like, it wasn't just Patrick Mahomes coming off injury. It's not just Travis Kelce is inefficient. His efficiency has slipped. It's the defense lost a lot of several starters. The schedule, it starts pretty fairly easy in the first 4 weeks, but then it substantially gets tougher after the early portion of the season. The Chiefs, looking at the rest of the season, you're facing the second hardest explosive passing defenses. So what does that mean for Mahomes, who just came off his career worst? You're facing the fifth hardest YPPA defenses, the ninth hardest of rushing defenses. Well, you have Kenneth Walker added into the mix. You expect him to be a cog in this offense. Well, if he's limited, now you're putting the pressure back onto Mahomes when you've already had a struggling receiving core. There's just there's a lot of questions, and there it really is a realistic possibility that they could underperform once again.
9: I mean, what is the path to winning 11 or 12 games for the Chiefs? I mean, they would need this receiving core to do something that we have yet to see them do, period, at any point in time, which is be able to beat defenses routinely, which is be able to give Patrick Mahomes more passing options than he's had in years past. And again, this is an offense that, from a production standpoint and point standpoint, has been in decline for three straight years. The offense is not the strength of this team. The only thing that's kept them afloat in previous years prior to last season was, as you mentioned, their defense, which has now lost a whole bunch of pieces as well. I don't know what the path is for them to win 11 games.
10: A lot. The path is probably unrealistic at this point. It's not only does Mahomes ready by week one, and he doesn't necessarily have to be MVP ready, but he has to be clearly better than he was in 2025. Number two, he Kenneth Walker. He has to transform the running game. The Chiefs didn't pay him to be a complimentary back. If Walker is that explosive runner that they expect from him, that forces defense to respect the ground game a little bit more. One thing that we haven't talked about at all that could be a huge factor is Eric Bieniemy. He restores the offense's identity. That's been as important as it is that Walker was added to the mix. The biggest offensive problems weren't just talent. They were early down efficiency, pre-snap motion, play action, first quarter scoring. That's all coaching. So now that you brought in Eric Bieniemy, who's back as offensive coordinator, if those numbers return back to 2021-23 season, well then, yes, the offense becomes much harder to defend. But that's familiarity. Bieniemy brings familiarity because he was with the Chiefs before. Now he's back for another season. One score games. Also, they went 1-9 in one score games. As much as it is a lack of talent, offensive line, injuries, all of that, that's also coaching. So the bigger picture in all of this could be Bieniemy.
9: Yeah, I mean, that's interesting. I don't know if you can recreate the same magic that was there when he was throwing for 5,000 yards and winning MVPs. Right. I think there was a whole, it was a different Travis Kelce. It was a different Patrick Mahomes then. Yeah. There were different wide receivers there altogether that changed things. And clearly, Kenneth Walker was brought in to take pressure off of Mahomes and not have to have him throw 40 times a game. Mm-hmm. Comparatively speaking to what he did do when Eric Bieniemy was calling plays last time. I mean, I would assume it's going to look different with Bieniemy this time around. I don't think you're going to get the same exact offense.
10: Yep, and that path, you have to start. You mentioned Broncos in week one. You mentioned how you like the Broncos in week one. The Chiefs absolutely have to start 4-1 or even 5-0 before they hit that difficult stretch in order to get to 11 wins.
9: It's not going to be easy. And again, I think it's really lucid on your part when you look at that as a bet. The Chiefs are always continually overvalued by odds makers, and you pay a premium on betting them every time, mm-hmm. which is fine, and I understand that, but objectively, you know, Patrick Mahomes for 17 games, it's hard for most of the public, particularly the betting public, to believe that there's not going to be more winning than losing with that formula, because that's what we've seen until last year, of course.
10: Positive regression from 6-11 should, and it could, and it should happen, but the question is whether it jumps all the way back to 11 wins. I am not at all convinced.
9: Positive regression is a five-game jump isn't positive regression. That's a paradigm shift. Positive regression gets you two or three wins back to normal, not basically a half a season's worth of wins, which is what you're talking about here. And again, given that division, I don't know that there's a path for them. And I look up and down their schedule, as you talked about. When you talk about the opening games, Broncos, Colts, Dolphins, Raiders are their first four games. First two at home, second two on the road. You have to hope to split with the Broncos and Colts at best, and then take care of the Dolphins and the Chargers on the road. And if they do that, then you're right. They're 3-1. Things could go in that direction. Not always 100% sure. Up next, expectations for John Harbaugh in New York with the Giants. It's next Sunday morning, ESPN Radio.
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20: We're talking football with Rowan White. Rowan, what do you think? It's been a long time since the Raiders have drafted a quarterback at number one, and it's worked out for them. Is Fernando Mendoza going to get this franchise on the right track?
21: Well, hopefully. Hopefully they do right by him, too. I don't expect him to start too much this year. I think if he does, it'll be a little bit later into the season. I'd like for him to get a few reps in at least. But they brought in Kirk Cousins at least to develop. And I think we've seen in the last decade or so, quarterbacks who sit for a little bit before they start tend to do pretty decently in the league. I mean, the best example obviously being Patrick Mahomes, who famously sat his entire rookie year. I'd love to see the Raiders are in a position where they can do the same thing with Fernando. And I would absolutely love to see if they did something like that, because I think this kid has, for one, the mentality to bring it the whole way. I mean, just his work ethic, the way he goes about his day-to-day seems, from our point of view anyway, seems absolutely impeccable. And, I mean, his on-the-field production is really good, too. He was making NFL-type throws already when he was at Indiana. His back-shoulder throws were damn near perfect. And I think if there was any person to work out in Las Vegas as a quarterback, I think it would be him.
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2: This is the morning show on TSN 690. I'm Peter Vriones with Connor McKenna, and we're in conversation with Elias Grigoriadis of the Canadian Press, who covers CF Montreal. And we're talking a little bit of MLS right now.
22: Into the path of Griezmann, opens up and scores! His first in Major League Soccer and a milestone career goal as well. That is number 300 for that man, Antoine Griezmann.
2: So Antoine Griezmann makes his Orlando City FC debut yesterday, and he scores. What are you expecting from Griezmann, and what kind of impact do you think he could have on MLS?
23: Oh, he's absolutely a game changer. You know, he still has legs underneath him. He was fantastic for Atletico Madrid in La Liga last season, so it's not like he's physically on the back nine of his career, because playing for Atletico, you are expected to run and contribute no matter who you are. So I think he's going to have a massive impact. And it's unfortunate that Montreal's timing with all these players has been unfortunate, right? They host LAFC last year, and then Hermanson joins. Robert Lewandowski and Antoine Griezmann, we're not going to see them because both game against Orlando and Chicago have already been played. But, you know, hopefully next season we'll get to see them in action, because, yeah, these are not just world-class players. These are era-defining talents that we'll be able to watch it live in person.
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0: New York Giants working out in camp for the first time under new head coach John Harbaugh. And while it takes time to know your personnel, Harbaugh does have a vision of what he wants to see on the field.
1: We want to do the fundamental things really well. We want to be a physical team. We want to be a sound team. We want to play really hard. We want to cause people trouble with our X's and O's. But more than anything, we want to play good football. Yeah. You know, we want to play the kind of football that people watch. They'll be proud of winning type football.
0: And that is John Harbaugh on the NFL Network. Big trade in the W on late Saturday as ESPN's Sharm Charania and Kendra Andrews report the L.A. Sparks trading five-time All-Star Kelsey Plum to Phoenix for Monique Okoa-Makani, 27 first-round pick and a 22nd second-round draft selection from Phoenix.
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9: Well, let's hopeful that the New York Giants have been welcomed back to the adult football conversation. It is Sunday morning on ESPN Radio, the ESPN app, Sirius XM, Channel 80. I'm Mark Zeno. She's Pam Maldonado, again presented by Progressive Insurance. Let's welcome my good buddy, Jordan Ronan, ESPN NFL Nation Giants reporter. Jordan, always good to talk to you, brother. Curious how John Harbaugh has sort of set the tenor as the adult back in the room, that finally there are people in charge of the Giants once again who actually are trying to do things the right way. What has it been like for the first week of camp?
25: Yeah, you just see a team, by the way, they're good talking to everybody, that, you know, when he talks, he has a bit of credence to everything he says and does, right? Because it's like, oh, you know what? We haven't had a lot of success in recent years. If John Harbaugh says this works, we know he has a track record of success, right? And it's just, here's the message we're going to follow. And you see a much harder, more focused training camp and practice than I think you've seen in the last few years here with the Giants.
10: Jackson Dart showed more than his 4-13 record suggest, I think, especially context, impressive. So even after Russell Wilson struggled badly, Dart just stepped into an offense that quickly lost both Neighbors and Scadabo. So what's the biggest area where you would expect Jackson Dart to improve?
25: Well, it's throwing from the pocket, right? Like, I think they know that. Like, that's what he has to improve at, throwing with timing, throwing with rhythm, with the play, and not just freelancing everything. They know he could freelance to the point where the whistle's blowing very quickly when it comes to Jackson Dart. Like, you know, you're not seeing him run around at practice. Like, that's not part of what is happening there. They want him to work on throwing with timing and rhythm in the offense. And I think if he does that, we know what he can do freelancing. He's going to be able to make plays. If he could add that consistency, I think you're looking at a quarterback who could be, you know, a top-tier quarterback, a top-10-type quarterback. So that's the hope here, and that's what this season's all about for the Giants. It's about what is Jackson Dart, right? Because if you have a coach who you know you can win with, and you have a quarterback who you believe you can win with, ultimately we're talking about winning Super Bowls, then you're in good shape as an organization. If the Giants have that, that's what provides them hope.
9: He's Jordan Ronan, ESPN NFL Nation Giants reporter. On a defensive side of the ball, obviously they move on from Dexter Lawrence. They sort of supplemented, you know, in the draft, and they seem like they have a decent linebacking core, but what's the expectation for this team right now?
25: Yeah, that's an interesting side of the ball. Not really sure what to expect. Like, can they stop the run? That's the key for this group. We know that they have guys that can rush the pass, right? They have Abdul Carter. They have Brian Burns, Arvell Reese they drafted, who's going to play weak side linebacker, but it's going to contribute to that pass rush as well. But can they stop the run? They're pinning their hopes on the fact that they upgraded the inside linebackers greatly. Arvell Reese, Tremaine Edmonds was a free agent signing in lieu of Bobby Okereke. If those guys can play at a high level and the veterans they signed on the defensive line can sort of occupy blockers. We're talking about DJ Reader, Shelby Harris, then it allowed the pass rushers to do their damage. And that's the strength of this defense.
9: He's Jordan Run on ESPN, NFL Nation Giants reporter. Jordan, thanks so much for the time this morning. We appreciate it, man.
10: Thank you, Jordan.
25: Hey, you got it, guys. Anytime. Have a great show.
9: All right. I waffle as a Giants fan. I go back and forth on my expectations for the team.
10: First of all, I didn't know you were a Giants fan. That's right.
9: Okay. Well, I mean, I grew up in New York, so it stands to reason. But I don't know the answer to whether or not Jackson Dart is the real deal yet. Everything looks promising, but we've seen a lot of guys look promising, and over the course of time, you find out they're not as such. And we've seen the exact opposite. We've seen guys struggle out of the gate, and then it turns out, okay, maybe they are okay. So I have to see what John Harbaugh brings to the table. I know he's very good at protecting young quarterbacks. He did it very well with Joe Flacco. He did it very well with Lamar Jackson. And I think he'll do the same. I don't think, you know, Jackson Dart's going to be asked to carry this offense. I think they're going to be very run-heavy and defense-heavy at the outset. Is that going to translate into more wins? I don't know. I just, you know, I've said this repeatedly. How you win never matters. How you lose always matters. The way they lost games in the past couple of years was right. So frustrating to watch. The way they blew leads late last year was a mark of coaching, which is why Brian Daboll ended up getting fired. I would expect that those things don't happen.
10: Right. And I think that's like I think Harbaugh is the biggest X factor in all of this, because when you have a young quarterback who's trying to build off of any bit of momentum that he had in his rookie season, the question is, are you in a good environment? And Harbaugh can establish that solid environment for a young quarterback to succeed. I'm not going to say that he's going to be revolutionary here when it comes to building an offense, but Harbaugh is more disciplined. He's going to make this team more physical and potentially has some of the answers for, yes, can we stop losing games late? Jackson Dart, I believe that he has the capability. I don't know about him being a top-tier quarterback. I'm not there yet. But I did see a lot of things from last season that can translate into a successful second year. Yes, he was put into, after Russell Wilson struggled, Dart stepped into the offense, quickly lost neighbors, quickly lost Gadabo, and still he had only 5 interceptions. He had nearly 500 rushing yards. He had 9 rushing touchdowns. That's almost the exact prototype for a quarterback to succeed with Harbaugh. And still, despite that, the Giants' offense finished 14th in points per drive. They were 13th in touchdowns per drive, 8th. They were just top 15 in certain key metrics that are repeatable, especially when you have a strong coach like Harbaugh and a capable quarterback like Dart. So I'm actually very optimistic for the possibilities of where this Giants team can go.
9: Yeah, and again, I also wonder defensively, you know, what John Harbaugh is going to do for the defense. I mean, I said it repeatedly. Like, the adults are finally back in the room, so I would expect that they'll be much more disciplined. And look, I was fortunate to cover John Harbaugh from the day he took over in Baltimore and the Ravens all the way through his Super Bowl run and beyond while I was you know, living in Baltimore and covering sports there. So I have a really good feel for what he is and what he's not and what he brings, and I feel pretty confident in that. A lot of the mistakes that the Giants used to make will be covered up now, or at least be addressed and fixed, and they won't happen regularly. That said, defensively, some of it is just about talent. Do they have the right horses in the barn to be able to compete with a team like Dallas, who I think wins the NFC East, and you know, offensively is probably a top 10, if not top 5 team in the NFL? Do they have the ability to compete with that? Because when you start to look at the landscape of the NFC, Pam, and the offenses that are there, Dallas and even Philadelphia still have to give some respect in the East. The Bears and Packers in the North. Again, this NFC South leaves a lot to be desired. But between the Rams, Niners, and Seahawks, you know, these are what you're competing with offensively that are in the top half of the league. So your defense better be on point if you want to win more games than lose.
10: Well, I'm going to circle back and close the loop on something that Jordan said in regards to Jackson Dart. I think he was talking about his pocket passing, and I think actually his rushing ability was special last season. Among rookie quarterbacks since 2020, he was top 5 in EPA on designed runs behind only Josh Allen and number 3 in total rushing EPA. So if the offense does have any bit of success, his legs are going to be the major reason. Now, to go back to your question about the defense, well, they have new leadership and talent. The front 7 additions, they have Arvell Reese, Tremaine Edmonds, DJ Reader. Secondary additions, you have Greg Newsome. So the safety room remains a strength. There is more athleticism and range across that defense. Now, is it going to be top tier to get you into the playoffs, get you into Super Bowl contention? Maybe not now, but they are going to be competitive, I'll say.
9: It's going to be interesting. And look, the NFL schedule makers did the Giants absolutely no favors coming out of the blocks from a scheduling standpoint. Division opponents Sunday Night Football, and then travel to the Rams for week two. You know, starting out 0-2 before you get to the Titans and Cardinals, which theoretically should be wins, but still, starting out 0-2 is not exactly the mark of exactly what you wanted to do if you're John Harbaugh with the New York Football Giants. All right, up next, Tarek Skubal is the newest member of the Dodgers. But I'll add this one thing. I still don't think the Dodgers are to blame for what's going to happen in Major League Baseball, and I'm not 100% sure they win it all this year. That's next. 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
8: Jeff, when it comes to either a team or a particular driver, what's been the biggest surprise for you so far this season?
24: I think Kimi Antonelli. I mean, this kid has just blossomed. He, last year, if you remember, I mean, he's racing against George Russell in the same car, yep. And Russell doubled his points by the end of the season. I think it was like 319 to 150 or something like that. You know, and Kimi had some flashes last year, mm-hmm. but I mean, he's just taken to this new car and this new format like nobody's business. And I mean, he's dominating. And I mean, if you look at this 19-year-old kid, if he can keep this up, he's going to smash records left and right. But I just think that. I think that the maturity he's shown and the way that he can just get out front and dominate a race, or even if he doesn't start at the front, he figures out a way to win. It's only his second year in Formula One, and it looks like he's going to win the title. And the other thing about Antonelli that he's a really, really nice kid, and he really, really seems to enjoy what he does. And it's he's very refreshing. So I think he's got to be the revelation of the season for sure.
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17: Alexander taking the snap, looking right, looking in the end zone now, stepping, rolling to his right, looking for help. Cross body, he's got a man upfield. Tyler Snead, touchdown, Montreal.
26: And once again, Davis Alexander buying time with his legs and throwing back across his body towards the middle of the field while rolling to the right.
20: Chatting with Chris Strevler, talking a little CFL. We heard in your video, I've seen you say it online, Davis Alexander's the best quarterback in the league, and there's some pretty good quarterbacks in this league.
27: Yeah, the quarterback play this year has been exceptional, but you know, at this point, I don't know who the argument would be for anybody else. The way that he's playing, six straight 300-yard games. And I know Davis very well. I don't know how much you guys know about me, but I live in Arizona in the off season. And about 3 years ago, I started training quarterbacks out here in Davis. So when he first signed with Montreal, he started training with us. And throughout the years, continuing to work with him in the off season, and we did some extensive work this off season. So I could tell he was dialed in, very focused. I think that Grey Cup game added even more fuel to his fire. And man, you can see it coming out when he's on the field. He is such a competitor and a leader for that team. And obviously, the way he's able to create in and out of the pocket is pretty special.
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11: Like you said, going to a team like the Dodgers, having a shot to be part of history, you know, how much does that mean to you?
12: Yeah, it's exciting. You know, I'm excited. They got a good group. You know, you hear everything across the way. I'm excited, though.
9: I would be excited if I was him, too. It's really good to be the best of you, too, and be added to the best team at what they do. A lot of people thought it was, you know, almost a certainty that the Dodgers would win the World Series before this trade deadline, Pam. Well, the Dodgers being guaranteed a three-peat, Jeff Passan, ESPN senior MLB insider, says that Skubal could do that.
13: Baseball is a very funny sport, and sometimes the most talented team does not win. And I think that's what we're dealing with here with the Dodgers. It's going to be them against the field. And can anyone do what San Diego has done? Can anyone do what Arizona's done and oust the Dodgers from a postseason series? It's going to be tough for any team, because when you're facing Skubal and Yamamoto at the front of a rotation, you've got another two-time Cy Young winner and Blake Snell backing them up, and beyond that, whether it's Wroblewski, Glasnow, whoever it may be, the Dodgers are going to have a starting pitching advantage in every series that they're in, even if they were to face Philadelphia, which has Zach Wheeler and Christopher Sanchez and Jesus Luzardo at the top of the rotation. And beyond that, they've still got Shohei Ohtani, who's the best player in the world, as well as Mookie Betts, Freddie Freeman, and all the other cast of characters who have contributed to the last two World Series.
9: Again, Pam, it, just because you have the best regular season team, as you said earlier, like baseball is quirky like that. Postseason is it's difficult to be able to win three straight. Not unprecedented, but very, very difficult here. And I'm not sure that I believe 100% this automatically means the Dodgers are going to win it. Look, we still have 2 months left of the regular season. There's a whole lot, and I'm not wishing injury, but there's a whole lot of injury bugs waiting to bite some people, you know, along the way, including the Dodgers.
10: Their playoff rotation is absolutely disgusting right now. Yes, he joins, you know, Shohei Ohtani, Yamamoto, but you, like you said, like injuries 2 months away. But that's part of why they added Skubal onto this, was we can't have enough starting pitchers, so we're just going to go out and just keep adding because we have the financials to do so. So they're kind of they're fixing a problem before it becomes a problem. So even if one player falls off the roster because of injury, there's so much depth that's what they were trying to fix right now, a non-existent problem, with the hopes of they don't get to that point.
9: A lot of talk about how the Dodgers are to blame for what's wrong with baseball, and the Dodgers are what is wrong with baseball. I would contend, Pam, that saying the Dodgers are what is wrong with baseball is the equivalent to saying the reason one of those people on my 600-pound life are overweight is because of fast food only. It's a lazy, convenient, forward-facing optical problem that isn't addressing the root of the problem, right? Like, the Dodgers being able to spend at the rate they do is it's a forward-facing optics that doesn't, granted, it doesn't look good. I'm not saying it does.
10: Right.
9: Spending at the rate that they do. But it's not part of the problem. I mentioned this earlier. The Marlins' payroll is $69 million. Their franchise is valuated at $1.5 billion. That's a 200% increase of the franchise valuation versus what they spend. So it's not that the Marlins have to spend what the Dodgers do. They just have to spend more than what they are.
10: Right.
9: And that is consistent with every team across the board and all the teams in the bottom half of payroll in Major League Baseball. If you look at what they spend versus what their franchise is valued at, I mean, it's ridiculous that they don't spend more, and that's exactly part of the problem. You can get a salary cap in Major League Baseball if you would get teams to spend routinely at the same rate that everybody else is spending. That's the problem. The Cowboys have more money than everybody in the NFL. We know this. Jerry Jones has unlimited funds compared to other owners in the league. There's a handful of other guys who could do it the same way, but the reality is for about 20 of the 32 teams, they're not even close to spending, having the capital that Jerry Jones does. But yet they still spend what they have to spend every year to be competitive, and that's why the salary cap works.
10: Are the Dodgers to blame if there is a lockout? I'm in agreement with you. No, it's definitely much more complicated than that. They will be the face of the issue because they spend a lot of money, but they're definitely not the reason why a lockout would happen. The way that I'm seeing it is, don't blame Amazon because it's bigger than your local bookstore. Amazon is operating within the rules, and so are the Dodgers. They're playing by the current rules of the MLB. If the rules allow them to spend, defer contracts, trade for stars, they're going to do it. And they've been doing it.
9: I mean, look, I have a real problem with the way this is being framed. I'm not rooting for the Dodgers by any stretch of the imagination.
10: Right.
9: Like, I'll be in the camp of people hoping somebody knocks them off. Because, you know, that's kind of good just for the game in general. And you're talking to a Yankee fan who for years have, you know, was hoping to keep the dynasty going and that they would win the World Series every year. And I understood why everybody wanted us to lose. Like, I understood why everybody wanted the Yankees to lose for a long time. Now they do enough of that on their own. They don't need any help. Just look at their manager. But that's a whole different conversation. So when it comes to the Dodgers, though, like, I'm curious to see if somebody can knock them off, because I think it is worthwhile for it to happen. And it certainly will deflate the air in the balloon argument of the Dodgers are wrong with baseball. Well, you could spend all that and you still don't win, so what does it really matter? And look at the team that spends the second most in Major League Baseball, Pam. That's the New York Mets, who have spent $450 million on payroll, and they're in dead last.
10: Right.
9: So it's not, again, the Dodgers are so much better in so many other areas than just spending money. Mm-hmm. This isn't just, you know, lipstick on a pig. It's not just plastic surgery, a makeover. There's so many other things that the Dodgers do well that make them good. And oh, by the way, the Dodgers just got the best pitcher in baseball by a clear margin for next to nothing. The Tigers did not have to say yes to this deal. They could have waited, because the deadline isn't until Monday. They could have waited for another deal. You're telling me this is the best that the Detroit Tigers got in an offer for Tarek Skubal. I do not believe that to be the case. I don't know why they accepted the deal that they did. I have a hard time believing somebody didn't offer them more. And if this was absolutely the best that they did, then you know what you should have done? Said, nope, we're not doing it, period, and let the guy walk. Because in reality, the three lotto tickets, as you caused them earlier, when you scratch those things off, are not likely to amount to much in the grand scheme of things.
10: Right. And for the Tigers, I mean, they traded the exact type of player that teams spend years trying to find. So that's like the bad of it. But the timing of it is painful. Like, Detroit was still only a few games away outside of the wild card race. Trading its best player sends a clear message that maybe management did not believe that this year's team was good enough. And on like the other side of that, like, he's still returning from like injury himself. Like, he pitched well in July, but any recent form of issues creates risk, especially when the entire point of the trade is October. So there's good and bad from both sides. I think this is definitely more of like a 26. The long-term effects of it is definitely more of like next season rather than the immediate.
9: I don't know that the Dodgers are going to get knocked off by anybody. I think that it's going to be very, very difficult, because in the MLB postseason, as you know, pitching is what ultimately wins, but you also kind of need, you know, some guys to be able to score some runs, and they have that in spades as well. Mm-hmm. I'll remind everybody, they were one out away from losing the World Series last year.
10: Right.
9: They were one out away from losing the World Series last year. So there isn't, as much as people think it's a lock that they're going to win it, one, there's no such thing. Two, that's not how baseball works.
10: And I look in terms of betting value. That's where I start first, right? I'm a betting analyst, and right now they're +150 as major favorites to win. And yeah, the trade makes the Dodgers more likely to win the World Series, but it doesn't necessarily make them a good bet at +150, because those are two very different questions. As a bettor, I would rather have a team that's slightly less likely to win, but pays out 6-1, 9-1, something like that.
9: Yeah, I think there are a lot of different ways you can do it. I certainly just don't bet the open favorite and walk away. That's not my
10: style.
9: Even
10: after a trade like this?
9: No, not even. All right, 30 for 30's new series, The Betrayal of Shohei Ohtani, available now on all major podcast platforms. The Betrayal of Shohei Ohtani is presented by Gusto. Whatever the betrayal is, he's getting it back in spades here with Tarek Skubal coming to his team because, again, the Dodgers continue to roll along and are steamrolling towards the National League playoffs and the World Series. Up next, the QB tracker is underway in Cleveland. That's coming up next on Sunday morning. She's Pam Maldonado. I'm Mark Zeno. It's Sunday morning on ESPN Radio, the ESPN app, and, of course, SiriusXM Channel 80.
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31: No days off when you love what you're doing. Sundays are the best day of the week because you're just one day away from First Take returning Monday, 10 a.m. Eastern on ESPN.

0: because he has the experience. And Penix, of course, is recovering from ACL injury. But I also don't think that they brought in a coach like Kevin Stefanski to develop a young quarterback, not to chase an 8-9 season with a veteran player. So I think that organization, I think this is like an actual, I think we're talking about other quarterbacks, battles, and competitions. I think this one may actually be a quarterback competition. I don't think it's like a fake competition. He has the opportunity, Penix here, to really develop into something, having Stefanski as under his guidance, to where he has the better statistical data, even in the short term, but he has, of course, less experience. I think this is a good opportunity, a good season for him to potentially really break out.
1: I think the other part of this here, and this particularly in Atlanta, is the ability to run play action effectively. And there is a massive edge to Tua there because that's a big part of what Kevin Stefanski does, which is why Bijan Robinson is, so key to what they do because they run the ball so well in Stefanski offenses. The play action is critical to success, and I think really we get a better version of play action, and the numbers actually back that up as well with Tua than we get with Michael Penix. One more here real quick, Pam, in 30 seconds. Raiders, I don't know if we're considering this a true quarterback battle here, but if it's your call, how quickly or are you starting Fernando Mendoza at all?
0: You start Kirk Cousins immediately, week one, no brainer, and you see Fernando Mendoza really have the opportunity to be behind a quarterback and get the mental side of the game in check, because I think the ability for Mendoza is massive. Yes, he's a rookie, but he was handpicked by Kubiak and the new regimen. Higher long-term ceiling, expected future of the franchise, needs development before taking over, and I think behind Kirk Cousins is a good quarterback to do that with.
1: All right, up next, two running backs are doing battle with each other. We'll explain that next. It's Sunday morning on ESPN Radio and the ESPN app.
2: 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The defending Super Bowl champion Seattle Seahawks. 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
18: Because for me, I'm sort of a wrestling traditionalist, and like I love to see the main event be for the championship. You know, nothing's bigger than the title. The title is the biggest thing in professional wrestling. But sometimes there really are feuds, moments, and matches that are bigger than even the championship. And I thought what they did last night in the center of that 20 by 20 squared circle by anointing Oba officially was just as important as any title victory you can ever have.
19: Yeah, I mean, everybody was wondering how that match was going to play out, right? You know, just because we go back to WrestleMania 42 and Oba Femi getting the big win. We thought that was, you know, pretty much, you know, the passing of the torch. And then, you know, the clash in Italy, you know, they ran it back. Brock Lesnar got one up on him. And then we go, okay, now where's the thing going? We end up here, you know, in Minnesota in SummerSlam, Brock Lesnar's hometown. What's going to happen? What's going to happen in this match? And then on top of that, they throw it in hell in a cell to say, okay, something.

0: really got to happen here. Now, those guys went out there. They went out there and they had a hell of a match. I must say they had a hell of a match. I think the Hell in a Cell definitely attitude and intrigue and wondering, you know, exactly what was going to happen. But those guys, they didn't use the cage. They didn't need the cage. And they went out there and they brought it. And at the end of the night, the story that played out, Brock Lesnar truly passing that torch to Oba Femi. The story, man, that's what wrestling is truly all about. And you didn't have to see it to feel it. That's what, you know, WWE radio brought to the table. You didn't have to see that to feel exactly what was going on inside that U.S. Bank Stadium. So my thing, it was a hell of a match, a hell of a show. Everything played out the way it's supposed to have played out.
1: It was done so well, man. I mean, because I agree with you. I don't think that the Hell in a Cell match was needed. Like, it did not need to be in a cage. But when you think about, like, the great wrestling feuds, you go, going back to that traditionalist, sometimes the blow-off would be the cage, right? You would do one match, he win, second match, you win, third match, in a cage, right? I mean, that's just, like, the old school way of doing things. And for Brock, I think also to have the allure of he has more SummerSlam main events than anybody in history. Up to last night, undefeated in Hell in a Cell, which he had, you know, two matches before, both with The Undertaker, one of them being at SummerSlam. He's in Minnesota. And really to paint the picture for people who don't understand the greatness that is Brock Lesnar. I mean, NCAA Division I heavyweight championship out of the University of Minnesota could have gone to the Olympics if he wanted to. He went, you know, Jerry Briscoe went down there and scouted him and brought him into the WWE. But he could have gone to the Olympics if he wanted to and been a gold medalist. Nobody's beaten Brock Lesnar, let's be honest. And then he does WWE for 2 years and then is the last person cut from the Minnesota Vikings tryout camp. And he had like a motorcycle accident a couple weeks before training camp. So he wasn't even 100%. He goes into the UFC. And in his fourth UFC or fourth MMA fight, defeats Randy the Natural Couture to become the UFC heavyweight champion. The entirety of his run in the UFC, he was suffering from diverticulitis. So doctors estimated he was pretty much at 60% was the best that he really was ever during that time in the UFC, and comes back to the WWE. And in this run, way better than his first run, way longer than his first run. And in this run alone, he's a Hall of Famer twice over. So to be able to go into SummerSlam against Oba Femi, who's 28 years of age, he's just 28 years old, book, 302 pounds, 6'5", University of Alabama, shot putter, a perfect display of what the WWE system can produce when you have something as special as an Oba Femi. I mean, the next big thing is what they call Brock. And that nickname and moniker has now been passed on to the Ruler, Oba Femi. And Brock did it in a visual way by, hey, I'm going to give you the best I have, a tombstone pile driver onto the boards of the ring, which just looked devastating from a visual standpoint. And then I'm going to give it to you on the mic. And after the show's over, I'm going to say, I'm the past, he's the future. And I might argue Oba Femi's the present.
0: Oh, yeah, man. You got to think how big that was for Oba Femi being passed that torch the way it was passed. I mean, Brock Lesnar's had a stranglehold on this WWE product for about 25 years. Nobody was, you know, as dominant as Brock Lesnar. Brock Lesnar's a guy that broke the streak of The Undertaker. Yeah. Just that and that alone puts him in a different realm, you know, as far as, you know, what he's brought to the table in this business. Just go to show you how highly the company has thought of Brock Lesnar over these last 25 years. Now that torch has been passed to Oba Femi, now you wonder, man, how far, you know, can Oba Femi go? You know, how far does the legend of Oba Femi. Is it going to be one of these Brock Lesnar runs? And I look at Oba, and I've said it. I said it from the beginning. I said it when he was in NXT. I said, this guy's a generational talent. When he gets to the main roster, he's going to do just as well as he did here. This is a guy who could have worked in the 70s. He could have worked in the 80s, the 90s. And now he's here in 2026, dominating the business. This is a guy who didn't come from a wrestling background, but it goes to show you what the system, like you talked about earlier, what the system can do for you. But I must give Obafemi big props. Some things you just can't teach. This guy actually has that will and that know-how to go out there and figure this thing out. And it's only going to get bigger and better for Obafemi, especially after working with a Brock Lesnar on that stage at SummerSlam. Big Pat, man, I could go on all night. You know, it's like when you saw Mike Tyson, you know, back in the day. Devastating, going out there, debilitating blows. You know what I mean? You say, man, that's my guy right there. You see the t-shirts, the merch. You know, you're a grown ass man. Let me get two of them. You know what I'm saying? So no, that's all it is. That's all it is with over 50.
1: Let me get two of them. Hilarious. Well, you know what, boy? I will tell you that main event. It was the right call. It was the right call, and they tore that ring up. And I just hope that they were insured, because the Hall of Fame is presented by Progressive Insurance. 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But there's something about when you expose the ring too that just adds such a visual, because we rarely ever see that. And I think we actually saw it 10 years prior with Brock and Taker at SummerSlam. Something along those same lines. There was actually a couple allusions to that. Even when Oba, I think, hit him with the fall from grace originally the first time, and Brock sits up Undertaker style, yeah, and kind of looks at him and does, yeah, the same, yeah, face that Taker would do. So there was a lot of homages to the Undertaker, which in some ways you could say all the juice that the Undertaker had and the investment in the character kind of was passed to Brock in that run that they had from WrestleMania 30 for the next couple of years. And now Brock has then taken that and given it to Oba, the rub, as we call it. And I guess maybe he was tipping the cap to Taker on the way out.
0: Well, I can tell you this. It just goes to show how smart Brock Lesnar has become over his tenure in this business, because I don't think anybody else could have thought of the way to go out there and do that match, to pass that torch, other than Brock Lesnar. I said Obafemi was going to learn so much in that one match going out there. Actually, three matches now, going out there and working with Brock Lesnar. The knowledge that he gained from this experience is going to take him well throughout the rest of his career without any problem. He's going to know exactly what that job entails, just from working with the Brock Lesnar, and Brock Lesnar doing it so well, passing the torch to someone like Obafemi. I didn't see it coming this way. I didn't see the passing of the torch. I thought Brock might have wanted to hold on to it for just a little bit longer, but for Brock to do it the way he did, hats off, man. Hats off to the brother.
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9: 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What have you made so far of the very busy and active NHL offseason?
10: Well, it just got a little bit busier with Steve Yzerman stepping away, and Red Wing fans have been singing, "I'm waiting for you. I'm waiting for you to get us into the playoffs, and I'm waiting for you to figure out the Dylan Larkin situation." And I think Steve Yzerman maybe just said, maybe the waiting is over, and maybe I need to step aside and hand the mantle over to somebody else. Was this Steve Yzerman fully departing? Was this a soft firing by Chris Illich and the Illich family? We're still not sure. Maybe somewhere in the middle is where the truth lies, Mitch, but it's certainly gotten a lot of noise. The timing has certainly got a lot of noise, and not to mention the Leo Carlson offer sheet. So it's been a very, very noisy offseason so far, for sure.
9: I mean, as far as the Yzerman story in Detroit, if his name isn't Steve Yzerman, if he's not a legend with that franchise, he would have been shown the door a long time ago.
10: No question, Mitch. I mean, like, sometimes greatness gives you, just like when you're a first-round draft pick, it always gives you more chances. Mitch, that's a fantastic point. And his legend will be there. I mean, they're sour right now, but just like many other Detroit Red Wing players of old, Sid Abel, Alex Delvecchio, who were great players but not as good successfully as GMs for the Red Wings, his legend will love them.
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13: 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NFL three-time Pro Bowl guard Andres Pete has announced his retirement in the first nine seasons of his career with New Orleans. 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The WNBA trade, the Los Angeles Sparks dealing five-time All-Star Kelsey Plum to the Phoenix Mercury. Monique Okoa-Makani, 2027 first-rounder and a future second-rounder. One game in the W right now. It's on ABC TV early in the second quarter. The Lynx lead the Fever 38-36. Minnesota's won nine straight. Indiana's won five in a row.
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14: 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Channel 80, the Hall of Fame, is presented by Progressive Insurance. It's the Bo Brad Gilmore checking in with the two-time Hall of Famer Booker T. We've been talking about some of the stuff that went down in Night 1. We covered that main event book, so why don't we talk about the WWE Championship match. Randy Orton makes a surprise appearance at the end of that contest between CM Punk and Cody Rhodes. CM Punk retains the WWE Championship. This is a match that when you talk about it, you've seen no criticism of Night 1. I've seen some people out here on this one in particular, not in love with the contest, but also it was kind of an old school approach to it. I will say this though, the entrances. Let's start there. The entrances were awesome.
1: Cody Rhodes in his Guile, Lieutenant Guile, out, you know, helmet, you know, because he's going to be in Street Fighter playing Guile later this year, and having that moment. And then Punk walking out to no music until he got to the stage and said it's clobbering time. And then, bam, Cult of Personality comes out. It had a big fight feel to it. From your seat in the stadium, how are you feeling CM Punk and Cody Rhodes?
0: You know, like you say, it started off with the pageantry. Yeah. You know what I mean? Definitely had a certain feel to it. You talk about Cody, you know, coming out with the mask on, with the big, the hairdo, you know, from what, Guile, right?
1: Guile, yeah, from Street, yeah, Fighter, yeah.
0: Yeah, yeah. And
1: even had the music.
0: You know, that yeah, yeah, that right there definitely had a great feel to it. I saw Cody's bust. It's all draped out in the Street Fighter, garb as well. But no, nah, man, I thought that match, you know, we got to talk about it. You know what I mean? And my thing is, I'm 100. I'm 100 all the time. I'm turned up, especially right now. I'm turned up a little bit more. As far as CM Punk, let's keep it real. Man's got to know his limitations, you know. Clint Eastwood said that fist full of dollars. Mm-hmm. I think the next one was a few dollars more. But a man's got to know his limitations. That damn Terry Funk moonsault, throw it out. Get rid of it. That's like me saying I'm going to spin a Rooney and then hit you with that drop kick. Throw it out. Get rid of it. The thing is, CM Punk, let's go back to CM Punk's first reign. First reign. 434 days as champion. I'm talking about, that's what CM Punk had, the young legs. And I mean, CM Punk right now, he's been weathered a little bit.
1: Yeah.
0: He's been through the trenches. You know what I mean? And going out there and having a match like that definitely made you think, how much does CM Punk have left in the tank? Mm-hmm. You know what I mean? He's the champion. And CM Punk got to know. He's got to know. Even coming out, you know, with a win, he's got to know there's a huge target on his back. And these young guys are going to be hunting him like it ain't no joke. So CM Punk better get ready if he want to stick around in the WWE. I heard CM Punk said he wasn't planning on retiring no time soon. Well, sometimes you may not plan on it, but somebody may end up retiring you just on GP. So my thing is this, CM Punk, great outing. But I don't know. What was your thoughts?
1: Yeah, well, I'm so happy you brought the moonsault up because, and look, I don't want to sound overcritical, but that was one of the ugliest moonsaults in the history of the business. You know what I mean? But it was 20 minutes in, book. He was selling the knee, right? So it made sense storyline-wise, but Cody caught a face full of knees from CM Punk on that moonsault. I mean, bang.
0: No, I don't know. No, he didn't. No, I don't think he caught any knees. I don't think he caught anything.
1: You don't think he hit all? I got to go back and see it because it looked like he got the knees.
0: I think he missed him totally. I really do. I mean, he didn't touch nothing. It was all air. my thing is, look here. I know it's my job, you know, to put the talent over. But I can't do it. I just can't do it. You know what I mean? My thing is, this match was old school, all right?
1: Yes.
0: It did have an old school feel to it. And that right there, I have no problem with. It's always going to be a spot on the show for, you know, certain matches, especially when you're trying to build up to that main event, which was Obafemi and Brock Lesnar. Every match cannot be the same. So I get it. I totally understand it. But I just, you know, not that it wasn't the greatest match in the world or anything like that. But I just do go back to the old adage there again, man's got to know his limitations. I didn't do anything in the ring that I knew I could not do 100%. It's like a lawyer asking a question. he already knows the answer. You know what I mean? So that's the mode you got to go into. You got to be thinking that way if you want to be successful, especially at that stage. Punk's 47 years old, guys. All right, I'm gonna put it out there. Hey, I'm not shying away from it. I know I did my best work when I was between 40 and 45. All right, that number in professional wrestling is 40, between 40 and 45. And sometimes you start losing a step, around that 45 age mark. That's all it is. That's all it is. Punk is going to have to evaluate what he wants to do in the future, because he got guys like Overfemi running around, foaming at the mouth, chomping at the bit, waiting to take that spot. That's all I'm saying. Be careful, son.
1: I'm with you. We're actually going to hear from CM Punk here in just a second, but I did go back and look at the moonsault while you were talking. You're absolutely correct. It was all air. There was no contact at all. At all.
0: Oh. You can't edit it. You know, you can't even make AI fix it.
1: Chat GPT CM Punk will be working overtime. Let's listen to what Punk said, though, about his SummerSlam victory on the after show.
16: I want Oba. Listen, Overfemi, without a doubt, is the future. That does not mean that I am not the present. And be careful what you try to open underneath the Christmas tree. You may not like what you get. Oba is fantastic. My experience trumps his ability. Oba hasn't picked what champion he wants to go after. If he wants to wallow in obscurity, go after Roman. If you want to live under the bright lights, come after the real champ.
1: Whoa, okay. Fire. Coming up. Fire. Obscurity if you're going against Roman Reigns, and in the spotlight if you go against the real world's champion, CM Punk.
0: You know, at the end of the day, I think Obafemi is going to beat them both. And what would be so spectacular if they could fix it this way, if they could somehow finagle it, if Oba can do it all in the same night.
1: Beat them both for both titles in the same night.
0: How sweet would that be?
1: That would be quite the push.
0: I'm just trying to manifest, something like that. But CM Punk, he, big words. Big words from CM Punk. And the thing is, I get it. You got to talk yourself up, man. You got to talk a big game. You know, one thing about this business, it's fight or flight. It really is, especially at this stage where CM Punk is right now. It's fight or flight. And it is truly about going out on your shield in this business. So I can see CM Punk versus Obafemi, big PLE event, Vic Joseph, Booker T on the call, WWE radio. Oh, my God, man. I don't know how long it's going to last. But if I'm a betting man, I'm putting a whole house on Obafemi to come out and new champion. Obafemi took this route, not by necessity or anything like that, but he took this route to go after Brock Lesnar because of history, because of legacy. I think if Obafemi wanted to, he could have easily been in a title picture. Yeah. You know what I mean? Going after CM Punk or going after Roman at this point in time, right here at SummerSlam. But he chose to put that to the side to take on Brock Lesnar. And that right there, that was a gamble. You know what I mean? Because Brock Lesnar could have easily walked out with a victory. So close to walking out with a victory. But my thing is, Obafemi, he's the future, but more importantly, he's the present.
1: Yeah.
0: And everybody right now has been put on notice that it's a new sheriff in town, and his name is Obafemi.
1: He said, "Destiny, she will not forget me," is what Obafemi said after his main event victory at SummerSlam. We're going to talk more about night one here on the countdown to SummerSlam night two on ESPN Radio, the ESPN app, and Sirius XM Channel 80.
0: Oh, yeah, man.
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28: Greg Sutton, friend of the show here on Campbell versus Gallo. How'd you feel about Jesse Marsh and the job he did?
29: Awesome. You know, look, I mean, I have a soft spot for him. He was a former teammate, coach, you know, he's a friend of mine. But I think they embodied what he's all about. You know, getting behind this country, he's done that right from the start, you know, showing his kind of blue collar work ethic, his personality. I think it was translated to the players. And I think there still has to be some work done. I still think that we can create a stronger identity and our players need to still kind of get behind that. And look, he's willing to put in the work. We've seen that. He's even going now with the youth national team, the under-20s, and taking that team to try and qualify for the Olympics. And so he's leading that charge. So he doesn't have to do that. He didn't have to, but he knows how important it is to kind of get the youth involved too and get them under the same umbrella of what he wants his team to be about. So, no, I think he's the perfect man. I'm glad that they gave him the extension to the next World Cup. And I'm excited for him in this country because of him leading the charge.
28: And he did a really good job of getting the U.S. to hate him.
29: Yes, exactly.
28: Right?
29: With even more of a carrot on the top, yeah.
28: Right. I think Canadians appreciated that.
30: I loved it.
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33: Samoan spike from Solo Sikoa. Jay turn around. Ran in the top rope. Ramp side. Turn around into BFT. LA Knight into the cover. To the bloodline. Get put down.
1: Oh, man. Awesome. I mean, really, you could close your eyes and see all the action.
0: Wow.
1: Yeah,
0: that sounds really cool right there, man. That's the first time I heard the sound from the show last night. And, man, I thought I was there.
1: You were there.
0: I know it. But just sitting here listening to it, I even had a feel of, man, this is freaking awesome, you know? So, nah, man, Big Joseph, like I said, he did a hell of a job. Hell of a job describing the action that was going on. And you got to understand, that was 3 hours and 10 minutes. 3 hours and 10 minutes of work. And then, you know, in between stuff, Vic had to take care of. And I tell you, man, I can't give Vic enough props as far as quarterbacking that thing and really, really bringing that story to life, you know, for the fans and the listeners out there on Sirius XM.
1: Well, check this out. This was also a call from WWE Radio, and we were talking about the conclusion of that main event between CM Punk, or excuse me, world title match between CM Punk and Cody Rhodes, and because there was a familiar face that returned, and here was the reaction on the air.
33: CM Punk's body rolled out of the ring towards the ramp.
2: Doesn't matter.
33: Oh,
2: no ramp.
1: There was Randy Orton's return. The Viper is back.
0: Oh, man. Viper definitely made an impact. But the sound, man, I go back to the sound, man. It's awesome. But Randy Orton being back, that's another player. You know, we definitely miss having Randy being a part of SummerSlam. I'm talking about inside the middle of that square circle. But now business is about to pick up. One more time. So awesome. Awesome. I tell you what, I didn't see that coming. It totally caught me off guard. The production, the writing, and whoever put that together definitely made me feel something right there as far as that. And the thing is, I think that match, it needed that.
1: Yeah.
0: It needed that, want something extra outside of just the actual, you know, guys working inside the 20 by 20. So a great return for Randy Orton.
1: Yeah, it was awesome to see him back. We hadn't seen Randy Orton since WrestleMania in the main event against Cody Rhodes. So they're going to pick up that story maybe where they left off. I know Randy was nursing a back injury, I think, for a few months or something along those lines. And so hopefully he's back as soon as he possibly can be. A couple more thoughts on night one before we move and transition to night two. Speaking of injuries, there was an injury sustained in one of the matches that we found out at the post press conference from Triple H. It was confirmed that WWE Hall of Famer, a former one half of the women's tag team champions, Brie Bella, had a shoulder injury and was transported to a, as they used to say, Vince used to say back in the day, a local medical facility for further evaluation. And it looks like she has a pretty bad shoulder injury. Waiting to hear exactly what that could be. Separation, most likely. But I don't like how you're looking at me. But it's bad for Brie Bella, obviously.
0: What did I say before that match even happened?
1: You were talking about...
0: I'm not going to even say it. I'm going to let you say it.
1: You were talking about...
0: I don't
1: about
0: even want to say it because I don't want to get the heat.
1: You were talking about
0: what did I say?
1: You were talking about the age of some of the competitors and perhaps they... they're opening themselves up to something like this.
0: In certain vehicles.
1: Yeah, the Edsel was a good car in its day.
0: Bam, there it is. Did I talk about Teslas? Did I talk about self-drive mode? Did I talk about all that?
1: Fatal Influence is Tesla, huh? They're Teslas.
0: Exactly, Tesla.
1: Model X.
0: You know what I mean? They're self-drive.
1: Yeah.
0: You know what I mean? They autopilot. They got all that. You know what I'm saying? But my thing is, to take it out on Paige, that's the part that got me. What the hell did Paige do?
1: She took Nikki's spot, and she lost a match. Paige should be ashamed of herself. She should be ashamed of herself.
0: No. Who had the bad shoulder?
1: Brie had the bad shoulder.
0: Who had the bad shoulder?
1: Brie had the bad shoulder.
0: Exactly. So Brie was the reason why the match was lost. Brie was the reason the match was compromised.
1: She didn't take the pin?
0: She couldn't help. She was in no position to help anybody by going out there and hurting herself, not being able to understand that, hey, man, a woman's got limitations as well. Okay, they just don't follow a man. Women got limitations. All right, you can't just be out there running around thinking you can do it like you did it before. No, it ain't like that, dog. No, And that's what happened. And the thing is, Fatal Influence, the rock star, J.C. Jane, Lady Reed, the player, Fallon Henley, the pro, went out there and got the job done and did it in grand fashion. Somebody better put some respect on Fatal Influence and, like I say, player coach. I'm talking about like Russell, all right? J.C. Jane, put some respect on their names, man.
1: Well, look, I want to actually shout out Fatal Influence, but one more thing on the Bellas. It just sucked for them on this run a little bit because they were primed to win the tag team titles. Nikki goes down with the broken ankle. She nurses herself back to health. And in her return match, her sister goes down with a shoulder injury. It just seems snake bit in some regard. So I hope that Brie is all good and she's recovering well and not in too much pain. But when you go to Fatal Influence, I want to shout
0: out. Fractures, man. Those little fractures. You don't realize it. But over the years, man, the call, what they're called from a medical term is compound fractures. Yeah. All right. That means all the wear and tear on the body over these years. When I describe the medulla, I know what I'm talking about. When I describe the lower lumbar, I know what I'm talking about. The sciatica. I know what I'm talking about, man. That's all it is.
1: For those of you who don't know, Book was a pre-med student, and that's where he gets all this information. But when he go to the Fatal Influence, I want to shout out J.C. Jane's gear, right? Because wrestling fans knew when they saw her, it was a callback to Shawn Michaels and to sensational Sherry Martel at the same time. And obviously, Shawn, huge influence on everybody down in the NXT system. And Sherry, as you know, Book, one of the all-time greats in any respect, especially as a valet/manager. I love that JC paid homage to that same SummerSlam getup that Shawn had with Sherry back at the SummerSlam 93 with Rick the Model Martel, the one we were just talking to Shawn about yesterday on the show. It was an homage to that same match. So I love when they do that. I love those little details. As a wrestling fan, I love the Easter eggs. And they all look great as a unit. That looks like something. Again, we talk about Oba, the passing of the torch.
0: Yeah, man. Of course, J.C. Jane, she looked great. Paying homage to Shawn Michaels. Someone who worked with her, like you say, for quite some time in NXT, getting her ready for this moment. And Sherry Martel, I give J.C. Jane big props. She has a lot of qualities, you know, that Sherry Martel had. She was that legitimizer and JC is that true legitimizer as well.
1: We're going to talk more about everything going on from SummerSlam, and we're going to start previewing Night 2, which has a lot to go. But, Boop, I want you to give the game ball out to who you believe had the best showing last night at SummerSlam Night 1. We'll see exactly who that would be. 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
0: Oh, yeah.
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0: It's time for Ask Us Anything. Good morning, guys. I'm not sure I've already asked this question in the past, but I want to know, what's the reason the Canadians always start their season on the road? In the last 10 years, it was only twice that they started their season at home.
1: Yeah. I'm not a fan. I don't know the answer.
0: Me neither.
1: I'm not a fan of it. You know, the bias in me, I find it disrespectful. But
0: that's a little much. No.
1: Well, listen, you know, why Toronto? Why almost every year they're opening in Toronto? Why does Toronto get
0: it? Let's not pretend that the Montreal Canadiens have no say in the matter. It's not as if the NHL is like, well, here's how it's going to be.
1: Yeah.
0: I think certain parameters are presented. If Jeff Molson petitions Gary Bettman and says, hey, listen, we want to start at home, I'm sure that Gary Bettman would find a way. Have either of you ever had a real IQ test, and what was the score? I'm predicting 138 for Two-Tone Star and 142 for Connor. That's very kind. 142 IQ seems high, no?
1: Seems quite high.
0: Exceptionally high, placing you in the top 1 to 2%.
1: Yeah.
0: And what about 138?
1: Dull. I've never had a real IQ test.
0: Highly gifted scorer in the top 1% to 2%. Brother, you think Sean and I are in the top 1% to 2% of IQs?
1: That's right, Connor.
0: What is two-tone star? What does that mean? Oh, because you're tan.
1: My tan lines. Yeah, my tan lines.
0: All right, well, thank you, Josh. That's very kind.
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16: 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Boston has won 22 of their last 25 games in the first two in this series. On the scoreboard, the White Sox lead the Rays 2-0 in the first at the Trop. Colson Montgomery with a double, and he stole home. Reds have a 3-0 lead on the Pirates in the first. Sal Stewart with a solo homer for Cincinnati is 24th. NFL Saints defensive tackle Brian Brzee will undergo season-ending surgery to repair a torn ACL. In golf, it's the final round of the Rocket Classic in Detroit. Michael Brennan has the lead at 16 under, two in front of Chris Kirk. WNBA at the half, the Lynx lead the Fever 64-53. You can watch it on ABC.
17: Hey, this is Rich Eisen. Coming up on Monday, Thursday Night Football's Andrew Whitworth joins us to talk some ball. It's baseball trade deadline day. My Atlanta Falcons preview, and the actor LaMonica Garrett joins us to talk Lioness. 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
4: How's this week? Sean Campbell chatting with Tyson Philpott. Tyson, you know, this game, this season has been phenomenal. The league went through an evolution of rule announcements a year ago. Some have taken place this year already with the 35-second clock. The bench is on the other side, the rouge, but more are coming next year. Did the players get together and say, hey, this game's just fine the way it is, because the first 6 weeks of this season from all nine teams has been phenomenal? You can't not watch a CFL game right now.
5: No, it's crazy to think about. You know, I've been watching the CFL since I was a kid, and I've never seen it as explosive as it is right now, especially even with the close one possession games as well. We definitely didn't have no conversation. I think that the game is speaking for itself in all honesty, and you know, some of those big plays, and you know, the stuff that we had said that we didn't have, I think they're front and center. So I don't get paid enough to make any decisions about rules or anything like that, but I would say the game looks pretty good right now.
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8: Human money's on a poll match. But here's my question. We talked about how night one, in a couple of ways, with the six-woman tag, it was almost a passing of the torch to the new guard of Fatal Influence. You talk about the main event being Brock Lesnar against Obafemi, a passing of the torch to the next generation of Obafemi. I wonder, in this interim women's championship match, because Rhea Ripley is down, is this not the moment to make Lash Legend? Because Lash Legend is in this match, interim women's championship, SummerSlam. You look at all the other players, Tiffany Stratton, already the U.S. champion. You have Jade Cargill, who's already been there. Charlotte Flair, already been there. Why not give this moment to Lash Legend and build to a undisputed championship match, Lash Legend versus Rhea Ripley, whenever Rhea's ready to come back? To me, on paper, I love the matchup between those two women. I think this is a moment where you could really solidify Lash Legend.
9: On paper.
8: Yeah.
9: On paper, that's the route you would want to go, right?
8: Yeah.
9: That's the route. But the thing is, are we ready to give the ball to Lash? That's going to be the big question. Is Lash ready to the carry the ball? Me personally, I think she is. I think she's worked her butt off to get to the main roster, and she's done a hell of a job since she's got there. Playing that role, you know, is very, very important as well.
8: Yeah.
9: You know, waiting your turn, of course, you know, is part of the game. But I think if it's about career, just like you just talked about all the other ladies, Tiffany Stratton, Charlotte Flair, look, they've been there. They've done that. And this business right now is about creating stars.

0: longevity. Who's going to be the next, you know, that's going to take that mantle and run with it? I see Lash Legend definitely being that player, putting her in that position to step up against Rhea. Is that a marquee matchup? Hell yeah, it is. You know, and the question is, what's going to happen in that match? We'll get there, you know, when we get there, but the you know, just the overlay of actually, you know, putting Lash in that position to actually do that, I love it. I love that call, seriously.
1: I would love to see it. I think it's the right call. And to me, the runner-up would be Chelsea Green, right? I mean, I could see them doing it for Chelsea to have a big moment on SummerSlam. Oh, my God, can you believe Chelsea Green is the interim champion? And, you know, she's somebody who, Book, I think that you and I have sung her praises for a long time, just as somebody who takes whatever she's given and finds out how to make it a moment, yeah, how to make it memorable. So I would, you know, I wouldn't mind that, but I think that the right call is Lash Legend, like you said, to build to that eventual unification match with Rhea Ripley. Oh, it would be great. You talk about, though, pound for pound, Chad Gable being maybe the best in-ring guy in a lot of ways. He's coming off of the run as El Grande Americano in AAA. He had the match with the other El Grande Americano, and people are talking about it. Well, I think someone gave it 7 stars or something along those lines, but we're talking about it being one of the best matches of all time is what people are saying. Chad's coming off of that. So his confidence as a performer has to be at an all-time high, I would think, after getting that kind of critical praise. And then Penta has been an innovator of offense for quite some time now, going back to Lucha Underground. He spent some time at All Elite, and now he's here in the WWE and has really made the most of it as the Intercontinental Champion, winning that title at WrestleMania. Does the torch get passed to Chad here? Does Chad get a run with the belt? Or is this just, you know, we're going to have two guys who are technical wrestlers who can go out there and give us a show, put on a great exhibition, and Penta walks away with the title?
0: This is perhaps the most important match on night 2, in my opinion. It really is. I think about how Io and Liv opened night 1 and literally brought the ladies, the women's division, to a whole nother level. Went out there and showed how great wrestling really is in the WWE's women's division. Because at the end of the day, you know, that's what's on the marquee, wrestling. You know what I mean? Chad Gable, pound for pound, could be the best wrestler in the world. And Penta, he ain't no slouch either. All right? These guys are going to go out there and they're going to rock it. And more importantly than anything, prove that WWE has the best wrestlers in the world. That's what this match is all about. All right, you could have your Seth Rollins and your Roman Reigns matches. You could have your Obafemi and Brock Lesnar matches. But at the end of the day, people aren't going to wonder who's got the best wrestlers. And this match right here is going to go out there, and it has to live up to that marquee wrestling, WWE, World Wrestling Entertainment. That's why I say this match could be the most important match of the night.
1: It has the ability to steal the show. And I liked what the comparison to Liv and Io is. Yes, a championship is on the line. And this match might open the show. I don't know. I don't know if they've released the order. I don't know if we know exactly who's opening the show. But this wouldn't be a bad one to open with, because you know they're going to go out there and tear it down. And to me, you are right. I think WWE, a lot of the times, there's focus on the E in WWE, the entertainment. What is the big shock and awe and spectacle? But people forget that second W stands for wrestling. And you're absolutely right. There are some of the best wrestlers in the world on the biggest stage, which is the WWE. And for Chad, you know, this is a guy who's also weathered the storm and persisted, because it was him and Jason Jordan forever as a tag team. And then he transitions out of the tag team, trying to find his footing. They give him the Shorty G gimmick. You remember Shorty G. And he persists through that. Then he's saddled with El Grande Americano, which seems like, again, another gimmick that was supposed to be a comedy spot. And it was for a long time until they actually made it something serious in AAA. That was a huge turn for Chad, you know, because Chad had the WrestleMania match with Rey Fénix. Still is an El Grande Americano trying to find, you know, a spot on the show, the coveted television time. And then to have that amazing match at AAA Unmask. And now that was a launching pad for Chad. And I think that this is the most spotlight that has been on Chad Gable in his entire career. Historically, it was always called the workers title, right? You go back to Randy Savage and Ricky Steamboat at WrestleMania 3. You go back to Shawn Michaels, Mr. Perfect, SummerSlam, right? Intercontinental Championship has always been looked at as the workers' title. Did you look at it like that? And can you see how that now carries through to this match today being kind of the workhorse championship?
0: Yeah, of course it is the workhorse championship, without any shadow of a doubt. You got to be the guy that's willing to go out there and perform at that highest level because it's not about the E. It's about the W, you know? So, but going back to, you know, Chad Gable and the way he started this thing out, man. I mean, can you imagine having that anchor that tied around your leg, you know, in the form of Jason Jordan when you're trying to get kicked off in your career? I mean, come on, for God's sake. You know what I mean? That right there would hinder anybody, you know, but the way he's finished this thing up, you know what I mean? Going over to AAA. And really bringing it home, you know what I mean? And showing the world how good I really am. Give me the ball, coach. Put me in the game. That's what Chad Gable is saying right now. Like I said, Chad is truly, perhaps, pound for pound, the best wrestler in the world. That rocky road, you know, that bumpy road, that start that he came out of the blocks with, tripping, falling down, you know what I mean, trying to get over the hurdle, bang, hit it, go down, in the form of joy. That's another story. But nah, I give the young man big props.
1: Rumble, big props. Young man Rumble. We will talk more about night two of SummerSlam, including who's Booker got coming out of that main event. Between Roman Reigns and Seth Rollins, this is the countdown to SummerSlam on ESPN Radio, the ESPN app, and Sirius XM, Channel 80.
0: Oh, yeah!
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15: Chatting with Valerie Tetreault of Tennis Canada. What about Ojai Aliassime? What have you seen kind of evolve from his game in the last calendar year or year and a half?
5: he has more confidence now when he steps on the court. I do think that something happened during the last U.S. Open. I think some of the big tennis fans will remember his match against Alexander Zverev. And Zverev had a few comments before that match saying that basically with Felix, you know, sometimes he was playing well, but sometimes not so well. And I think, you know, in the end, something triggered in Felix. And then we saw a Felix who was maybe a little bit more emotional on court. And I think that's kind of what he needs. He needs that energy. Sometimes I feel like when he's almost too calm on court, maybe it's not necessarily helping him to perform at the level that he can perform. And it really feels like since that moment, something has changed. And now when he goes on court, he believes he can beat anyone.
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16: 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Yeah, definitely kind of a roller coaster a little bit.
17: Eric Skubal is scheduled to make his Dodgers debut on Tuesday night against the Cubs at Wrigley Field. The Dodgers looking to avoid a three-game sweep to the Red Sox in L.A. 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On the scoreboard, the Braves going for a fifth straight win, lead the Nationals 1-0 in the fourth in Atlanta on Mike Yastrzemski's eighth home run of the season. Cardinals have 1-0 lead on the Blue Jays in the fourth in Toronto. Lars Nootbaar with an RBI double off Max Scherzer. And the Phillies in front of the Orioles 2-0 in the third in Baltimore. Ryan De La Cruz with a two-run homer. NFL Saints defensive tackle Brian Brzee will undergo season-ending surgery to repair a torn ACL. In the WNBA right now, late in the third quarter, the Lynx lead the Fever 83-71. Minnesota going for a 10th straight win, and rookie Olivia Miles has 25 points.
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0: 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Brad Gilmore here in Houston. Booker T in Minneapolis, Minnesota, where the bass fishing is at an all-time high during SummerSlam because we're getting ready for Night 2. We're still got to talk about a bunch of stuff. But you brought your reel with you, right? You're gonna do some
1: pike, man. It's like the bass is good, but it's normally the pike.
0: The pike run in
1: Minnesota. All right?
0: The pike.
1: Crappy
0: and the pike. They're at an all-time high out there. I'm hearing great things. I'm hearing great things. Yeah. You know what else though? People are gonna hear.
1: You go to Canada for the sturgeon. All right.
0: Okay. Yeah. I'm just writing this down as we speak. It sounds good.
1: You go to Florida for the big bass. All right. I'm just trying to give you a tutorial here. All right.
0: I appreciate it. It sounds good. And you know what's going to sound good to a lot of people? Because big news coming from ESPN Radio beginning Monday. Our lineup is getting even bigger after starting your day with Unsportsmanlike. It's Mike Golic and Mike Golic Jr. They return to ESPN Radio with the Golics at 10 a.m. Eastern. Then after the Rich Eisen Show, it's Matt Jones and Myron Metcalf with Matt and Myron from 3 to 5 Eastern, followed by Freddie and Harry, Amber and Ian in game night. It's a bigger lineup with more great voices, and it all starts Monday on ESPN Radio, the ESPN app, Sirius XM, Channel 80. The Hall of Fame is, of course, presented by Progressive Insurance as well. Book, as we talk about SummerSlam Night 2. We've been talking about Danhausen. We talked about the ladies, but let's talk about your boy Trick Willie and Baron Corbin. Let's start with Baron, though. Baron's a guy who came out of NXT 10 years ago. He won the Andre the Giant Memorial Battle Royal at WrestleMania. And he had what I would say was, I don't know if you say a rocky run in his first run, but up and down. It had its ups and downs, right? There were times where Baron Corbin was the general manager of Raw, and then he was happy Corbin. Then he was sad Corbin because he lost all his money. And, you know, in and out, he's now been away from the company for a couple of years, makes a kind of surprise return, and is thrust right back into this spotlight of working now with one of the most popular stars on the television show for the United States Championship at the second biggest show of the year. What's going on in Baron Corbin's head? I mean, I feel like there's some pressure here for him to go out there and have a great match with Trick.
1: Yeah, I mean, you speak of Rocky Road. He's a former Golden Gloves boxer as well.
0: Oh, there you go.
1: I just want to throw it. Rocky.
0: Rocky. I like it. I see what you did there.
1: I felt that.
0: Football player. Mm-hmm.
1: Yeah. You talk about all the iterations of Baron Corbin, everything that he went through, all the different, you know, labels. One thing about Baron Corbin, all utility, that army switch, that Swiss Army knife. Guy that could pretty much whatever role you needed him to play, from GM to worker to happy to sad to whatever you needed him to play, he could actually go out there and do it. How many times? This is one of my questions, right? How many times you heard about Baron Corbin being on the shelf, laid up, injury prone, hurt? How many times?
0: No, I don't remember many at all.
1: None. Yeah. None. He was a guy that could actually go out there and get the work done, no matter whatever you needed him to do. You can't blame Baron Corbin for the positions that he's playing, the roles that he's playing. Those are jobs. Those are scripts that he's given, and he had to take that script and say, "Let me go out here and make this the best I possibly can." I'm talking about do this to the best of my ability, no matter what it is. You cannot doubt that Baron Corbin did anything other than that when he got the task. All right. So I say you put him in a different role. You give him a more definitive role as that heel, as that guy, because Baron, he ain't looking for clickbait or anything like that. He ain't looking to be, you know, the guy that everybody's talking nice about him. He don't mind playing the bad guy role. Give him that bad guy role with someone like Trick Williams. And I really think we could actually see what Baron Corbin really brings to the table as a heel, working with this young guy like Trick Williams and putting him in that position that I know the company want to get him to as well. So Trick Williams is not going to have a better dance partner here at SummerSlam Night 2 than someone like Baron Corbin.
0: Well, and I think that what you're speaking to is the importance of of this industry is being a guy who the company knows, no matter what, if we give this to Book, if we give this to Baron, if we give this to Trick, if we give this to Miz, if we give this to whomever, we know they're going to go out there and they're going to elevate what's given to them. One, they're going to elevate it. They're going to make it better. They're going to make it their own, and they'll always be there to deliver. And that's a really important thing from a company standpoint, is knowing that. And we experience it even at Reality Wrestling. Like, oh, we know that we can put them in there with X and we'll get a good match. Like, they'll figure it out. They'll figure out the psychology of it, right? It's so important. And to me, though, this is Trick Williams, first SummerSlam. First one. We talked yesterday about your first SummerSlam experience, and it was in a pretty big spot as well. What advice would you give Trick Williams if he were to call you right now and say, hey, Unc, I need to know. Like, what do I need to go out there and expect at SummerSlam?
1: It's a big night for Trick. Coming in as champ, fresh. The crowd is going to be buzzing. It's going to be, electric, in the building when they play that music. Him, Trick, making that walk, and then the bell rings. Oh, man, you got to dial in. You got to get all those butterflies to line up and fly straight, in that moment, because they're going to be all over the place. Executing is going to be very, very important for someone like Trick Williams in this situation. This is perhaps the biggest night of Trick Williams' young career. Seriously, this night right here. But I tell you what, with Baron Corbin, on the other side, of the ring, I think it's going to be a whole lot easier for him. But Trick has to go out and deliver. I would tell him, man, don't do anything you got to think about. Anything that you got to, you thought about practicing, throw it out. Go out there and do what you do best and do that only. It's going to be a trial and tribulation for Trick, but I think he's going to pass the test.
0: I think so, too. I mean, I'm excited to see those two guys go in there and lock horns and see, what Baron Corbin has learned since he's been out of the WWE. Because I know he's done stuff other places, and sometimes, this, when you have those outside experiences, it can actually elevate you when you come into the WWE, because you have a different perspective about you. You've tried out different things. You know yourself maybe a little bit stronger as a performer without working under the, working without a net. When you're out there trying to figure it out on your own, you saw it happen for Cody. You saw it happen for Drew. So many people went away and came back. They came back a better performer.
1: You got to think about this right here. Going out there, I agree with you on that. But you got to think about this right here. You talk about Trick Williams and this being the biggest position that he's, ever been in. This is the biggest match of his career. I don't think Baron Corbin's been in this position either.
0: I think that's a good point.
1: This is the first time for Baron Corbin being in this position at SummerSlam in a match of this magnitude, where it ain't Happy Corbin or Sad Corbin. This is a totally different guy. This is a clean slate for Baron Corbin to go out there and show the world who he really is. That's what I think this is. That's the opportunity that both men have. Both men have a huge opportunity. And I think the opportunity, honestly, for Baron Corbin is bigger than Trick Williams.
0: So let me ask you this. I know you don't like booking the show, but if you were to, does it mean more for Trick to retain or for Baron to win?
1: Man, that's a tough question right there, Brad.
0: Yeah.
1: That's really a tough question. Right now, Trick Williams have maximum momentum right now. Everything with Trick Williams equals dollar signs. So it's hard to want to derail that train and say, let's put it on Baron Corbin and let Trick Williams start all over from scratch. I don't know if we want to do that. So I don't want to book this thing or anything like that. I'm going to sit there in the booth, me and Vic Joseph, and we're going to watch this thing play out just like all the fans on WWE Radio on Sirius XM. So that's the only thing that I'm going to be doing.
0: Well, coming up next, we still have a number one contenders match and then a main event to discuss for SummerSlam Night 2 as we close it out for this Hall of Fame preview. That's coming up next on ESPN Radio, the ESPN app, and Sirius XM Channel 80.
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11: We're talking football with Rowan White. Rowan, what do you think? It's been a long time since the Raiders have drafted a quarterback at number one, and it's worked out for them. Is Fernando Mendoza going to get this franchise on the right track?
12: Well, hopefully. Hopefully they do, but right by him, too. I don't expect him to start too much this year. I think if he does, it'll be a little bit later into the season. I'd like for him to get a few reps in at least. But they brought in Kirk Cousins at least to develop. And I think we've seen in the last decade or so, quarterbacks who sit for a little bit before they start tend to do pretty decently in the league. I mean, the best example obviously being Patrick Mahomes, who famously sat his entire rookie year. I'd love to see the Raiders are in a position where they can do the same thing with Fernando. And I would absolutely love to see if they did something like that, because I think this kid has, for one, the mentality to bring it the whole way. I mean, just his work ethic, the way he goes about his day-to-day seems, from our point of view anyway, seems absolutely impeccable. And, I mean, his on-the-field production is really good, too. He was making NFL-type throws already when he was at Indiana. His back shoulder throws were damn near perfect. And I think if there was any person to work out in Las Vegas as a quarterback, I think it would be him.
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13: This is the Morning Show on TSN 690. I'm Peter Vriondas with Connor McKenna, and we're in conversation with Elias Grigoriadis of the Canadian Press, who covers CF Montreal. And we're talking a little bit of MLS right now.
14: Into the path of Griezmann, opens up and scores! His first in Major League Soccer and a milestone career goal as well. That is number 300 for that man, Antoine Griezmann.
13: So Antoine Griezmann makes his Orlando City FC debut yesterday, and he scores. What are you expecting from Griezmann, and what kind of impact do you think he could have on MLS?
15: Oh, he's absolutely a game changer. You know, he still has legs underneath him. He was fantastic for Atletico Madrid in La Liga last season, so it's not like he's physically on the back nine of his career, because playing for Atletico, you are expected to run and contribute no matter who you are. So I think he's going to have a massive impact. And it's unfortunate that Montreal's timing with all these players has been unfortunate, right? They host LAFC last year, and then Hermanson joins. Robert Lewandowski and Antoine Griezmann, we're not going to see them because both game against Orlando and Chicago have already been played. But, you know, hopefully next season we'll get to see them in action, because, yeah, these are not just world-class players. These are era-defining talents that we'll be able to watch it live in person.
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0: For the undisputed WWE title is on the line. Punk's been talking about Obafemi, but Punk's first got to go through one of these two men. The champion, former champion, Sami Zayn, is going up against Finn Balor, and a reinvigorated Finn Balor. Let's not forget, it was, I believe, a decade ago or close to it that Finn Balor became the first Universal Champion of the world at SummerSlam against Seth Rollins. In that very same match, separated his shoulder, was a champion for 24 hours, then had to vacate it. Hasn't been close to a title since when we're talking about a world title. He's going up against the all-world Sami Zayn, who just experienced his first world title reign that was also abbreviated, not due to injury, but due to CM Punk coming back to the company after his WrestleMania loss against Roman Reigns. So both guys motivated to go out there and stay in the main event scene. What do you think about this match in general, Finn Balor, Sami Zayn?
1: Huge significance for both guys. I mean, Sami Zayn, you know, he just came off of a high, you know, as far as losing the championship to Trick Williams, you know, heavyweight championship pitcher as well. That happened for him, and boom, you know, is here today and gone tomorrow. Finn Balor, you know, you talk about 10 years ago, you know, being the first Universal Champion, and in 24 hours having to relinquish that championship due to injury. You know, I get it. I totally understand. When I came into WWE, I was the United States Champion and the World Heavyweight Champion. And, man, once I lost that title, man, in, you know, early 2000s, you know, it took me a hell of a long time to get the title back around my waist, 6 years, actually 5 years to get that championship back around my waist. So it's a testament to a guy like Finn Balor staying in the game, knowing that I've been to the mountaintop. You know, even though it was taken away from me, I got to build my way back to that that position. Sami Zayn, there again, he knows he can win. He knows he has the ability to go out there and perform at the highest level. It's just a matter of, you know, getting that opportunity more than anything. This is a match right here. This match has high significance there again as far as the W go. Both of these guys are going to go out there and show out as far as how good they are in the middle of that 20 by 20. And at the end of the night, I think that's the only thing that's going to matter to both of these guys, if they go out there and just leave it all in the ring and give those fans the ultimate performance.
0: And these two guys can do that. We know Sami Zayn's quality inside this 20 by 20. We know what he can bring. We know what he can do. It's no surprise anymore to anybody. Now, Finn Balor, same thing. There was a joke going around about Finn for a long time because he would always kind of get himself into a prominent place and then he end up losing. And so people on the internet would call him Pin Balor instead of Finn Balor. This is an opportunity for him to change that narrative about his career and go from Pin Balor to Win Balor. But boy, the main event. One of the biggest main events in SummerSlam history, they're saying. The World's Heavyweight Championship is up for grabs as Roman Reigns, who just won it after an all-time classic against CM Punk at WrestleMania, is going up against Seth Rollins, the Architect. These two guys have been linked to one another since their time in NXT, since they made their debut on the main roster along with Dean Ambrose as the Shield, one of the great factions of all time. Roman Reigns has never been able to get past Seth Rollins. He's going to try to do it tonight at SummerSlam. This does have a huge main event feel. I mean, decade in the making plus for these two to clash over the world's championship.
1: I like this matchup for, you know, a couple of different reasons. And, you know, back in the day when the Shield was running and, you know, doing their thing, it was obvious to me. It was obvious to me that Seth Rollins was the guy that they were really, really investing in. Seth Rollins was the guy that they were really pushing. Seth Rollins was the guy that they were looking to be the next Shawn Michaels. That's just the way I saw it as far as being that next showstopper, because the guy could go out there and perform at the highest level. Roman Reigns was the guy who was kind of like playing, you know, background. You know, he was like one of the pimps, you know what I mean? You know, just doing the doo-wop thing, you know, when he needed to. But Roman, in his mind, knew he was the guy from day one, even though he wasn't getting those, that, you know, that same praise, you know, or getting looked at that same way. Roman knew at the end of the day he was going to be the guy. And Roman has proved that. Roman has proved that. I talk about guys being the best in the world. Who's the best in the world right now? When people ask me that question, it always, Roman Reigns' name comes up just about every time, because the guy can go out there and do it. We talk about the match he had with Punk. I mean, come on, come on. That was one of the greatest matches in WrestleMania's history. It really was.
0: It was great.
1: Roman Reigns has put himself at the front of the class as being the best guy in that locker room, and I'm willing to go out there and prove it. And now, I gotta beat you. I gotta show them from the beginning I was better than you, and that's what this thing is all about. So this match got a hell of a lot of feel going into it for me as far as who was the best in the Shield. This is what this goes back to. Who was the best from day one? Was it Seth Rollins or was it Roman Reigns?
0: And to me, Seth has always gotten the upper hand. That's what the story is. I've always gotten the upper hand on you. Is tonight, I know you don't like booking the show, but is tonight where Roman finally puts that story to bed? Or should Seth win and they continue to build that to maybe a Mania down the road? I don't know. I feel like Roman should get the victory here tonight. He just won the title.
1: I feel like this thing could go either way.
0: It's a coin flip.
1: I really do, because I've talked about Seth Rollins being, a hell of a storyteller. You know what I mean? I always said he should be writing romance novels. You know what I mean? As far as some of the storytelling he's done over the years. I feel like this match could go either way, and the story will continue. It's not about, who wins the match. It's how the match ends. That's going to be the big magic trick that we got to pull off with this match more than anything. How is this match going to go down? Whoever wins it, it's going to be about how the finish is put together.
0: That's a really good observation there, because yes, it could go either way. It could go either way, but what is the story and how is it going to be executed? And to me, Roman just winning the title, he did say in a promo, "You've got me through the summer." I remember him saying that right after he won the WrestleMania match. "You've got me through the summer. Like, I'm going to be here every week." And he has been. I know he's got a movie coming out in October, but I don't try to read the tea leaves too much on that kind of stuff, to see, is that going to be determinative of who's going to win the match? I think that Seth was primed at the toward this time last year. This is when he cashed in on Punk, and we were going to have this great Seth Rollins run as the world champion. And then he went down with an injury, and as he was forming the Vision, he went down with an injury. And then Braun went down with an injury. Then Bronson went down with an injury. Then Austin Theory went down with an injury. Then Logan Paul went down with an injury. Everybody in the Vision got hurt. I don't know what happened. What bad juju was wished upon that faction. But it happened. And so he comes back. He has the match with Gunther at WrestleMania, which was cool, but it just kind of seemed like it was something for both the guys to do, and there wasn't a whole lot behind it. This seems to be Seth's first real big match back from a main event world title perspective. Can he go out there and deliver? I believe that he can, but I'm with you, Book. It could be either way. I don't know who's going to win this match. And that's what the beauty of SummerSlam is. When you don't know, when you can't, when it's not predictable, that's when wrestling's its best. Wouldn't you agree?
1: Yeah, I agree 100%. But I can tell you this, without any shadow of a doubt, I can predict that this match is going to be a banger, just because Roman Reigns, he has nothing but great matches. I haven't seen one bad Roman Reigns match. And to have a partner like Seth Rollins, and Seth can do, a variation, of different things in the middle of that square circle. He can mat wrestle you. He can fly. He can turn flips. He can do everything. So this match is definitely going to be one for the fans to stay tuned to watch.
0: Well, it's going to be one for the fans to see around the world on ESPN and in that stadium in Minneapolis, Minnesota, or listen to on WWE Radio. This has been our countdown to SummerSlam Night 2. We are almost there. I cannot wait, BT. We will have to see y'all on the next one. But for Booker T, for our producer Josiah Howard, my name is Brad Gilmore. 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
25: Jeff, when it comes to either a team or a particular driver, what's been the biggest surprise for you so far this season?
26: I think Kimi Antonelli. I mean, this kid has just blossomed. He, last year, if you remember, I mean, he's racing against George Russell in the same car, yep. And Russell doubled his points by the end of the season. I think it was like 319 to 150 or something like that. You know, and Kimi had some flashes last year, mm-hmm. but, I mean, he's just taken to this new car and this new format like nobody's business. And I mean, he's dominating. And, I mean, if you look at this 19-year-old kid, if he can keep this up, he's going to smash records left and right, but I just think that. I think that the maturity he's shown and the way that he can just get out front and dominate a race, or even if he doesn't start at the front, he figures out a way to win. It's only his second year in Formula One, and it looks like he's going to win the title. And the other thing about Antonelli that he's a really, really nice kid, and he really, really seems to enjoy what he does. And it's he's very refreshing. So I think he's got to be the revelation of the season for sure.
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29: And Tarek Skubal is scheduled to make his Dodgers debut against the team that had interested him, the Cubs, on Tuesday night at Wrigley. On the scoreboard, the Guardians lead the Diamondbacks 4-0 in the fifth in Cleveland. Main story here is Cleveland starter Gavin Williams has a perfect game with 9 strikeouts through 5 innings, Arizona on a 4-game winning streak. Cleveland right now 3 games back of Chicago in the AL Central. The White Sox lead the Rays 3-0 in the fifth at the Trop. Colson Montgomery with a double, and he stole home in the first. In golf, it's the final round of the Rocket Classic in Detroit. Xander Schauffele has the lead at 15-under. 5 other players are 2 shots back.
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7: Chatting with Chris Strebler, talking a little CFL. We heard in your video, I've seen you say it online, Davis Alexander's the best quarterback in the league, and there's some pretty good quarterbacks in this league.
8: Yeah, the quarterback play this year has been exceptional, but you know, at this point, I don't know who the argument would be for anybody else. The way that he's playing, six straight 300-yard games, and I know Davis very well. I don't know how much you guys know about me, but I live in Arizona in the off season, and about 3 years ago, I started training quarterbacks out here in Davis. So when he first signed with Montreal, he started training with us, and throughout the years, continuing to work with him in the off season, and we did some extensive work this off season. So I could tell he was dialed in, very focused. I think that Grey Cup game added even more fuel to his fire, and man, you can see it coming out when he's on the field. He is such a competitor and a leader for that team, and obviously the way he's able to create in and out of the pocket is pretty special.
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0: No. The stars that took over the world.
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0: Kick off a new season in La Liga.
1: Mbappe! He just can't stop scoring.
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10: Lock something in Trevor Lawrence that we haven't seen anyone else be able to unlock. And I think the way Trevor played the last 8 weeks, the last season, was the best football he's played in his career. And, you know, it's no coincidence that Liam Cohen got that out of Trevor Lawrence a year after he got the best football out of Baker Mayfield's career down in Tampa. So Liam Cohen is a fantastic play caller, great in terms of scheme and figuring out how to exploit mismatches. And then if he gets Trevor rolling like I think he does, then this team could be pretty darn good.
11: Piggybacking off of that, Mike, what do you attribute to what Liam Cohen got out of Trevor Lawrence last season that they could build upon this season? Because I agree with you. He's got an excellent track record with quarterbacks, but from an X's and O's or characteristic standpoint, what did he bring out of Trevor Lawrence that maybe we had not seen with the previous coaching staffs?
10: Well, the first thing would be fixing footwork, which was not clean, not great, which you would think, wow, here's Trevor Lawrence in the league 4 years and his footwork needs work. And that was, you know, a big issue. Trevor also, you know, some of the footwork was specific to some of the plays and the timing of the plays in Liam Cohen's offense. So we kind of had to get him right for that part as well as, you know, just general quarterback fundamentals. And I think the biggest thing is he's encouraged Trevor to finally just let it fly, because in Trevor's first three seasons, all you heard at the end of every season was he's got to stop turning the ball over, stop turning the ball over, stop turning the ball over. It was sort of the off-season story every year. And, you know, after that Houston loss last year, you know, Liam Cohen and Trevor Lawrence are sitting in there and he was just like, cut it loose, let it fly. Just throw it. Don't worry about turning the ball over. If it happens, we'll deal with it. But you've got so much ability, and we believe in you, and we're always going to believe in you and have your back. So just let it go. And, you know, I don't want to say, you know, the cliche flip a switch, but it almost looked like, if you look at his numbers, certainly looked like it flipped the switch. So Trevor's confidence is at an all-time high right now, and you know, it's really going to be fun to watch him, I think, if we in the NFL see the Trevor from the last eight games last year for 17 games.
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12: Greg Sutton, friend of the show here on Campbell versus Gallo. How'd you feel about Jesse Marsh and the job he did?
13: Awesome. You know, look, I mean, I have a soft spot for him. He was a former teammate, coach, you know, he's a friend of mine. But I think they embodied what he's all about. You know, getting behind this country, he's done that right from the start, you know, showing his kind of blue collar work ethic, his personality. I think it was translated to the players. And I think there still has to be some work done. I still think that we can create a stronger identity and our players need to still kind of get behind that. And look, he's willing to put in the work. We've seen that. He's even going now with the youth national team, the under-20s, and taking that team to try and qualify for the Olympics. And so he's leading that charge. So he doesn't have to do that. He didn't have to, but he knows how important it is to kind of get the youth involved too and get them under the same umbrella of what he wants his team to be about. So, no, I think he's the perfect man. I'm glad that they gave him the extension to the next World Cup. And I'm excited for him in this country because of him leading the charge.
12: And he did a really good job of getting the U.S. to hate him.
13: Yes, exactly.
12: Right?
13: Even more of a carrot on the top, yeah.
12: Right. I think Canadians appreciated that.
14: I loved it.
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18: 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That thing is a monster.
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20: 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The top five surprise teams. Number five.
21: Well, Mia, throughout the Houston Texans, I'll have the audience wait to see and sit at the edge of their seats as to whether or not they'll make the list. They are not number five, though I am staying in the AFC, and I'm going with the Miami Dolphins.
22: Wow!
21: For the fifth spot, that's right. Jeff Hafley coming in as their new head coach. He did a marvelous job as the Packers' defensive coordinator. Their defense has lacked punch over the last few years. I think he's going to add a new dimension. They've got a little bit more depth that they had in previous years, but the biggest upgrade of all is under center. It has been a position plagued by injuries, specifically because you didn't know whether or not Tua was going to stay healthy. Now you've got Malik Willis, who also comes over from Green Bay. He was a beautifully

0: 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The fight for flavor goes international as Gordon Ramsay leads a new season of MasterChef Global Gauntlet. 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
3: Ever, what's been the biggest surprise for you so far this season?
4: I think Kimi Antonelli. I mean, this kid has just blossomed. He last year, if you remember, I mean, he's racing against George Russell in the same car,
3: yep.
4: And Russell doubled his points by the end of the season. I think it was like 319 to 150 or something like that. You know, and Kimi had some flashes last year, mm-hmm. but I mean, he's just taken to this new car and this new format like nobody's business. And I mean, he's dominating. And I mean, if you look at this 19-year-old kid, if he can keep this up, he's going to smash records left and right. But I just think that. I think that the maturity he's shown and the way that he can just get out front and dominate a race, or even if he doesn't start at the front, he figures out a way to win. It's only his second year in Formula One, and it looks like he's going to win the title. And the other thing about Antonelli that he's a really, really nice kid, and he really, really seems to enjoy what he does. And it's he's very refreshing. So I think he's got to be the revelation of the season for sure.
5: 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And every week, Mark Zacchino, Bob Weeks, and Adam Scully break down the stories that shape the sport. 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
6: Rotation ERA, so pretty stunning, really.
7: Yeah, the rich get richer, Alden, as you just outlined. But let's peel back the layers of this rotation a little bit more, because clearly, Skubal and Yamamoto, we know what pretty much we're getting out of them. Blake Snell, Tyler Glasnow, Shohei Ohtani have injury concerns connected to them. And the first two, it's a matter of their rehab assignments. How would you survey the field beyond the top two pitchers that I named and their outlook here moving forward?
6: Well, we'll start with Blake Snell. He's going to make one more rehab start this coming week. And then after that, assuming all goes well, he's coming back. So he will be back probably in a couple of weeks. He'll rejoin the rotation. Tyler Glasnow, he's been out since early May with back spasms. He's going to start a rehab assignment soon. Looks like middle to late August if he hits all the steps for his return. The one that I was wondering about the most, and this is something that I asked Andrew Friedman about specifically before the game, was Shohei Ohtani. He hasn't picked up a baseball in about a week and a half at this point. He hasn't pitched in a game since July 3rd. He continues to make starts in their lineup, but he also continues to be bothered by soreness in that left knee. So I did wonder if maybe getting Tarek Skubal would take some of the pressure off Shohei Ohtani coming back as a pitcher, and maybe the Dodgers don't force it as much given his importance to the lineup. What Andrew Friedman said was basically where Shohei Ohtani stands now is the same place he stood when he spoke earlier this week, which is the Dodgers expect the knee to heal. They expect Shohei Ohtani to be a part of the rotation and pitching for them in October. What they hope for is that they approach October with all five of those guys in their rotation, all right? That's Yamamoto, Skubal, Snell, Glasnow, Ohtani, and they hope that they have some really difficult decisions in front of them. They're not there yet, but that's the way they look at it right now. Put off, get everybody healthy, put off those decisions until the end of September.
8: Ohtani was in the lineup last night, went 1-for-3 as the designated hitter in the Dodgers 3-2 loss to the Boston Red Sox. Red Sox will go for the sweep at Chavez Ravine tonight. Alden Gonzalez is on site for that contest tonight, which, of course, you'll be able to hear right here on ESPN Radio. Alden, do you anticipate the Dodgers are done prior to the trade deadline, less than 24 hours away, or do you believe Andrew Friedman has another trick up his sleeve?
6: I don't know if they have any big moves.

0: left. I think there's some maybe moves on the margins that they could still make. Eric Lauer and Alex Call are two names that I would watch for. Eric Lauer, a left-handed starting pitcher who has performed well since coming over here from the Blue Jays. He's getting moved to the bullpen now. They're going to try to trade him. And I think there would be some interest in him. And Alex Call, right-handed hitting corner outfielder at a time when there are a lot of teams looking for that, and there's not a lot of them available. So I would expect Alex Call to move as well. My question coming off of this is, can the Dodgers be opportunistic and try to move Emmett Sheehan and Justin Robleski to controllable starting pitchers who obviously, if everybody's healthy or even close to everybody's healthy, doesn't have a role in their rotation for the playoffs? Can they be opportunistic in this market, trade them for something else that could help them? I think that's probably a little bit far-fetched, but if you're thinking about, like, what's the next thing you're looking for outside of Colin Lauer, that would be it. That's what I'm watching.
1: Aldi, the other part of the equation with respect to this Skubal trade is he is a pending free agent following this season. Yeah. Now, I know Scott Boras is his agent, so the likelihood of him signing an extension before the end of the season probably is on the low side of things. But how hard do you think the Dodgers will push to try to maybe get something done or at least negotiate something to put themselves in better position once this year ends? Because clearly they don't want to rent him for just half a season.
0: I don't think they're going to push at all. Number one, they know who his agent is. Paris Skubal is on the verge of being on the open market where all 30 teams can bid on him, and he wants to be the highest paid starting pitcher in baseball history. So he is not going to sign an extension before that. And the Dodgers know that, and they're not even going to try. And I would say, too, that I think the Dodgers are viewing this purely as a rental as well, because you got to remember that we don't know what Major League Baseball's economic situation is going to be beyond this season.
1: Sure.
0: MLB has been pushing for a salary cap. The union's not going to agree to it. There's going to be a long, hard-fought labor battle ahead of us, and nobody knows what kind of restrictions a team like the Dodgers is going to face moving forward. So I don't know that they can make a commitment like that right now. This is just about right now, what he does to the chances of becoming the first team in National League history to win 3 straight championships, and they will worry about the rest later.
2: Alden, before we let you go here on ESPN Radio, a quick thought, a quick primer of tonight's Sunday Night Baseball showdown as the Red Sox go for the sweep of the aforementioned Los Angeles Dodgers. What's clicking right now for the Bo Sox, and what can we expect tonight from Dodger Stadium?
0: Well, this is about as energized as these fans have been. I mean, I know it's almost like you can become numb to the Dodgers getting superstar talent here, but I mean, the entire city of Los Angeles is buzzing about Paris Skubal. And I think the Dodgers have been really impressed with the Red Sox, though. I mean, this is a team that was built from the beginning on pitching and defense. And the thought was that if they can just get replacement level average offense, they were going to be a good team. And you're seeing them do more than that offensively, and now their pitching is showing up and their defense is showing up, and this is a Red Sox team that really is clicking on all cylinders right now. I mean, at the perfect time, something that we would not have foreseen about a month and a half ago. They look like a legitimate playoff team, and moving forward, I wonder what they're going to do, because they're going to try to get another bat. They need to do something for that lineup. They got a lot of key guys hurt that they don't know if they can count on moving forward. And they got to add to this group, because this is looking like a really good group right now that's finally found some momentum.
2: 21-4 in the month of July. They will battle with the Los Angeles Dodgers coming up here on ESPN Radio. Alden Gonzalez, is on site for us for ESPN. Alden, great to have you here on game day. Appreciate you taking the time. Enjoy the contest tonight.
1: Thanks, Alden.
0: Thank you, guys. Take care.
2: And, of course, the Dodgers, the Red Sox, comes up right after us here on ESPN Radio. A thought from you, Lance Meadow, when it comes to the Red Sox red-hot month of July and if they can actually complete the sweep of the Dodgers before Tarek Skubal and the new-look Dodgers take over here down the home stretch of the season.
1: Mia, they're one of the best stories in Major League Baseball. I would say if you and I were talking about a month into the season, I would have said the Mets and the Red Sox, the two biggest disappointments in the majors this year. Well, one of the two completely flipped the script. And not only are we talking about them pulling off a sweep of the Dodgers, We're talking about them being in contention to win the AL East. Now, how many people in Boston, in Beantown, would have imagined that? If they pull it off, and I think they have the resources to do it, that would be one of the most impressive feats we've seen in recent and past MLB history.
2: 5.5 games back of the Rays in the AL East standings, and they are in possession of the second wild card. 3 games back of the Yankees, 3.5 games up on the Cleveland Guardians. It's the Red Sox, it's the Dodgers. It's coming up right after this here on ESPN Radio. And, of course, Tarek Skubal, as mentioned, will make his debut Tuesday at Wrigley. This has been Game Day here on ESPN.
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16: Now, what about the Toronto Maple Leafs, who I feel have really improved? And I don't know how those contracts are going to age necessarily, but yeah. for this upcoming season, they're a much better team than the one that finished the prior year. So what's your outlook on them heading into the season?
17: I think Toronto's done basically everything they needed to do so far. The only move I've really disagreed with is them getting rid of Matias Michelli, but you could argue that they have some other players that can kind of fill a similar role. But I think what they've kind of done very smartly is go after guys that really want to play there. You got guys like Nick Paul and Darren Radish who are Leaf guys growing up, but they are still strong players. And especially in the case of Radish, I think he's a transformative piece for them, even though the money, like you said, the contract, who knows how that ages all the way at the end of the deal. But I do think for Toronto, for the now, it was a move they desperately needed to make with them still having Matthews in his prime, Nylander in his prime. You kind of needed to go for it. There wasn't really a situation where it made sense to rebuild with their first round picks traded. So I feel like with the situation that Chayka and that front office were dealt, I feel like they've done as strong of a job as possible rebuilding that. And we'll see if Sergei Bobrovsky does rebound from his rough year in Florida last season, but it seems like he is as motivated as ever to prove Florida wrong, especially.
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19: Jacob Mizrowski with loss. He's 11-5. Yankees over the Cubs, 2-1 at Wrigley. Jose Caballero with a two-run homer, his 11th. The White Sox piling up the runs at the Trop.
20: Pitch, swing, and a high, deep drive out in the left center. Simpson back at the fence.
10: It's a home run. Just got it over the yellow line. A two-run homer for Pereira. 7-0 in the ninth.
19: Call on ESPN 1000, Everson Pereira, that two-run homer and a two-run double against his former team as the White Sox crush the Rays 9-1. In golf, Michael Thor Bjornsson shoots a final round 63, wins the Rocket Classic in Detroit at 18-under, two ahead of Xander Schauffele. WNBA, Minnesota's won 10 in a row. Lynx top the Fever 108-100.
20: Hey, it's your resident Super Bowl champ, Chris Candy, coming on Monday. From back together weekend in football to MLB trade deadline, I'll react to it all during my Upon Further Review. 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

0: I think that we, it was during season. It was All-Star break. We sent him to Dallas.
1: Sorry.
0: Yeah.
1: You sent him to Dallas at like, and like with the paperwork.
0: Yeah. The sign. The wave.
1: And
0: he wouldn't do it.
2: Yeah. And then the thing got reworked and Keith Van Horn ended up in the deal, even though Van Horn hadn't played in,
1: Down the rabbit hole, but Keith Van Horn was like fishing in Utah and they still had his bird rights. You know, if a player never officially retires, which why would they? Just a few weeks ago, the Lakers had to renounce the right, you know, the Lakers were going to have salary cap space for the first time. Let's see who was on that list. But your players, like they still had like Dwight Howard's rights.
2: They renounced the rights to George Mikan.
1: Exactly. So they still had Keith Van Horn's rights, and they called him and said, was it 2 million, Bobby?
0: It was like 5 million. He didn't even want to do it. The crazy thing was that he didn't like. David Falk was his agent, and Dave was like, I don't know if you want. I'm like, David, all he has to do is just come here. And he came. He was part of the deal.
1: Didn't the league say he had to show up and like sit on the end of the bench?
0: He sat in our media room and read a book.
2: He never even put on his tube socks, though.
0: The league got mad, and then they sent a lawyer over, and he got on the treadmill for an hour, and that was the last. And they changed the rule. The rule wound up getting changed because of him, but it was supposed to be Stackhouse and Devin George. We wound up getting DeSagana, Jop, Trenton Hassel, Mo Agar, Van Horn, Devin Harris, some picks, and I don't even know.
2: A couple picks. By the way, and then you guys paid Ghana big money.
0: Yeah.
2: You guys gave, got a job, by the way, NBA champion. He is the head coach of the Westchester Knicks and was with the Knicks throughout the playoffs.
0: Well, he gave me a big hug when I saw him in summer league. Sure I know did. Why. Him, Van Horn, Keith Bogans, another guy that part of that Boston trade. Well, you know, we paid him $5 million.
1: First off, you want to feel old, Keith Van Horn just turned 50. It was $4.3 million, Bobby. Can you imagine you're just sitting at your house in Utah and the phone rings?
2: And it was the second year that he'd been unofficially retired. His last season was 05-06. So 07-08 had gone by.
1: Do you ever see that movie, Major League? And they call up the guy who's working at the tire store and offer him the Indians manager job. And he's like, I don't know. I got a guy in the other line trying to buy some white walls. Keith Van Horn, hello. Would you like $4.3 million? What do I got to do? You got to fly to New Jersey. I don't know. So back in 2007, to bring it back to that, when Kobe asked for the trade, naturally the Lakers freaked out and were trying to make their own trade to
2: keep him at bay. Yeah.
1: And so there was another what if in there, which was Garnett. Which I don't know how they possibly would have done a deal with the Lakers and Celtics. I question whether this actually could have possibly ever happened, but that was the story. It was Lamar Odom, Andrew Bynum, and some draft picks with Garnett coming to the Lakers. Oh, no, Garnett hadn't been traded. No, that's right, 2007. He hasn't been traded yet. So before Kevin McHale sends him to Boston, that was the deal. And he took the Bobby, let me think about this now. So they got Al Jefferson. Mm-hmm. Who was in that Garnett deal?
2: I think Gerald Green was in that one.
0: I think Jeff Green. Was Jeff Green in that?
1: Mark Stein story from July 30th. We had to wait the whole summer for that, too. Al Jefferson, Theo Ratliff, Gerald Green, Sebastian Telfair, Ryan Gomes, and a single first-round pick.
0: Jeez.
1: So you're saying that Al Jefferson and a bunch of prospects was a better offer than Andrew Bynum, Lamar Odom? I don't know. But allegedly there was a handshake deal on that, and then it fell apart. But Garnett wanted to go to Boston. Remember, like, Garnett, he was like wishy-washy on it. He didn't really want to go. And then they traded for Ray Allen, and then they're like, oh, wait a minute, now I do want to go to Boston. It's kind of like what happened with Jaylen Brown and LeBron. Like, you know, first Ray Allen trade, and then, you know, Garnett was like, wait a minute. So that was also in 2007. One of the all-time what-ifs, and I don't know how much of this is legend, you know, 30 years on, But do you remember that when Jordan retired the first time in 1994 or 95, that there was discussion to trade Scottie Pippen for Sean Kemp? And there's...
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2: Chatting with Valerie Tetreault of Tennis Canada. What about Ogier Aliassime? What have you seen kind of evolve from his game in the last calendar year or year and a half?
9: He has more confidence now when he steps on the court. I do think that something happened during the last U.S. Open. I think some of the big tennis fans will remember his match against Alexander Zverev. And Zverev had a few comments before that match saying that basically with Felix, you know, sometimes he was playing well, but sometimes, buff, not so well. And I think, you know, in the end, something triggered in Felix, and then we saw a Felix who was maybe a little bit more emotional on court, and I think that's kind of what he needs. He needs that energy. Sometimes I feel like when he's almost too calm on court, maybe it's not necessarily helping him to perform at the level that he can perform, and it really feels like since that moment something has changed, and now when he goes on court, he believes he can beat anyone.
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2: We're talking football with Rowan White. Rowan, what do you think? It's been a long time since the Raiders have drafted a quarterback at number one, and it's worked out for them. Is Fernando Mendoza going to get this franchise on the right track?
10: Well, hopefully they do, but right by him too. I don't expect him to start too much this year. I think if he does, it'll be a little bit later into the season. I'd like for him to get a few reps in at least, but they brought in Kirk Cousins at least to develop. And I think we've seen in the last decade or so, quarterbacks who sit for a little bit before they start tend to do pretty decently in the league. I mean, the best example obviously being Patrick Mahomes, who famously sat his entire rookie year. I'd love to see the Raiders are in a position where they can do the same thing with Fernando. And I would absolutely love to see if they did something like that, because I think this kid has, for one, the mentality to bring it the whole way. I mean, just his work ethic, the way he goes about his day to day seems from our point of view anyway, seems absolutely impeccable. And I mean, his on the field production is really good too. He was making NFL type throws already when he was at Indiana. His back shoulder throws were damn near perfect. And I think if there was any person to work out in Las Vegas as a quarterback, I think it would be him.
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11: And that's lifted high, and that ball's hit well out into right center field, and that ball is gone. Wade Mechler jumps on one and drives it out, and that's a two-run shot, and the Angels have an early 2-0 lead.
6: The call from Angels Radio AM 830 as the Angels go on to blank the Brewers 3-0. Yankees winner against the Cubs 2-1. Tigers seem to do just fine on the post-school era in day one. They shut out the Athletics 11-0. Mariners get a late run to beat the Twins 7-6. Padres over the Giants 5-4. San Diego a game back, the final wild card spot in the NL. Football news with Jadeveon Clowney is going back to the Texans. He's agreed to a new contract with Houston and confirmed the deal with the Houston Chronicle. WNBA Lynx over the Fever 108-100. Minnesota goes to 25-6 on the season.
7: Hey, this is Rich Eisen. Coming up on Monday, Thursday Night Football's Andrew Whitworth joins us to talk some ball. It's baseball trade deadline day. My Atlanta Falcons preview, and the actor LaMonica Garrett joins us to talk Lioness. 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